0: 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Solar panel installers rank second, followed by data scientists and wind turbine service technicians. An aging population is helping drive demand for healthcare workers, while growing electricity needs are boosting energy jobs. But the fastest growth doesn't always mean the most new positions. Nurse practitioners are expected to add nearly 138,000 jobs, compared with just 3,500 for wind turbine technicians.
1: 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I'm Lisa Lucera. 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
5: The KCRG TV9 First Alert Forecast. At night, mostly clear with a low of 56. Mostly sunny Thursday, pretty pleasant with a high of 79. Winds out of the north-northwest at night between 5 to 10, becoming northerly during the day Thursday between 5 to 10 miles per hour. Mostly clear again on Thursday night, a cool one with a low of 57. I'm TV9 First Alert Storm Team Meteorologist Corey Thompson on News Talk 1540 KXEL.
6: The Eastern Iowa temperature is 82 degrees from KXEL.
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8: Hello, America. 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Our number 877-381-3811. We'll take calls at the bottom of the hour. 877-381-3811. Jamie Raskin, Jamie the Red, his father was a commie. He's a commie. Guy's a coward. He won't come on the show and debate. Mark, why don't you invite podcaster Phil in the blank? I don't debate podcasters. They all want attention. They all want to build up their audiences. They want to use you to do it. I'm not going to debate podcasters. There's thousands of them. We go on and on. I want to debate people. Number one, who I disagree with on a particular issue, or disagree with, period. That's why we try and get a Raskin on here, or a Bernie Sanders on here, or an AOC on here, and so forth. That's, I remember the last debate I had with Charlie Kirk. Don't you remember that, Mr. Producer? Very friendly. But he came on, and I didn't debate him because he was a podcaster. He's a significant thinker and a significant person. But we disagreed on Ukraine. And by the time we were done, I felt like he agreed with me, didn't you? It was pretty good. We can't find that, can we? Didn't we look for, I don't mean tonight, but didn't we look for that before? Check again. I think people might enjoy it. It was very friendly, because that's the way we were. I see all these people who've worked for him, some of them trashing me, some of them telling us he thought this, he thought that. I'm not really excited about people doing that with somebody who's passed. So there's that. But Raskin was on Meet the Depressed. And they're just announcing they're going to impeach Trump. But I want you to listen to this, because it's not just very frustrating, but it's very outrageous, because what he's arguing is for is actually unconstitutional. Cut five, go.
9: Very quickly, because Republicans are
8: this
9: warning.
8: This is Kristen Welker, who is a disgrace, but go ahead.
9: First move, or you're going to move to impeach President Trump. Do you support that? Would you want to move to impeach
8: President? Hold on a second. What kind of... See, she knows he does. He's gone everywhere and he said he does. And then she's thrown him a softball. This is why Trump hates these people, and I do too. That's what kind of question? That's why these Sunday shows suck. These network Sunday shows. Get no ratings. Can you imagine me doing a Sunday show like this, Mr. Producer, a newsy show? We do Life, Liberty, and Levin, but I'm talking about, you know, not a Meet the Depressed or a Deface the Nation or any of this stuff. I'm talking about a real serious newsy program. Go ahead.
9: Democrats retake the House?
10: Look, everybody on our side understands that impeachment is a critical tool in the toolbox for constitutional self-defense against a president acting like a king.
8: All right, let's stop a second. They're not opposed to a president acting like a king. In fact, if they had their way, the government would be incredibly overly centralized. But this is the kind of crap the Marxists throw out there. You see, you would never call Xi a king, but he is a ruthless, genocidal, maniac dictator. But not a king. King. And in what way is the man a king? He's got litigation, he follows the ultimate results of the court, and so forth. There's no king. But we do have Marxists. And Raskin's one of them. And he's a bad one. And he's been involved in every impeachment against the president. He was involved in challenging the Electoral College vote against the president. He tried to use the 14th Amendment to take him off ballots, you may recall, in Colorado and elsewhere. He was a professor of the constitutional type, you know, but he was a clown. And he is a clown. He's a lefty. So he says impeachment is a tool in the toolbox. Impeachment requires high crimes and misdemeanors. It's not to be used lightly. And yet because of the radicalization of the Democrats, they've used it twice against Trump, and I would argue unconstitutionally, clearly in ways it wasn't supposed to be used, and they want to use it again. Can you imagine impeaching Donald Trump three times? They will not have a supermajority in the Senate to convict, no matter what happens in this election. They won't. But they don't care. So it's not in the toolbox to control a president. Because it doesn't control a president if you can't remove a president. The whole goal is to spend all this time creating the impression of corruption. They did it before, violations of the Constitution. They're going to get the press headlines. They want to get bigger and bigger and bigger with this stuff. So in 2028, they take the White House, the House, and the Senate, and they destroy the country once and for all. That's the game plan, just so you know. Go ahead.
10: Arrogant king. On the other hand, Donald Trump already has 50% of the impeachments of a president in American history, and we saw what happened.
8: Oh, hey, jackass, you were involved in that. Now he cites himself. You know when a guy's a narcissistic moron, he already has 50%, you know. Well, that's on you, jackass. They think this is a game. This is sick. Go ahead.
10: He incited a mob to storm the Capitol to attack his own...
8: No, he never incited a mob to storm the Capitol. Not once. We know what he said, but they will continue to spew this crap to burp it up. Go ahead.
10: In Congress, we impeached him in the House, and we could get only 7 Republican senators to join us. We were 10 short. Again,
8: you shouldn't have had any. Go ahead.
9: So you don't support impeachment. You think it would be a waste of time?
10: No, impeachment is not a taboo with us. It's not a fetish with us. We understand it's not a panacea.
8: Yes, it is a fetish with you. Go ahead.
10: The tool in the toolbox, we will not hesitate.
8: Now stop with the tool in the toolbox, a-hole. It's a tool in the toolbox. It's a tool in the toolbox. These guys hate the Constitution, and yet they wave it around as if they want to enforce it. That's what gets me. This guy wants to destroy the independence of the Supreme Court. He wants to destroy the Electoral College. He wants to pack the Senate with 4 more Democrat senators. He wants open borders to change the electorate. And he's there, you know, Trump doesn't follow the Constitution, you know. He doesn't, you know. You know, he doesn't follow the Constitution. Go ahead.
10: to use it, but you also understand the framers gave it to Congress rather than the Supreme Court because they wanted us to contextualize impeachment in the whole sphere of things we got to deal with, like getting health care.
8: What the hell are you rambling on about, jackass? They want to contextualize it in the whole sphere of things. Is that what it says? No, it's very specific about what it says, Professor. He's Professor Irwin Curry. That's who he is. They want to contextualize it. And of course, they put him in the committee. He's the lead guy. Why? Because he is evil. Evil. Well, they want to contextualize it. So they, what are you talking about? Go ahead.
10: Back to our people, because they've thrown millions of people off their health care with the Medicaid cuts and the destruction.
8: We're going to impeach him because they disagree with him on spending. You got this, folks? He's finally shown ankle, more than ankle. He's dropped his pants, and it's very ugly. He's shown the whole kit and caboodle. May I say kit and caboodle, Mr. Producer? I don't even know what the hell it means, but he's shown the whole kit and caboodle. We don't agree with him on health care. He's knocked people off health care. We're contextualizing this impeachment. You understand? It's another tool in the toolbox. We're contextualizing it. You know, we want people to get their health care back and the Medicaid cuts and the destruction of the ACA tax credits and all the rest. He needs to be impeached. He's not a good Marxist like the rest of us. The very people who hate the Constitution and have made it clear to you, Mr. and Mrs. America, they want to dismantle it. They're the ones. They're the ones who say they're going to defend the Constitution with the tool in the toolbox. Really? Well, they can take that screwdriver and stick it up their nose. I'll be right back.
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11: With the Bloomberg Small Business Report, I'm John Tucker. A Trump administration proposal to significantly expand the scope of what it considers to be a small business is drawing criticism from entrepreneurs who would be forced to compete against much larger firms for government contracts. Small federal contractors are campaigning against the Small Business Administration proposal that significantly expands the scope of what's considered to be a small business by raising maximums for number of employees or annual revenue. Well, Senator Ed Markey, a top Democrat on the Senate Small Business and Entrepreneurship Committee, says this is a short-sighted rule that will decimate opportunities for actual small businesses while giving agencies an easy out to meet their small business contracting goals. Growing small businesses and mid-sized firms are seen as the biggest winners under this plan. Newly categorized firms may also benefit from fewer regulatory requirements. And that's the Bloomberg Small Business Report.
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0: Hello, hello, and hello. You ever heard of Stephanie Shaheen? Her mommy is a senator, and she wants to be a congressperson woman. Oh, yeah. I just love the way, particularly New England, they seem to be handing that. It's like Lisa Murkowski. Her father was governor, I think. Appointed her to the Senate seat. Can't get rid of her. She changes the electoral voting system to ensure she doesn't get blown out in a Republican primary. The NEA has her in her back pocket. The same with the AFT. She is the worst when it comes to education. The worst. So here we have Stephanie Shaheen, New Hampshire congressional candidate, daughter of Jean Shaheen. She's on MSLSD. Cut seven, go.
1: So among the first questions that are already being raised is the idea of impeachment. Do you believe...
0: Okay, you see, the media are pushing the hell out of this. The media don't say, they don't have a skepticism or a circumspection like they do with the Republicans. The media don't say things like, what are you talking about? This is what it says. They put the graphic up, the text of the Constitution. You haven't even had a hearing on it or anything like that. And you're saying the president should be impeached? That's a major thing. That's a big deal. No, it's not that. It's, do you believe the Democrats should impeach Donald Trump? Yes. Wink, wink, wink. Go ahead.
1: Should impeach Donald Trump if they regain control of the House?
0: Well, that's a real tough question. I'll bet she's sweating like hell on that one, Mr. Producer. Oh, yeah. Go ahead.
2: To bring accountability to this administration, and that means...
1: Does that mean impeachment?
2: It does. It means going further with stiff criminal penalties. You know, never in the history of our country have we seen...
0: Oh, let's impeach him and throw him in prison. They've never tried that before, have they, Rich? I despise these people. Is this their affordability agenda, ladies and gentlemen? What is their affordability agenda? Have we heard one? What we need is more affordability here. The gas prices are too high. Okay, what do you want to do about it? Climate change. I mean, wait a minute. Don't ask us. Let's talk about impeachment. So their plan for affordability is impeachment. Republicans, please get your brains together and figure out how to confront these people. I'm showing you how to do it. They have no affordability agenda. Ram it back down their throats. They have no affordability agenda. They have a scarcity agenda. They have a tax increase agenda. They have an open borders agenda. They have a more inflation agenda. They don't have an affordability agenda. Go ahead.
2: Hearing we are seeing from this president, he has lined his own pockets to the tune of $2 billion while the American people can't afford housing and health care. And
0: I think we there can- you go. Anyway, that is the daughter of the sitting senator. By the way, they all talk the same way, don't they? Where do they go to, let's talk the same way school or something? Mimic school? What do they do? They all have the same... You got to give them credit. They all have the same 5 points. You know, they're too stupid to have 6 points. So they get the, they can memorize 5 points. That's the max. That's the cap. Then they all hit a glass ceiling. But there we are. Same damn... He's lining his pockets with $2 billion, but people can't afford so-and-so and such-and-such. We just need more government, more spending, more borrowing, greater debt. That's all. And we'll be in the promised land. Wow, how about that? Well, you know what? I like this presidential video that the president posted, on X on True Social. It has nothing to do with this and everything to do with Iran, but I want you to see the difference. These people are defeatists, they're doomers, they're losers. They try and connive their way into power, they lie their way, they deceive their way, they change the voting system. Oh yeah, they got all kinds of stuff going on. Hey, we want to count ballots a week after they've actually been cast, or may have been cast. What do you call it? Harvesting. After all, it's the fall, it's a beautiful time of the year, we need to harvest. So we need to harvest, you know, apples and all kinds of fruits and stuff, and we need to harvest our ballots. What's wrong with harvesting? our ballots? Because it's filled with fraud. Can you prove it? Well, how do you prove a negative? See, caught ya. Caught ya. You can't prove it. Now, meanwhile, they're running around talking about Trump is going to cheat and steal the election. Now, if you say you guys are going to cheat and steal the oh, you must be an election denier. Excuse me? You're an election denier. Well, you just said, yeah, we're not deniers. We're telling the truth. Cut nine, go.
3: On the orders of the President of the United States, U.S. Central Command of Defense.
4: I'm going to shoot you right down. This regime will soon learn that no one should challenge the strength and might of the United States Armed Forces.
5: He reminded the world, as he has time and time again, being an American means something unbreakable. If you kill Americans, if you threaten Americans anywhere on Earth, we will hunt you down without apology and without hesitation, and we will kill you. We didn't start this war. But under President Trump, we are finishing it. Their war on Americans has become our retribution against their Ayatollah.
4: To the great, proud people of Iran, the hour of your freedom is at hand. When we are finished, take over your government. It will be yours to take.
0: Arm the Iranian people ASAP. Now is the time. Paid for by nobody. Expressed repeatedly by me, myself, and I. All three of us. Ted Cruz on The View today. I can't believe people go on The View. And I respect Ted enormously, as you know, but why go there? Well, I want to go where that... No. There's no reason. No reason. You've got 3, 4, 5 yentas there. Oh, did you see they're going to cancel Kimmel, Mr. Producer? ABC. First of all, did you know he's been on that show for 24 years? Does it seem like 24 years? It seems like 124, but seriously. So they're going to cancel him because he's not cutting it. It has nothing to do with politics or pressure. Because he's a loser. All right, here's Ted Cruz on The View today. We'll do it. Cut eight, go.
6: I think the objective should be regime collapse, should be removing from power an Ayatollah who wants to kill America, who has funded people killing America, and who continues trying to kill America. And so what I've been urging the president to do, which we haven't done yet, is to arm the protesters.
0: Look, all right, now listen to me. Arm the protesters. Where did you hear that first, America? From me, behind this microphone and on TV. And more people are saying this. More and more people are saying this. Go.
6: It's on the ground. President Trump's not going to do that. I don't think he should do that. But at the beginning of this outset, conflict, the regime murdered somewhere between 10,000 and 40,000 protesters. Yeah. And it's not fair to expect a protester with a rock to stand up to soldiers.
0: Arm the Iranian people. There are resistance movements. There are opposition movements. These are people who are prepared to take their country back. Why wouldn't we? I'll be right back. 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
7: 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Today, the City of Ames and Iowa State University are integrated to the point it's hard to tell where one starts and the other stops. Back in 1890, though, the Iowa Agricultural College campus, as it was then known, was separate from the town of Ames, and the only transportation linking the two was a stagecoach line. In an effort to bridge this distance, there was great interest in connecting the town and campus with a railway. On September 9, 1890, the Ames Street Railway Company began soliciting subscriptions to pay for the 2-mile rail line. By the next spring, grading for the line was underway and testing was done on Independence Day, 1891, with regular service beginning soon after. The rail car carrying passengers itself was called the Dinky. Ultimately, the roster of cars used included 3 passenger cars and a multi-purpose flat car. The flat car was used to carry freight and baggage, complete with stakes, set-in pockets, and ropes to keep suitcases from falling off. The Dinky operated to connect the campus with the town until 1907, when it was retired. The equipment was stored at the Chicago and Northwestern facility in Boone, until it was scrapped in 1917 to provide material for World War I. The train is remembered fondly today with a beer named in its honor at a local brew pub. The fundraising effort for Ames' in-town train, the Dinky, began on this date in 1890. And that's Iowa Almanac for September 9th. Follow us on Twitter at Iowa Almanac. I'm Jeff Stein on News Talk 1540 KXEL.
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11: The KCRG TV9 First Alert forecast. At night, mostly clear with a low of 56. Mostly sunny Thursday, pretty pleasant with a high of 79. Winds out of the north-northwest at night between 5 to 10, becoming northerly during the day Thursday between 5 to 10 miles per hour. Mostly clear again on Thursday night, a cool one with a low of 57. I'm TV9 First Alert Storm Team Meteorologist Corey Thompson on News Talk 1540 KXEL.
12: We have 79 degrees now on News Talk 1540 KXEL.
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0: resources in our country that they are able to pull out are very, very significant. It's a world market. That's the problem. So if there's less oil on the international market because of what's going on in Iran, even though we're pumping more of it, it drives the price up. All right, they're telling me I got to go. I really appreciate your call. Fantastic call. I want to thank you. It's a great question. Great question on the on how do we arm them. You know, over the past month, more and more people have actually been reaching out to Monetary Gold for a free evaluation of their current gold holdings. That's right. Many of our fellow citizens, great patriots listening to this program, they have gold or silver or platinum, and they put a little bit away, maybe in their pension plans, and or maybe in their bank vault, or maybe in their own vault. And gold has fluctuated a lot over the past 12 months. It hit over $5,000 an ounce in January. It dropped a bit. It drops and goes up. It drops and goes up. But the trajectory is up. It's up. But many people who own gold in their retirement account, they want to know what they have, the current market range of their holdings, if that makes sense for long-term goals. They want to know about premiums and spreads and product mix. 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We salute our armed forces, police officers, firefighters, emergency personnel, our truckers, ICE, God bless you, the men and women in Israel, including Judea and Samaria, the men and women in Ukraine, the men and women in Iran. Arm them! And I'll see you great red-blooded patriots tomorrow. God bless.
1: This is a Bloomberg Money Minute. A safety researcher at Anthropic, the maker of the Claude chatbot, posting on social media, there's a more than 10% chance that AI could, quote, kill all humans in the next decade. And a colleague at Anthropic later posted that he was right, announcing he was quitting the company over concerns that AI labs are, quote, gambling with our lives. With more hostilities overnight between the U.S. and Iran, which says it's now ready for a more intense war against the U.S., oil shot higher today, closing above $96 a barrel. Brent crude, the international standard, above $101 a barrel. Well, that sent fears about rising inflation even higher. And with that, stocks were lower. The Dow down 405 points, the NASDAQ down 168, the S&P lost 37, losses of 0.5 to 0.75% for the major averages. And AAA says the average price for a gallon of regular gas nationwide today, $4.22. Once again, the highest ever for the month of September. Tom Busby, Bloomberg Radio.
2: This is House Call for Health. Slapping warning labels on social media platforms has the potential to protect teens and young adults. That's the finding from a group of researchers who recently published a new study in the journal JAMA Health Forum after testing social media warning labels with more than 1,000 young people. The senior researcher says the study found teens and young adults consistently reported feeling the warning messages would reduce their social media use. The study comes just over a week after Meta agreed to pay up to $18 billion in a state-led lawsuit over harmful effects of platforms like Facebook and Instagram on younger users. As part of the settlement, Meta agreed to fundamental changes aimed at users younger than 18, including a two-hour daily usage limit only parents can lift, tighter age verification measures, and disabling extreme makeup and cosmetic surgery filters. While the settlement did not include warning labels, four U.S. states have already passed laws mandating such warnings. For more health news, go to foxnewshealth.com. 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I'm Lisa Brady, Fox News.
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0: everybody. Tonight in Dallas, the Republican midterm convention kicks off, and we have a jam-packed show. We're going to be taking you live to the convention. Congressman Andy Harris is expected to be here. Also, Congressman Randy Fine will join us in just a little while, as well as Josh Jones, who is our guy in Dallas. Josh Jones, our chief political strategist, and he'll be joining us to give us a preview of what to expect. President Trump, and by the way, we've got the whole schedule here, and we'll go through that a little bit later, but President Trump is going to be speaking both nights of the two-night convention. Now, the question is whether or not this is going to be the remedy for what is broken with the Republicans right now. You have a very demoralized Republican base of the party, and you can pick a number of issues. One of those, of course, being the war in Iran, the rising gas prices, grocery store prices, affordability issues. Okay, there are a lot of things that have really frustrated Republican voters. And, of course, the do-nothing Congress, which, well, they really haven't done all that much. Now, Ted Cruz, should we go ahead and explain why Ted Cruz is in the news every single day? Ted Cruz is going to be running for president in 2028. We'll go ahead and get that out of the way. But Ted Cruz, that's why he's on The View today. With the why else would you go on The View other than the fact that you're running for president? Nobody wants to subject themselves to that sort of, well, it's sort of like, I don't know, waterboarding, political waterboarding. So anyway, he's running. That's all there is to it. We'll get some audio from The View and from Whoopi. As a matter of fact, the audience started booing. Whoopi Goldberg had to step in and say, no, we don't boo on this show, and had to lecture the audience. So anyway, Cruz is out there saying the problem here is really not that the Republicans haven't done anything. Ted Cruz is out there saying, no. The problem is we're just not conveying our message. We're not doing a good job of messaging. And that's the bigger problem here. So we'll get into more of that with Josh Jones, and maybe he can give us an idea of what exactly to expect. Here's the problem with this, and I'm not sure this is going to move the needle much, and I want to explain why. This is really meant for a broad audience, but a broad audience is not going to be watching the next two nights. This is going to be a very partisan audience that's going to be watching this two-night midterm convention. You're not going to get massive people who normally are not involved in the political process watching this, and there are a couple of factors. Number one, you've got competing events. You've got 9/11. You've got the 25th anniversary of 9/11. You've got the assassination of Charlie Kirk, which is tomorrow, that one-year anniversary. That is, tomorrow? And then you've got the NFL kicking off tonight. You have a big game tonight. So CNN is trying to explain what's going on here, and I think a lot of people are saying the timing is off. This should have been done after 9/11, get all of that out of the way. So at that point, you're focused on the election. But they didn't do it. The scheduling, for whatever reason, did not work. And so they have to have it tonight and tomorrow. Here is CNN. Cut 29, please.
1: You know, this idea is so ill-conceived. You can just see it by the fact that they're doing it when the football season is starting. Who does that? My God. And when you look at the numbers, no, that is not the part of the party in which you actually need to motivate. You can see this here. Extremely motivated to vote in the midterm elections. 60% of Democrats are extremely motivated to vote. 59% of that hardcore Trump-based MAGA Republicans, 59%, the same as the Dems. The ones who are not motivated to vote are the non-MAGA Republicans, the people who are far less likely to approve of Donald Trump. The people who think that Donald Trump's Republican Party, probably this should be the end of it. That's where the problem is. So no, it is not, in fact, the hardcore Republican base that needs that motivation. It is other folks that this convention, simply put, won't be reaching because they'll probably be watching football like most Americans.
2: And if it is a Trumpapalooza, as they're advertising here, these might be the Republicans least susceptible.
1: Yes, that's exactly right. It's like, oh, let's focus in on Donald Trump. But in fact, the people who are the least motivated to vote are the folks who are the most likely within the Republican Party to disapprove of Donald Trump.
2: And in terms of, like, possibility for growth among the people voting in these congressional races, how much is there?
1: Yeah, okay. So, you know, turnout is one thing that's so important, right, in a midterm election, because turnout in midterms is lower than it is in a presidential year. But it's also about shifts, right? It's also about shifts within the electorate when it comes to, if you were to turn out to vote, who would you vote for? And the truth is, Republicans don't need convincing that they should vote for Republican candidates. Because take a look here. Dem gains in choice for the House by party. This is from 2024 to now, to July of 2026, the last poll we have. Republicans are voting at the same level, or say they're going to vote at the same level for Republicans as they did 2 years ago. The people that are moving to the left, right? The people that are moving to the left are the center of the electorate. Look at that. Independents, 12 points more likely to vote for Democrats. How about Democrats? They're 8 points more likely to vote for Democrats. You know what these two groups share in common, independents and Democrats? They don't like Donald Trump to a historic degree at this point. They are not the people who actually would like that this would be a Trumpapalooza. The people who would like that it'd be a Trumpapalooza are those MAGA Republicans and Republicans at large. And you can see is, simply put, they are voting at the same levels. They don't need to be convinced to vote Republicans. They already are. The people who need the convincing are people who don't like Donald Trump.
0: Yeah, well, they actually have a point here. By the way, you've got what New England and Seattle are playing tonight. Then you have another NFL game tomorrow night. Then Thursday night, you've also got college football. I know Miami's playing. So you're going to have a lot of eyeballs distracted and going in many different directions. So, again, the question is, who is all of this for? Who are they trying to rally? Because to CNN's point, if you're a MAGA person, well, you're going to be watching this. I want to go through the list of speakers. I think this is interesting. You've got, I'm just looking at who the big names here are. You've got Congresswoman Monica De La Cruz, Ana Paulina Luna, Derek Van Orden. Those are members of Congress. Steve Scalise, Tom Emmer, and Michael Whatley, who's running for the Senate. And our understanding is Whatley is not doing well right now in North Carolina. So he's going to need all the help he can get. You've got Senator John Barrasso. That's this evening's first setup. Ken Paxton is going to be speaking as well. Oh yeah, he stepped in it. We'll get to that tweet in just a little while. But Ken Paxton is scheduled to speak tonight. Also, Congressman Brandon Gill. And looking through some of the big, you know, rock star names. Lee Greenwood. Yeah, Lee Greenwood's going to be. You know, he's singing God Bless the USA. Dylan, that's what he's going to say. Not bad to the bone. He's not doing Freebird. Scott Bessent is speaking, Byron Donalds. And I'm trying to see here when we've got Lakin. Well, let's see here. Mike Collins, Congressman Mike Collins. Ladies and gentlemen, the Wall Street Journal did a piece on Mike Collins. And I'm just curious from you folks in Georgia, is it as bad as the Wall Street Journal says it is? They're concerned, Republicans, according to the Wall Street Journal, Republicans in Georgia are concerned that Mike Collins is running such a horrible campaign for the U.S. Senate that he could bring down the entire party in the state of Georgia. Then tonight, 8 o'clock, it's Donald J. Trump time. That's what's happening. That's what's happening tonight. So that's your basic lineup this evening. And it's, may I just say, it's a little ho-hum, right? You were expecting maybe something a little bit more. I don't, maybe night two. Maybe they're hauling out the big guns for night two. 901-260-5926. Is this going to move the needle for you? Are you even going to watch? 901-260-5926 is our telephone number. And again, we'll check in with Josh Jones in just a little while. He's going to be live boots on the ground from Dallas. All right, I want to play some audio here. This is, again, from the, well, this is just weird. It really is weird. The jury in the Lindsey Clancy case, the gals are starting to speak out. You know, there are 9 women on that jury. And there was one man who was like the holdout. He was Chuck Norris on that jury. And he did not budge. Thank the good Lord. He did not budge. So anyway, they interview some of these female jurors, and they are everything that you would expect for them to be. These are woke feminists. These are nurses and school teachers, and they have absolutely no problem with the fact that Lindsey Clancy murdered her children. As a matter of fact, one of the jurors, and you're going to hear this, actually was upset because she said the man, the holdout, we're going to call him Chuck Norris, Walker, Texas Ranger. She said the one holdout, Chuck Norris, could not get over the fact that she brutally killed her 3 kids. Oh, my God. What? Listen to Cut 26.
3: He was very arrogant. He really did not take anything that anybody said. The nurses, he tried to ask a question about the medications, and we went back to the report from South Shore Hospital. We had the toxicology report. We could see exactly the amounts. The nurses in the room spoke to that and talked to
4: that. There were nurses on the jury.
3: Yes. Sorry. And they spoke to that specific thing. That was a question that he had. And he just completely disregarded the information that they gave him.
5: I mean, he had reasonable doubt. He admitted he had reasonable doubt after we watched that video of the interview. I think that's when it was. He admitted he had reasonable doubt. And I started filling out the forms. I was so excited. I actually, there were 3 forms I had to fill out. And I started filling them out. I wrote my signature on each one. And then he said, but I'm still not going to say that she's not guilty by reason of insanity.
6: I'm not sure if rogue is the right word, Sue, but every one of us in the hours of her frustration would get up and walk the room because you just couldn't sit anymore, and we'd all go to the cart with the exhibits. He, I think, got up to the cart once very briefly and went back to his seat. He would not interact with us and try to understand. We read to him on numerous occasions the definition of reasonable doubt from Judge Sullivan's instruction. He actually said one day in the end, well, why don't we have the judge come in and read it again? And we were like, no, we have it in front of us. We don't need that. And we would highlight it and, you know, so-and-so, this is the definition of reasonable doubt. But he had the hardest time getting off the fact that Lindsey viciously killed her children.
0: Unbelievable. You just heard the woman. Yeah, we tried to tell him, you know, it's not that big of a deal. I mean, it was just 3 kids. And they were barely alive anyway, like 8 months old. It was just like a really, really late abortion. I mean, what? Here's my concern. How many more women are like this in America who are nurses and school teachers? And I'll tell you right now, whenever I'm in the hospital with the heart thing, I make sure nobody knows anything about my politics. I'll even have a little Barack Obama hope and change sticker just in case. You know why? Because they're poking with you with needles. And I want to make sure that I get out of that hospital. But that's scary stuff, ladies and gentlemen, to know that nurses are now defending a woman who admitted to killing her children. 901-260-5926 is our telephone number. That's 901-260-5926. We've got to take a break. We'll be right back.
7: He's a man of his word.

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4: 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I'm Denise Pellegrini. 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KB Home packing things up and getting ready to move headquarters out of Los Angeles into the Tempe, Arizona area instead, where it plans to set up shop in the Phoenix suburb next spring. The home builder also indicating it likes what it calls the business-friendly operating environment and convenience of the Phoenix metro. KB Home, of course, still has some major properties in Southern California, including in Riverside and San Diego. It also says it still plans to maintain a presence in California through its six operating divisions. Over the years, the company has built tens of thousands of homes across California and says it remains deeply committed to serving the state's home buyers, with more than 100 communities currently open statewide. KB Home, long time ago, used to be headquartered in the Detroit metro. Then it moved to Phoenix in the early 60s before moving to Los Angeles. And that's the Bloomberg Real Estate Report. I'm Denise Pellegrini.
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10: 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What do you say is the most important thing flight attendants can do for you on a plane? Well, ensuring your safety is by far the most important job responsibility, but who's safeguarding them? A number of U.S. airlines are taking steps to make sure flight attendants do now, in fact, enjoy safer flights. The next time you're flying on American Airlines, Southwest Airlines, or a JetBlue Airways flight, you'll likely notice that you're now preparing to land a lot sooner than you have been previously. Now, what am I talking about? Well, flight attendants are now expected to have cabins fully ready to land with them in their jump seats by the time the plane reaches an altitude of around 18,000 feet. The change is intended to reduce flight crews' exposure to turbulence and risk of injury that's often heightened on one of the most unpredictable parts of a flight. Recent NTSB data shows a large share of turbulence-related accidents occur on descent, with cabin crews most likely to be hurt during that time. So prepare yourself to prepare to land early and enjoy the rest of your flight, everyone. 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
11: 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Hi, Chuck, what's on your mind?
12: Hi, Todd. I wanted to ask a question. Was that jury ever sequestered?
11: No, sir. It was, and that was a big issue because they were sent home over that long weekend, and they were not sequestered.
12: Well, I don't know, you know, which way that would have impacted the jury, but I think it would have impacted. We would either have had another holdout, or they would have come to a decision. I think that was a fundamental mistake from that judge.
11: Chuck, you wonder what sort of a message does this send to moms? I know we've already had a couple of copycat murders where moms killing their kids, citing Lindsey Clancy, but you wonder what kind of a message this sends.
12: I could never, ever give someone, I don't think, a pass for killing three of their children like that. I mean, you know, maybe some mercy, maybe a merciful death, you know. She's going to suffer the rest of her life anyway. Her life's over, and it would be an act of mercy to put her to sleep, I think.
11: Mm.
12: You know, that's a little hard, but I mean, you know, we're coming up on the anniversary of 9/11. I always want to call it 9/11. And if you're in the top of one of those buildings and your children are about to burn and you had a revolver or something, maybe you can see that. No, if you were going to keep them from burning alive, but I can't hardly find anything in my mind that I would come down on her side for.
11: Well, you're not harsh at all. I felt like as soon as they, you know, once they found her guilty, she should have been taken right out on the front lawn, front steps, and justice should have happened at that point. Unfortunately, in Massachusetts, they don't have the death penalty. That's not an option. There in Massachusetts. But Chuck, thank you for the call. Thank you for listening. Yeah, it's but again, when you listen to these women, and the four of them sat down for an interview, and it's as if they were striking a blow for womanhood. That was the ultimate goal here. They had no sympathy for those three children. And you saw that, you know, a lot of the women that were marching outside the courthouse, a couple of them were slinging babies around, and they said, well, you know, that could have been me. If I'm the kids, I'm looking for a foster family. That's what I'm doing. Give me the phone book. No, the phone book. That's what we used to do before Google, Dylan. So you can look it up then. Yellow pages. 901-260-5926 is our number. This is the Todd Stern Show.

0: better off at home. I'm Jeff Stein with today's Iowa Politics Report. The Republican National Committee is hosting its first ever midterm national convention in Dallas today and tomorrow. President Trump will be featured both days, as well as several cabinet members and candidates in key races this November. Some have tried to make something out of the fact that at this point, no Iowan appears on the roster of folks scheduled to get time at the podium. Speaking to those in attendance in Dallas, as well as speaking to the national TV audience. Now, that doesn't mean they weren't asked necessarily. I don't have any information on that. But if I am a Republican candidate on the November ballot, especially if I am a sitting member of the U.S. House, I'm thinking my time is better spent here at home campaigning. Let's think of it from a strictly logistical standpoint. You'd lose at least a full day with traveling to and from Dallas and hanging out at the event, all to get perhaps 5 to 10 minutes of FaceTime at the podium. And chances are that might be covered up on cable television by talking heads spouting their opinions over the top of your speech. You're probably better off hitting 5 or 6 counties in a 12-hour period, shaking hands, talking with actual voters, being seen as a hard worker on the ground with real people, as opposed to hanging out with the so-called cool kids at an event your constituents can't really relate to. Now again, some are trying to make something out of the fact that a number of well-known GOP office holders are skipping the event, or closer to home, that no one from Iowa will be speaking. But the whole point of the midterm convention is to rally the faithful. And if you as a candidate think you can do that better by working a crowd or 10 at home, why would you go to Texas? Besides, it was 101 yesterday on the thermometer in Dallas, with high temperatures forecast near 100 each day of the convention. No need to travel to feel weather like that. And that's the Iowa Politics Report for Wednesday, September 9, on Twitter, Instagram, Gitter, Threads, and Truth Social at Iowa Politics. I'm Jeff Stein on News Talk 1540 KXEL.
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4: The KCRG TV9 First Alert Forecast. At night, mostly clear with a low of 56. Mostly sunny Thursday, pretty pleasant with a high of 79. Winds out of the north-northwest at night between 5 to 10, becoming northerly during the day Thursday between 5 to 10 miles per hour. Mostly clear again on Thursday night, a cool one with a low of 57. I'm TV9 First Alert Storm Team meteorologist Corey Thompson on News Talk 1540 KXEL.
1: We have 74 degrees now on News Talk 1540 KXEL.
5: 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Real quick, let's go to Dahlonega, Georgia. Anna is on the line, WDUN, our great affiliate there. Hi, Anna. What's on your mind today?
6: Hey, Todd. I'll make this short. Mercy is...
5: Oh, that was really short. Let's get Anna back. She has a bad phone connection. All right, 901-260-5926. It's only Wednesday. I want to switch gears. We're going to get Anna back, so guys, let me know when that happens. But I want to go to our Patriot Mobile Newsmaker line, our chief political strategist, Josh Jones, joining us from Dallas, Texas. Josh, is one of those days, my friend.
7: I know. You're telling me it's going to be a chaotic 48 hours.
5: Okay, let's talk about this. So set the scene for us. Where are you, and what are you seeing there in Dallas so far?
7: Yeah, so I've been in Dallas for a couple days now. I was down here for the rehearsals yesterday for the convention, and then we're kicking off this afternoon. Look, I mean, it's a great setup. Everything looks really good. We have a pretty good lineup of speakers, so excited to see what they have to say. But I mean, there's a lot of enthusiasm, a lot of supporters, obviously, here in Dallas. So it should be a fun time.
5: You're there. You've got candidates. What's the goal here from your vantage point?
7: Look, I think at the end of the day, you know, working with my candidates, and I think the Republican Party as a whole, the goal here is to communicate what the Republican Party has done for the American people over the past 2 years with a Republican Congress and a Republican president, obviously. And the center focus of this election is affordability. That's what everybody's talking about, Republicans and Democrats. And I think particularly tonight, but also over the course of the next 2 days, you're going to see a lot of people talking about affordability, in particular the One Big Beautiful Bill, where we eliminated taxes on tips, overtime, Social Security, along with extending the child tax credit and a whole load of other tax benefits for, you know, working class families. So I think that's going to be the spotlight. You know, we'll see what President Trump says tonight. He's speaking both nights, so plenty of prime time for him to take his message to the American people, and we'll see how it resonates.
5: The mood, I don't know if you've had a chance to talk to the Republicans. First of all, do you know if they've sold out the arena tonight? Is there going to be a full house?
7: I don't know, but I would assume so. Based on how many people I'm seeing, I would assume so, but I don't know officially.
5: What is the mood, would you say, of the folks that you've seen there?
7: Look, I mean, the people that are coming to the convention are obviously, you know, party people that have been, you know, involved in Republican Party politics for a long time. So they're enthusiastic about seeing the president and the lineup of the other administration officials. But there's also, you know, a sense of reality of, look, this election coming up in November is competitive. It's not like Republicans are just going to, you know, have an easy time this November. So I think people are optimistic, but also realistic. And this is obviously the first time the Republican Party's ever done a midterm convention. So we're kind of breaking new ground here in terms of a political strategy, so to speak, of how this is going to affect the election.
5: Josh Jones, our political strategist, joining us here on the Patriot Mobile Newsmaker line from Dallas. You know, the other challenge here, I think, is breaking through all the other programming. You've got a big NFL game tonight. You've got, you know, tomorrow with the Charlie Kirk anniversary. You've got 9/11 on Friday. What is it going to take to really break through all the other big things that are happening?
7: Look, that's a great question. I think it's just going to have to be the president and, you know, all the affiliates here of the Republican Party. Really, I mean, obviously addressing the delegates here, but really they're talking to the TV cameras because most people aren't here in Dallas. So really you're talking to the TV cameras and you just have to deliver a compelling message. And another factor to consider in all of this is, historically speaking, Republicans and Democrats, whichever party's in power, typically loses the midterms pretty handily. And if you go back to the Trump midterms from the first term, that kind of happened. Republicans lost, I think it was around 40 seats in the House of Representatives. So, look, I'm all for trying something new. This midterm convention is something we haven't done before. It's an opportunity to take the message to the American people. So I say go for it, you know, swing for the fences and hope for the best.
5: I want to divorce you from the candidates that you represent for a moment and just kind of think nationally. What is the mood? You guys talk, you know, at the Washington watering holes and whatnot. Is there a chance that the Republicans can pull this out, or is it looking like a Democrat win in the fall?
7: Look, we got, I think it's roughly 60 or 70 days into the election, give or take. So the political sense, we have an eternity until the election. But look, I think Republicans in D.C. and Republicans, kind of the national mood, as I would put it, it's a toss-up. It truly is. You have some very competitive Senate races happening across the country. Same thing with these House districts. You have about 25 or 24 competitive seats that are battlegrounds. And look, Republicans are on the back foot, and that's not because necessarily of any one particular person or any one particular reason, but voters have an appetite for change. Going all the way back to 2016, that's how Trump won in the first place. It was kind of flipping the table on the establishment, so to speak. So I think Republicans, have a right to be concerned heading into the election. And what it's going to take to win is just staying consistent on the message of a full. Really also painting a contrast with the Democratic Party, which has just gone down this socialist, crazy, ideological wing of their party taking over.
5: Mm. That was a fine political answer, Josh Jones. we're gonna touch base with you tomorrow, and you're gonna be watching all the speeches. What are you doing there? I mean, when you're not on the air with us, what do you have going on?
7: Whoops. With the delegates, and then also with the candidates that I'm working with, but also, any other candidates that want to work with me, I'll help them out too. But working with my candidates and the folks on the convention floor, so I'll be down there starting this afternoon through the evening, through the president's speech, and then we'll do it all over again tomorrow.
5: All right. Josh Jones, we're going to leave it there. We will touch base with you tomorrow, and we appreciate you joining us today. Thanks, Josh.
7: Thanks, Todd.
5: All right. There you have it. I wonder if he's wearing like cowboy boots and a hat. Dylan, tell Helen we got to get photos of Josh down in Dallas.
8: It's only right to wear those things.
5: We ought to send him down to Fort Worth, the stockyards, and get him on one of the, they actually have live steers.
8: Yeah. And just the full experience.
5: For $20, you're going to hop on board and.
8: $20. Wow.
5: I don't know.
8: Not bad.
5: Maybe 20.
8: Yeah.
5: It's an old steer.
8: You have to buy the outfit first. I mean, the cowboy hat alone is probably a couple hundred.
5: Yeah, that's right. I got my Stetson at the George W. Bush Presidential Library.
8: You need to pop that thing out one day.
5: Right there on SMU.
8: Wow.
5: I really didn't need one, but the sales lady was very convincing.
8: If you're in Texas, you might as well.
5: She said, you'd look sharp. You'd look sharp in that hat.
8: I think it's illegal not to have a cowboy hat if you're in Texas.
5: Absolutely. Yeah. And you got to have the boots.
8: Yeah, of course.
5: So we got it. We got
8: the Spurs.
5: The Spurs.
8: For no reason at all.
5: Alan texts Josh and asks if he has Spurs. You might want to qualify that first. All right. 901-260-5926. I felt bad for poor Anna. She said she was going to keep it short, and she got cut off.
8: Very short. She wasn't wrong.
5: Well, Anna, give us a call back. Let's go to Little Rock, Arkansas. Steve is on the line. Hi, Steve. What's going on?
9: Todd, I hate to be Mr. Negative, but on this case with this woman killing her 3 kids, I don't think you'll ever get a jury together that will convict her, because in my mind, what is going on here, you're looking at, there's been 64 million abortions since Roe Wade passed. So there's not hardly anybody in this country that hasn't been directly involved in an abortion, whether it be themselves or a partner or family friend. So it's going to be very hard to find people that don't want to give some kind of justification for her actions, because in a way that gives them redemption for their sins. There's not that big a gap between an abortion and what she did. It's a very fine line.
5: Yeah.
9: It's a very, very fine line. So everybody that's been involved in an abortion, whether it's you directly supported or opposed or just by keeping your mouth shut. Our whole society has got to pay for this sin we've been committing now. And you're seeing the fruit of making abortions, making killing your kids, et cetera. This is the fruit of it.
5: Steve, I appreciate you acknowledging that you're going negative here, but it's the truth. And yeah, you're right. There really isn't that much difference, especially in Massachusetts now, where you can kill your baby on its birth date. So as the baby's coming out, you can make that decision right then and there to kill your child. So yeah, I mean, this is a depraved society we live in. And it's really shocking to see women coming out and defending Lindsey Clancy and saying, you know what, I could have killed my kids. Geez, hello. Steve, gotta run. Thank you for that. 901-260-5926, our number. That's 901-260-5926. Well, I've got to tell you about our great friends at Newsmax. We're talking about the midterms almost here. Republicans, according to the polling data, could be in big trouble. Polls showing Democrats leading in key races. Tonight, Rob Finnerty on Newsmax reveals the growing threat from the DSA and radical left. Less than 60 days to go, Finnerty says it's time for the GOP to hit the panic button. The House may go, control of the Senate up for grabs, gas prices, health care, out-of-control national debt. Americans are angry, and the progressive left wants control of Congress. Tallarico, El Sayed, AOC, Bernie Sanders. So Finnerty reveals President Trump's secret plan to fight back and what you can do to help him. Don't miss Finnerty tonight, 8 o'clock Eastern on Newsmax. 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
5: For more than 50 years, the Second Amendment Foundation has fought for your gun rights in court, educated the public, and won landmark victories, including McDonald v. Chicago, securing Second Amendment freedoms at the state level. But the fight is far from over. SAF is the only organization with two cases before the Supreme Court this fall challenging so-called assault weapons bans. Stand with the organization with over 55 lawsuits challenging unconstitutional gun laws nationwide. 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
13: Fox News Alert. I'm Kevin Uretsky, Fox News. The Republican Party holding the first ever midterm convention getting underway tonight at the American Airlines Center in Dallas. The president taking the stage just a short time ago.
14: When we originally announced this 8 weeks ago, they said, who's going to go to a midterm convention? That's never going to. This place is packed.
13: The president will also speak tomorrow night. Now, one of tonight's earlier speakers, Florida Congressman and candidate for governor, Byron Donalds, who touted what he calls common sense policies.
15: Florida is a powerhouse because we have no state income tax. When an entrepreneur wants to build in Florida, we don't crush them with red tape and bureaucratic nonsense. You see, those are the things that keep life affordable.
13: Donalds will be opposed by Republican-turned-Democratic Congressman Dave Brown in November. 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

0: You know, we should have. Oh, by the way, Josh Jones was listening to our little tag out at the end. He just sent me a photograph, and he is wearing cowboy boots. For
1: good.
0: The record,
1: good.
0: Yeah,
1: so he needed to. It would be wrong if he didn't.
0: Yeah, no, he's got it. Yeah, I mean,
1: did he have the Spurs? That's really what I want to know.
0: Helen, can you text Josh and see? We'll work on
1: this
0: that.
1: Is the most important thing.
0: I have a question for you, ladies and gentlemen. Let's just say you're running for public office. All right. Are there, and you know that in your past, you've probably done something that would not be good. Do you still run, and do you just, you know, do you imagine the general public's not going to be all that interested in what you've done? Or do you say, you know, maybe I just need to be a private citizen? And I ask this because Senator Roger Marshall of Kansas is the focus of a New York Times exclusive. You know, Roger Marshall is also a doctor, and it turns out that he has sued 700 of his patients for debt. He had 81 of those people arrested, including a woman who had just given birth. I wish I could tell. No, this is according to the New York Times piece. And according to the Times, these patients were routinely charged 18% interest on their hospital bills. In many cases, they had bank accounts garnished. And it is a very ugly, ugly, ugly story. It was Easter weekend in 2007. When a police car pulled up to Joe Vasquez's home in rural Kansas, a doctor had filed a lawsuit against him and his wife over an unpaid $4,500 bill from her emergency hysterectomy 3 years earlier. They had missed a court date, and the doctor's lawyers asked the court to issue an arrest warrant. The police took the couple into custody as their grandchildren prepared for an egg hunt. It was Easter. They spent 2 days in jail before their son could borrow the money to post bond. Anyway, it goes on from there, but certainly this is going to be a big campaign issue for Senator Marshall. The question is, why 18% interest? It's interesting because Senator Marshall actually went after the credit card companies because he actually proposed a 10% cap on their rates, on their interest rates. But he's got an 18%. Wow. Where did these bills come from? Are these people that were uninsured? Was the debt like a copay? There are a lot of unknown questions that the Times doesn't get into. Did he post prices for procedures? It's interesting because according to the information we have, Senator Marshall introduced a bill that would actually ban collections if your medical practice did not post prices. So the question is, Dr. Marshall, did you post those prices? Now look, here's the deal. If you go to the doctor, you know, the doctor's not in the business of treating people.

0: All right. 901-260-5926. Something tells me Kansas may have a Democrat senator in the fall. Let's go to Texas. Linda wants to talk about the enthusiasm of the Republican Party. Hi, Linda. What's on your mind?
1: What's on my mind is I'm totally disgusted with the Republicans in Congress that did not pass the Save America Act. And probably my understanding is that there were a number of Republicans that don't like Trump. So they're going to punish the American people. But let's take it a step further, because the voters really don't have confidence in their vote actually counting, and that it's going to be an honest and fair election. As it's coming out, the 2020 election, there were some shenanigans. And I just think that that has really dampened the enthusiasm of the Republicans. Now, I personally am the type of Republican that will crawl over broken glass to get to the polls, but that's just me.
0: Linda, what is it going to take to sway voters? Because, I think there are a lot of people that feel the same way you just described.
1: I really don't. Well, they should have passed the Save America Act. Frankly, people are so disgusted with the Republicans in Congress. You know, they have, a majority of them have basically stood in Trump's way at every possible, crossroads.
0: Yeah.
1: And a lot of things haven't gotten done. No wonder the Republicans are demoralized.
0: Linda, I get it. I completely get it. And I think it's therapy to talk about these things. And I think all of us are in the same boat. But you know what? That boat has to dock at the election booth on election day. We got to get out. We got to make sure the Republicans stay in charge. All right. Hang tight, everybody. 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
2: This is a Bloomberg Money Minute. Apple today unveiling its first ever folding smartphone called the Duo. It comes in two colors, Star White and Night Sky. It has two batteries, providing 31 hours of video playback. Now, the starting price for the base model is $2,000, but it goes up to $3,200 for the 2-terabyte version with more memory. Look for the Duo in Apple stores October 23rd. With more hostilities overnight between the U.S. and Iran, that country says it's ready for a more intense war with the U.S. So oil shot higher, closing above $96 a barrel. And as fears grow about rising prices at the gas pump, a possible rate hike from the Fed when it meets next week in order to drive inflation lower, the Dow today closing 405 points lower. That's 0.75%. The Nasdaq down 168. The S&P lost 37. And the video game retailer GameStop says sales of collectible cards like Pokemon and Magic the Gathering now account for half of the chain's total revenue.
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5: News alert, a big welcome. I'm Lisa Lucera. President Trump closing out the first night of the first ever Republican midterm convention.
6: In 55 days, Americans will be going to the polls in one of the most important elections in our country's history.
5: The convention taking place in Dallas, Texas.
6: Your vote will decide whether our country stumbles at the starting gate of the next 250 years or surges forward and never, ever looks back.
5: The midterm convention announced about 2 months ago. The president invited candidates who were in tight races to speak. The president saying that's usually the party in power loses the midterms and is promising to change that. A surprise video message.

0: right, I've got to circle back around here and talk about this story. We touched on it briefly in the last hour of the show. Look, it is... by the way, welcome to the Todd Stearns Radio Show. Very happy to have you with us. Honored to have you with us today. So look, I want to revisit this story in Kansas. We have a lot of listeners in Kansas. Good people. Well, most of them. No, all you folks are fine. You're good people. But can we talk about your senator here, Roger Marshall, who's the subject of this New York Slimes hit piece? No doubt about it. It's a hit piece. And the problem, though, is it's all true. So, yeah, it's a hit piece, but this could possibly hurt the senator. And the gist of the story in the New York Times, this is a New York Slimes headline here. A doctor sued 700 patients for debts. 81 were arrested. Now he's the senator. So when I first saw this story, I thought, what kind of a sleazeball doctor would do something like this? And then when I realized, oh, it's Senator Roger Marshall. Jeez, hello. And then I had to read the story. And so it's one of these situations where there is probably wrong on both sides here. First of all, if you are a patient, then you've got to pay your bills. I mean, that's right. You go to, I mean, the doctor, you know, the doctor can't live in a rundown single wide trailer park. You know, he's got to be able to make some money. He's got to be able to live in at least, I don't know, a 12 bedroom house. So he's got to have some cash in the bank. So you got to pay your bills, right? That's the deal. If you get sued, guess what? You've got to show up to court. And if you don't, then you know what? You could wind up in jail, which is what happened. 81 of his patients were arrested, including a woman who had given birth. Jeez, hello. I'm just thinking, if I'm doing opposition research, if I'm the Democrats, this is like Christmas Day. Because every single one of the ads coming out between now and Election Day is going to have one of the doctor's patients, I was going to say victims, one of the doctor's patients doing like a 60, you know how these things are. They're like the Netflix documentaries. Dylan, have you seen those?
1: Oh, yeah.
0: That's
1: they
0: like
1: sit down on a couch.
0: That's all the rage.
1: It's like silent, and they cross their legs, and they're like, okay, I'm ready.
0: Mm-hmm. I'm ready for my Netflix close-up. They're going to have a Roger Marshall Netflix special. That's what's going to happen here. Mr. Vasquez, they interviewed a guy named Mr. Vasquez. He and his wife were hauled off in handcuffs in front of the grandchildren while they were watching their kids do an Easter egg hunt. The doctor who sued the couple was Roger Marshall, now a senator from Kansas. Mr. Marshall, seeking re-election this fall, filed lawsuits against more than 700 patients with outstanding bills during his decades-long career as an obstetrician/gynecologist. Patients were arrested in 81 of those cases for missing court dates. In addition to 13 lawsuits, Mr. Marshall's lawyer sought warrants, but it is unclear whether an arrest occurred. And look here. Let me finish this here. They also garnered patients' paychecks and bank accounts. They routinely charged patients an 18% annual interest. Good Lord. Now, what's interesting about this is that Roger Marshall has been very concerned about these exorbitant interest rate fees. Well, not when it comes to his medical practice, but certainly when it comes to credit card companies. So again, Roger Marshall's out there proposing a 10% credit card interest rate cap, but in his own business, he's taken the people to the cleaners. Now again, were these people uninsured? Was this some sort of a copay where the copay didn't pay? These are questions that are not answered, but honestly, I think all of this is somewhat irrelevant. If you owe somebody something, you've got to pay that money, or you have to work out some sort of a payment plan, whether it's, you know, what you, $5 a month, $10 or something, to show that you are not a deadbeat and that you're willing to pay what you owe. Because you know what? Dr. Marshall, he's got bills to pay too. He's not working for free. They also garnished patients' paychecks at bank accounts. They routinely charged patients an 18% annual interest rate. The unpaid bills ranged from several thousand dollars to as little as $101. Good Lord, man. Could you imagine a poor kid going to the doctor for a broken finger, and the kid owes $20, doesn't pay. The next thing you know, he's in county lockup. Unbelievable. Oh, here we go. Speaking of that, some facing lawsuits were new mothers with outstanding bills from their deliveries. Most lived in Barton County, a rural area with above average uninsured people and poverty rates. All right, there you go. Some patients the New York Times spoke with lacked insurance. Others held health coverage but were responsible for part of the bill. I had every intention to pay. I was just struggling, said Kelly Klutz, who Mr. Marshall sued in 2015 over a $129 bill. Ms. Klutz said the charge was from a postpartum visit shortly after her daughter's birth. Mr. Marshall sued Ms. Klutz when her baby was 9 months old and eventually garnished her bank account. In response to the questions from the Slimes, a spokeswoman for Mr. Marshall said that he spent decades caring for patients regardless of their ability to pay. Quote, judges issue warrants when people repeatedly miss court dates, not doctors. That's what the spokesbabe of the senator had to say. Court records, though, show Mr. Marshall's lawyers. It was the lawyers who repeatedly requested arrest warrants. All right, there you go. It's an ugly situation. Ugly, ladies and gentlemen. And again, there may be a valid reason for all of this, but it's still pretty darn ugly. Now, here's another issue. It turns out these people, and you just heard in the Times piece here, this was a pretty impoverished area. People were very poor. So my question is, did he post any of the prices for his services? And the reason why is that Senator Marshall actually introduced a bill that would ban collections if a medical practice, did not post prices. So the question is, did he post prices for all of this? Did people know what they were getting into? These are questions that the Democrats are going to be asking. And the Republicans are going to have to come up with a good answer for it. And the reason I bring this up, we can't make any screw-ups, right, in the midterms. We don't have the margin for screw-ups is very, very slim. You got a situation in Georgia, North Carolina, where the Republican candidates are struggling. This is an unforced error here, but clearly a hit piece. But you know what? It's politics. You got to expect the hit pieces to come. It's true. We're dealing with that here in the state of Tennessee now. We got a gubernatorial race. You got Marsha Blackburn running as the Republican, Jerry Green as the Democrat, and we got an independent who's a multi-bazillionaire named David Hatley. And I have received every single piece of dirt on this guy going all the way back to the 1990s. And it is coming from opposition research from the other campaigns. So this is nothing new. But I got to tell you, this is, that's bad form. Bad form. Senator needs to get, this is not one of those issues where a spokesperson comes out. Senator needs to talk about this. And ultimately, you got to pay your bills, but you know what? You got to have some grace too. And there have been situations, and I know I own a company, and sometimes somebody's not able to pay for whatever reason. They hit a hard spot. And you know what? Sometimes you just have to say, you know what? I forgive that debt. And again, if you're hauling in $700,000-$800,000 a year as a doctor, I'm not saying all the time, but you know what? Really, you're going to sue a mom for $124? Not going to write that one off, are you? Okay. I just don't know about that. Well, good luck. All you folks in Kansas, you may have a Democrat senator when it's all said and done. 901-260-5926, our telephone number. That's 901-260-5926. Coming up, Liz Peek is going to be here talking about 9/11 and really the rewriting of 9/11. More families coming out and telling Ma'am Dami to stay away from Ground Zero. We're going to get to that. We're going to get to your calls. This is the Todd Stern Show.
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7: You got over 160 million Americans working. So all this sets up very well. We don't need big government socialism. We're going to have Newt Gingrich, the great Newt Gingrich, former speaker. We don't need open borders. We don't need Medicare for all, government-run health care. We don't need huge tax increases. We don't need to defund the police. We don't need to defund ICE. We don't need to pack the Supreme Court. We don't need to end the Senate. We don't need to change the way we pick presidents. We don't need anti-Semitism and hatred and bigotry. And we do need to finish the war in Iran. As I said earlier, starving them, strangling them economically. We must prevent them from gaining nuclear weapons, which may well be Mr. Trump's great legacy. In addition to the strong economy and the revival of manufacturing, we don't need big government socialism. We need free enterprise capitalism. free market capitalism. We need freedom. In general, we need freedom. We don't need men playing in women's sports. We don't need all this cultural left-wing radical culture, which changes American history, which would restore Joe Biden's DEI. We don't need any of that stuff. We looked at big government socialism under Biden. And these people, El Sayed and others who are running for office now, Mandami, we don't need any of that. We don't need radical cultures. We don't need office holders who hate America. We need patriots. We need freedom. We need free market capitalism.
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0: All I'm saying is the Republicans, you got to be smart about it. We can't make any mistakes. That's all I'm saying. You can't be making any mistakes here. All right, let's go to the phones here. 901-260-5926, Memphis, Tennessee. 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Hi, Arnez, what's on your mind?
1: Hey, how you doing? And really, it's the midterms. I listen to a lot of conservative radio, and dare I say, the fear is palpable, and it should be, simply because you see that we've seen bad numbers from both sides, but these numbers aren't bad. They're borderline terrifying, because in literally just a year and a half, you're not even underwater. The Republicans as a whole.
0: Is there any poll that are you referencing a specific poll or just in general?
1: Oh, just in general, county by county, through most states that Trump won, or even Republican candidates in general, not even just Trump. This doesn't even go with just him, but you look at 2024 compared to now, they're not even underwater. They're 50 feet under the ground at this point. And as a Republican, that should be scary. But also, I also want to point out, we got 9/11 coming up in two days, the anniversary, 25 years. Mm-hmm. I was 14, I think. Yeah, I was 14 years old when 9/11 happened. I have no problem with Mondami going to the anniversary, simply because, for one, he was 9 when 9/11 happened. He was younger than me. And on top of that, every mayor, I think, if I'm not mistaken, 2001 was Giuliani's last year as mayor, if I'm not mistaken. I could be wrong. But every mayor since has went to the 9/11 anniversary. Every mayor. Every Muslim have been going to 9/11 memorials since the very beginning. And let's point one thing out. There were 19 hijackers on 9/11.
0: What do they have in common? What do they have in common?
1: Well, 15 of them were from Saudi Arabia.
0: No. That's not what they had in common. All of them had something in common. What was that, Ardis?
1: Yeah, they were Muslims.
0: Yeah, they were Muslims. And they were chanting Allah Akbar when they flew the jetliners into the buildings and into the field in Pennsylvania.
1: Let's play this game. So basically no Muslims whatsoever, even though Muslims were killed in 9/11, no Muslims should be at the 9/11 memorial.
0: No, that's not it at all, Arnez. The reason why the families of the victims here, and that's where, my opinion, it doesn't matter. Your opinion, it doesn't matter. The only opinions that really matter are the families of those who lost loved ones.
1: It's not
0: over 100,000 people have signed a petition. That's a lot of people. But Arnez, hold on. I want to get to your point here. No, we're not saying that a Muslim mayor should not be allowed to speak. But it's this guy, Mamdani, the guy who signed the proclamation and then gave the ink pen to the terrorist lawyer. This is the guy who said some people did something on 9/11, marginalizing and minimizing what happened. That's why they've got a problem with this guy. This is not Todd Starnes leading the charge here. These are the families of the people that live in New York. They're the ones that are raising this.
1: They can raise it, but at the end of the day, he's the mayor. Every mayor for the last 25 years has showed up at the 9/11 memorial.
0: Yeah.
1: Every single last one.
0: They don't want this guy. Yeah, they feel like this.
1: He was nine years old when 9/11 happened. Very few people can remember what they were doing at 9. He's been nothing but a great mayor to that city. He has a 69% approval rating.
0: He hasn't delivered on any of his campaign promises.
1: A million people in that city voted for him. And more, you know who doesn't? And here's the thing.
0: Foreigners.
1: And one more thing.
0: Real quick.
1: I see a lot of farmers going out of business, especially in Arkansas. I'll tell them this. If you got a problem with your, all you got, if you want to talk to Trump about your, you know, the farm that your pawpaw started, all you got to do is go to the convention in Dallas. It's going to cost, it's only going to cost $88,000 to take a picture with him, $250,000 to have dinner with him.
0: Yeah.
1: And you could talk to your problems.
0: And guess what, Arnez? If you got that money and you want to spend that money on a photo with Donald Trump, great. It's America. Knock yourself out. And if you don't, keep the money in the bank, invest it in the stock market, or go out there and buy a cow. You know, start your own cattle ranch, for crying out loud. But I want to put a pin here on this, Arnez. I want to go back because Mayor Mandami associated himself with Hassan Piker, who said in 2019 that America deserved 9/11. Mamdani did not distance himself, didn't come out and rebuke this guy, said nothing of the sort. And that's one of the reasons why these families don't want this guy anywhere near that ceremony. I got to run here, Arnez, but thank you for the call. 901-260-5926. And again, look, I completely disagree with Arnez, but I wanted to hear him out to see his take on this. Let me say this on the Republicans. He's not wrong. The Republicans are underwater. Every single poll out there, and you can say every single poll is wrong, but the Republicans are freaking out. And how do we know the Republicans are concerned about all of this? Because they are spending millions of dollars to host a midterm convention for the next 2 days in Dallas. A political party that was really ahead and surging would not be doing this. By the way, the chief counsel of New York City, a guy who is associated with Al-Qaeda. So, ladies and gentlemen, your opinion doesn't matter. But you know whose opinion does matter? The families of those who lost loved ones on 9/11. They don't want Mamdami there, so I don't want Mamdami there. 901-260-5926, our telephone number. That's 901-260-5926. We'll be right back.

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1: If you've just sent your child or grandchild off to college and paid those increasing tuitions and fees, I've got some bad news for you. The Wall Street Journal reports the job market looks good even if you don't have a college degree. The unemployment rate for workers between the ages of 22 and 34 who have never graduated from college has rarely been lower in the past two decades. And yet, as pollsters Mark Penn and Andrew Stein write in the Journal, the share of 18 to 24-year-olds who attend college has increased by roughly half since 1969. It seems our institutions of higher learning are busy producing the dumbest generation, one that succumbs easily to the social media sirens championing socialism, while in reality they yearn for the same old elements of the American dream their parents wanted: owning a home, getting paid well for good work, and maybe starting a business. So, unless the student is in medical or law school, and be careful which law school, college degrees in majors such as women's studies and sociology aren't likely to result in a good job. I'm Cal Thomas.
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2: Gavin Newsom actually has had what alcoholics call a moment of clarity.
3: More after this. This is Moving America. Here's Jake Novak.
4: Waiting for the next generation of the beloved Jeep Cherokee? Well, you'll have to wait a little longer. Jeep Chrysler Dodge parent Stellantis has announced that its idled factory in Belvidere, Illinois will now restart production in 2028 instead of 2027. The delay isn't because of any perceived lack of demand for the Cherokee, but it's because Stellantis feels it needs to increase its total investments in retooling the plant from $600 million to $800 million. That expensive retooling is expected to make the Belvidere plant the home to the new Cherokee and the Jeep Compass. All of this retooling means that the new Cherokee won't be for sale until 2029. The current 2026 Jeep Cherokee has been selling reasonably well, with about 2,500 units sold through the end of July. Compact SUVs are super popular, so you can bet Jeep won't stop trying new approaches to keep the Cherokee looking fresh on the dealership lots. I'm Jake Novak.
3: This is Moving America. And now, Joe Concha sounds off.
2: 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Gavin Newsom praising President Trump over Trump accounts because, even to him, it's a no-brainer.
5: I'm enthusiastic about encouraging people to get a Trump account. And so we're here to encourage people to take advantage of this. It just means something for your kid. 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
6: The KCRG TV9 First Alert Forecast. At night, mostly clear with a low of 56. Mostly sunny Thursday, pretty pleasant with a high of 79. Winds out of the north-northwest at night between 5 to 10, becoming northerly during the day Thursday between 5 to 10 miles per hour. Mostly clear again on Thursday night, a cool one with a low of 57. I'm TV9 First Alert Storm Team Meteorologist Corey Thompson on News Talk 1540 KXEL.
7: Currently it's 71 degrees on the Voice of Eastern Iowa. All right, tonight, 5 o'clock. Carl, is it 6 o'clock, 5 o'clock? I get my Eastern and Central times mixed up. Anyway, I'm going to be on Newsmax tonight. Carl Higbee's show. You can look it up. Carl's having me on to talk about my brand new book. It's called The Golden Age, How Trump Saved America, number one Amazon bestseller. So thank you for that. Of course, President Trump endorsed the book and wrote a very nice note for us on his Truth Social page. You know what, Dylan? I'm really glad the president did not do. He didn't recommend a name change for the book.
8: That is good news.
7: So thank you for that, Mr. President. Well, America's in the title, so
8: yeah,
7: you know, that had us covered.
8: Yeah, I think you're safe with that one.
7: The Golden Age, How Trump Saved America. Get a copy at your favorite bookstore. Barnes & Noble, our national partner with all of our book signings. They have just done a remarkable job, and I would encourage you to get a copy from there and do some great business with them. 901-260-5926, our telephone number. Liz Peek has a pretty powerful column up at foxnews.com. We cannot let the left rewrite what happened on 9/11. Amen to that. Liz Peek, good to have you with us today.
9: Thank you so much for having me on, Todd. I am just appalled to see the efforts being made to kind of scrub history. And, of course, it isn't limited to 9/11 and what happened on that day. It's also October 7 and what happened in Israel on that day. Basically, anyone now who points out that Muslim terrorists attacked the United States on 9/11, 2001 is a bigot. You may notice on Twitter, I'm getting a lot of hate mail for basically saying what happened. I mean, that to me is shocking and offensive, and it's really a concerted effort by all the people who are on the left, in the Democrat Socialist of America, et cetera, trying to put forward a lot of candidates who are Muslims. And I get it. They don't want to be tagged with the extreme jihadists who flew planes into the Twin Towers, but they are all Muslims. And just by pointing that out does not make me Islamophobic. It doesn't make me a bigot. It is simply the truth. And unfortunately, sometimes in our country, we become allergic to the truth, as you well know. And so I think those of us who were there, who remember what happened, we have to talk about it.
7: Well, no, you're absolutely right about that. And again, these men were, when they flew the jetliners into the buildings, their last words were Allahu Akbar. I mean, this was, they were waging jihad against America on American soil. And it's important for every generation to understand that. And understand what happened on that day. And Liz, reading your column, I mean, this was a very personal experience for you as a New Yorker.
9: Yeah, and I don't often share personal reminiscences, Todd, but I think it is amazing to me. First of all, of course, a huge amount of today's audience and people who are reading and watching television and so forth weren't even born on 9/11, or they were too young really to remember what took place. But I think the number one thing I would want to tell everybody is Americans were shocked. We were the good guys. We consider ourselves the good guys, and we have been historically the good guys. And here suddenly, we were confronted with what appeared to be a widespread ideology and religious group that hated Americans. And that, you know, as Hassan Piker has so famously said, we deserved 9/11. Why did we deserve 9/11? Most Americans honestly didn't have a clue. And we knew, you know, yes, there had been terrorist bombings before in New York, but there were always some fringe group or some kind of muddled explanation of why they were doing that. This was a very direct, very big event, certainly, well orchestrated, involving many people, lots of planning, and most Americans just had absolutely no idea what was going on. So that was one thing that I think people need to remember. Number two, everyone was terrified that an organization, a religious extremist group, the jihadis, if you will, the Islamic jihadis, could pull this off. We expected there to be another attack. Maybe you remember this, but there was a feeling of dread that it wasn't over, that this was just the opening salvo, that there would be other attacks at Grand Central or at JFK or whatever. And, you know, the mood, it, had there been another attack, we all agreed at the time New York City was going to be dead because we were all just going to leave. I mean, no one can live under those circumstances. So I think it's remarkable, all this talk about the toxic fumes at Ground Zero, you know, it was truly the fog of war. People were scrambling as fast as possible to get this city moving and businesses up and running again. And for those who are condemning the leadership of that time for not telling people that the air might be damaging to their health, what was the alternative? Just sitting back, letting the towers burn, because by the way, they did burn for months. We could see it from our apartment as a grim reminder of what had happened. But the objective was to get New York back to business as quickly as possible, get people going about their daily lives to prove that we were not vanquished. We were not going to take this lying down. And that was a very, very big deal.
7: I remember I was there the day after covering the story, and I just, you know, you just remember the smells and the sights, the images, the fences where people would just post photographs of their missing loved ones. And those were really all over the city. And those stories have to be told. You know, we cannot forget what happened on that day. And to your point, there's a story in the New York Post about how many schools are using woke 9/11 materials that actually portray America as the bad guy here, as opposed to the country that was attacked by the radical Islamist.
9: Yeah, and they never mention radical Islamists.
7: No.
9: Islamists. And remember when the 9/11 memorial, the museum, was built, there was a lot of criticism because it really didn't come out and say these guys were Islamic radicals, you know? I mean, again, it was sort of like the Smithsonian's very woke coverage of various kinds of American issues. This was I have to go back down there. It's a beautiful memorial, by the way. I mean, everything about it was gorgeously done. But as I recall, and I can't remember the exact wording, but they really skirted the truth because they didn't want to offend anybody. And I got to tell you, so Obama memorably called on us all to not succumb to Islamophobia, which, by the word, you know, is a word at that point I haven't even heard. And I wrote a column at the time, which I'm surprised didn't land me in lots of hot water, about I think Americans have been pretty damn tolerant. It wasn't just 9/11. There was the 1983, I think, World Trade Center bombing, the Fort Hood massacre, the Boston Marathon murders, the murders in New Orleans, more recently, where an ISIS-inspired guy drove a truck into the New Year's crowd. There have been repeated attacks on Americans on our soil by Muslim terrorists. And frankly, you have seen very, very little bigotry or shunning of the Muslim world in this country. I don't know if you would agree with that, but if you look at the stats on hate crimes, it's anti-Semitism is the problem in our country.
7: Yes.
9: It is not Islamophobia.
7: No, absolutely right about that. And of course, the Pulse nightclub shooting in Orlando, Florida. But again, when that seems as though whenever, you know, an Islamist, you know, a Muslim is responsible, that is immediately washed over and they just move right on. And I just tell people, you know, compare that coverage to some white kid that opens fire at a school, you know, and it's wall to wall coverage. So again,
9: it's amazing, isn't it?
7: It's shocking.
9: It's really kind of a concerted effort. And again, I understand that from Abdul Al-Sayed, who's running for the Senate in Michigan, he doesn't want to be tagged as in any way related to these extremists. Okay, I get it. But on the other hand, has he really come out and condemned what they did? No. He's palling around with a guy who says that we deserve 9/11, Hassan Piker. And, you know, this isn't a joke. These are words that matter. And there are other horrifying things that have been said by Hassan and by Mayor Mamdani here in New York and so forth. they're really very close to the third rail of being anti-American, certainly anti-Semitic. And, you know, I don't think we should tolerate that. I don't, if I'm not allowed to talk about Muslim terrorists, they're not allowed to talk about America being the bad guy, because we are not.
7: Mm-hmm. Well, so I like the feisty, I like feisty Liz Peek here. Wow, this is...
9: It makes me mad.
7: No,
9: makes me mad,
7: honestly. I know. Liz, it's a great piece you wrote. Folks, go to foxnews.com. LizPeek.com is her personal website, and I would encourage you to bookmark that website as well. Liz, thank you for writing this. Appreciate it.
9: Thanks for talking about it. I appreciate that.
7: Okay. All right.
9: Take care.
7: Liz Peek, everybody. And she's a great lady, and she is fearless when it comes to her writing. I greatly appreciate that. I want to play some audio. This is our good friend Bill Donahue, president of the Catholic League. Talk about a guy that doesn't mince words. Cut 24, please.
10: Bill Donahue, president of the Catholic League. On that fateful day at 9/11, I looked out my window on 34th Street and 7th Avenue, saw the Twin Towers go down. I'm a veteran, United States veteran, and I don't have a whole lot to say about Zohran Mamdani. He should not be here. I wrote him a letter on August the 3rd. It's up on our website, explaining why he's such a divisive figure. He said that something happened on 9/11. I'll tell you what happened. Radical Muslims came in here to bomb the United States of America. I don't say Muslims, because that's wrong. I'm talking about radical Muslims. He can't bring himself to say that. He is more concerned about Islamophobia than he is the death of 3,000 people, innocent people, on that day. This man is a disgrace to veterans, and believe me, as a Catholic, we contacted the NYPD, the FDNY, and Port Authority a year later. 85 to 90% of the first responders who were murdered, they were Catholic. So we have a special interest in that, too. And we stand with our Jewish brothers and sisters against the likes of Hassan Piker, who says nothing but good things about the Houthis, Hezbollah, and Hamas. It's a disgrace. Mamdani, do us all a favor and just stay home.
7: Yeah, I completely agree with that sentiment. I want you to hear from a gentleman. He is a son of a 9/11 victim. His father died in the attacks. And this young man now has children of his own. Young guy, probably in his, late 20s, early 30s, if I had to guess. Here he is speaking at that same rally. Take a listen to Cut 25.
11: And I don't want to live in a country where I have to tell my children, where I have to have them told by their teachers and their college professors, which is where a lot of this is happening, by the way, that their grandfather deserved to get murdered because it was part of an evil capitalist system. That's what they're teaching. That's not American. This is anti-American. And don't let Hassan, who, by the way, one of the most viewed people, good friend of Zohran Mamdani, don't let us pretend that, oh, no, I wasn't absolutely close to them. No, they're buddies. We all know it. You can't control how these people think, but speak out and call out this when you see it.
7: Well said. Let me say something about that, though. You would do well to reach out to your child or your grandchild's local school and find out exactly what they're teaching when it comes to 9/11. You ought to check into that. And by the way, it doesn't matter. Private school, public school, doesn't matter. You ought to find out exactly what they're teaching the kids about what really happened on 9/11. All right. Look, we've got to take a quick break here. 901-260-5926, our telephone number. That's 901-260-5926. 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
7: For more than 50 years, the Second Amendment Foundation has fought for your gun rights in court, educated the public in one landmark victories, including McDonald v. Chicago, securing Second Amendment freedoms at the state level. But the fight is far from over. SAF is the only organization with two cases before the Supreme Court this fall challenging so-called assault weapons bans. Stand with the organization with over 55 lawsuits challenging unconstitutional gun laws nationwide. 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
15: This is a Fox News alert. I'm Ted Lindner. Republicans are putting on a political show in Dallas this week, holding their first ever national convention devoted to the midterm elections. President Trump offering his support to Republican candidates across the country at the party's first midterm convention in Dallas, asking voters to pretend he's on the ballot this year.
16: We can't let that string be broken. So I'm asking you to pretend that I'm on the ballot. I'm on the ballot. I'm on the ballot. Just one more time.
15: The convention runs through tomorrow. In Illinois, Governor J.B. Pritzker in Dallas as well, offering a counter message for the Democrats.
17: The Republicans are lying and they're corrupt. And that corruption just won't work this time.
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22: If you operate a fast food restaurant chain today, you have to have higher quality chicken than you did 10 years ago because the consumer is not really going to accept it because they have so many really good options out there.
21: That's Jonathan Mays, editor-in-chief of Restaurant Business, who says the goal is to get more young diners who eat a lot of nuggets and their families in the door. That's why hamburger giant McDonald's
23: get 10 tender juicy chicken
21: well, just brought back its spicy McNuggets this past week. While over at Burger King,
24: Crown Nuggets are back at Burger King, and you're never too late.
21: After hearing diner complaints that their nuggets were rubbery and tasteless, just introduced a new and improved version. Now, May says this is good for the chains because chicken costs less than half what beef costs, and it's good for consumers.
22: If the chicken nuggets at McDonald's aren't good, those consumers are going to go to Raising Cane's. They're going to go to Chick-fil-A. They're going to go somewhere else.
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25: Kinetics.

I was watching a video during the break from Dallas. You know, these self-anointed political pundits, the younger crowd, and these are all under the age of, this guy's under the age of 21. And he was explaining that he's going to tell Trump what he needs to do. Good luck with that, kid. Good luck with that. So look, all of these folks out there saying, well, you know, he's got to appeal to the Gen Z voters. Yeah, I think that's important. But, you know, the reality is that is not Trump's base of support. I mean, when you're looking at Trump voters, 60% of Trump voters ages 50 or older, 40% of Trump's entire 2024 coalition was under the age of 50. That's a really strong number. And actually, Trump gained more voters in that demographic. So the question is,

0: burger.
1: Well, this is, it's different. So this was it's Wahlburger Wild. So they have things like bison burgers and gator bites.
2: Wait, that sounds really good, actually. I would be not opposed to that.
1: Eating alligator.
2: Especially, I mean, alligator and bison. I like bison. It's a good meat.
1: Then they have, I'm trying to call up the, it's called Wahlburgers Wild, and they opened it yesterday, right here in Memphis. Hold on, I'm pulling up the menu, even as we speak here. They have the sweet chili glazed chicken tenders. Oh, that sounds good.
2: Yeah.
1: And they have the smash burger, but they also have some sort of, oh, here we go, a wild boar bratwurst.
2: Interesting.
1: Mm-hmm.
2: Those do not sound bad at all. That sounds really good.
1: Yeah. Interesting. Oh, they also serve Fruity Pebbles. I don't understand why.
2: Is that like a dessert?
1: Could be.
2: It's on the menu.
1: It could be. So there you go. Alligator bites, wild boar brat, and wild turkey burgers. You know, I just, give me the regular, you know, American food. That's all I'm asking. So anyway, there you go. Wahlburgers there at Bass Pro. Coming up, Congressman Randy Fine joining us. 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
3: This is a Bloomberg Money Minute. Mixed news today in housing. New home listings are at a six-year high, according to the real estate site Redfin, up 2.6% in August, just from July. But average long-term mortgage rates edged higher too, 6.85%. That's the highest in more than a year, according to the Mortgage Bankers Association. Wall Street ended lower today after oil prices shot higher, closing above $96 a barrel, the most since July. That's on renewed fighting overnight in Iran, and with Tehran now saying it's preparing for a more intense war against the U.S. Well, that spooked investors, and at the close, the Dow was down 405 points today. The NASDAQ down 168. The S&P lost 37. The ride-hailing giant Lyft now starting to offer Waymo robo-taxi rides with no driver in certain areas of Nashville. And Jalen Brunson, star of the NBA champion New York Knicks, has a new job. He's going to be the host of Saturday Night Live when the new season kicks off September 26th.
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7: So I'm asking you to pretend that I'm on the ballot.
6: President Trump calling on Republicans to get out and vote in the midterm.
7: Because if we lose, you're going to lose your border. 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
6: The president with the comments during the first ever Republican midterm convention in Dallas. The president promising he'll come back to Texas to support Ken Paxton, saying winning the Texas Senate race is crucial. Paxton's opponent, Democrat James Tallarico, was asked by Fox News if he would support a national ban on transgender surgeries for minors.
8: Absolutely. And in fact, in the legislature, I voted for an amendment that would have restricted the bill in question to a ban on surgeries for minors.
6: The most recent Real Clear Politics poll has Tallarico and Paxton in a tight race. And the president with a promise if Republicans win the House and Senate.
7: I will issue a dividend to every adult citizen in the United States of America for $5,000.
6: The only condition, he says, that the money has to be spent in the U.S. Some of the cockpit recordings from the deadly Amazon cargo plane that crashed in Miami Sunday have been released.
9: One of the two pilots

0: repeatedly warned they were coming in too fast and at the last second urged them to abort the landing. The National Transportation Safety Board interviewed both pilots. The agency says the other pilot didn't consistently respond to the speed warnings before the crash. The plane barreled off the runway and smashed into a van carrying workers. It then hit a compact SUV as the aircraft slid across a road and caught fire. The five people killed were all in the van. Five others were hurt.
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1: Israel's prime minister will make a whirlwind visit to New York despite his feud with the city's mayor.
5: Israel's UN ambassador Danny Danon says there is no option. His prime minister will appear in person to address the United Nations General Assembly. New York City Mayor Zoran Mamdani has described Benjamin Netanyahu as a war criminal and called for his arrest, a call he had to withdraw because the city doesn't have the authority to detain him. Mayor Mamdani has also asked New Yorkers to protest the September 24th speech, Ambassador Danon accusing him of sowing chaos. The International Criminal Court issued a warrant for Netanyahu's arrest, but neither the U.S. nor Israel are members of the ICC. Jonathan Savage, Fox News.
1: An appeals court is considering Louisiana's push to restrict access to mifepristone, a key drug and the most common abortion method in the U.S., saying it should only be dispensed in a medical facility. The case, one of three making its way through the courts. Even if the court agrees, the policy wouldn't change right away because the U.S. Supreme Court has already said the current rules will remain in effect while the case is resolved. Apple unveils its new products along with its new leader.
6: Its new chief executive, John Ternus, hosting the event, which featured a new iPhone. The big reveal, the iPhone Duo, its first ever foldable phone, which will cost around $2,000 and hit stores on October the 23rd. Apple also introducing the iPhone 18 Pro and iPhone 18 Pro Max. The iPhone 18 Pro will start at around $1,200 and the iPhone 18 Pro Max starts at nearly $1,300. Both phones are about $100 more than their previous versions. The price increase comes as a result of soaring memory costs. Apple had previously raised prices on some of its products, excluding the iPhone, to offset component cost headwinds.
1: Fox's Hillary Barsky. I'm Lee Silasera. This is Fox News.
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9: The KCRG TV9 First Alert forecast. At night, mostly clear with a low of 56. Mostly sunny Thursday, pretty pleasant with a high of 79. Winds out of the north-northwest at night between 5 to 10, becoming northerly during the day Thursday between 5 to 10 miles per hour. Mostly clear again on Thursday night, a cool one with a low of 57. I'm TV9 First Alert Storm Team Meteorologist Corey Thompson on News Talk 1540 KXEL.
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10: From Memphis, Tennessee, it's Common Sense Conservative Commentary from Todd Starr.
11: Shatters, that's right. I love everybody. Welcome. Hour three of the Todd Stearns radio program, broadcasting border to border, coast to coast, across the fruited plain. Want to say a special hello to all of our great listeners in Ocala, Florida, listening to us on WOCA today. And good news for you folks in the Florida Panhandle, known as the Redneck Riviera, getting ready to launch the show in Pensacola, Florida. We'll be telling you more about that in the next couple of days. Right now, though, I want to go right away to the Patriot Mobile Newsmaker line from Dallas, Texas. We say hello to our good friend, the congressman from Florida, Randy Fine. Congressman, hope you're doing well.
12: I'm doing great, and hello to all my constituents in Ocala. So I was excited to hear that.
11: WOCA, we have so many great listeners over there at that radio station, and they love you, Congressman. So we appreciate the shout out there. How are things in Dallas? What is the mood?
12: Well, the mood's amazing. I mean, look, it's an incredible opportunity over the next 2 days for us to talk about the extraordinary achievements that President Trump has gotten done over the past 2 years, but also to remind voters what's at stake and where Democrats will take this country if we are foolish enough to give them power. All the good work that President Trump has done in sealing the border, in bringing down inflation, in deporting illegal immigrants, that will all go away if they're able to take control and bring true communism to the country, which is what they're focused on doing.
11: Yeah, I appreciate the fact that you've been so vocal on these two big issues, which is political Islam, and you've got the rise of DSA, and they are both very clear and present dangers to the Republic, in my estimation, Congressman.
12: They are, and they're largely one and the same. I think the mainstream Muslims, and I refer to that for a reason. I think the radical Muslim, the true radical Muslims, are the ones who want to live in peace and prosperity with the rest of us, but this mainstream Islam coupled with communism, I think one group is using another, and that's how it's worked in history. In Iran in the late 1970s, it was leftists and Muslim religious leaders who worked together. As soon as the Muslim leaders took over, they killed the leftists. And we've seen that even in places in Michigan where left-wing groups and mainstream Muslim groups work together. As soon as the mainstream Muslims take control, they ban Pride Month and everything having to do with the left. So these are two distinct threats that are working together, and I'm proud to talk about it. I wish more people did, because I will tell you, in my polling, the rise of Islam in the United States is one of the top issues that voters in all parties tell me they're worried about.
11: And, well, it's something that we should all be very much worried about. We've seen how this plays out in other countries, and we're watching what's unfolding right now across Western Europe. And, Congressman, my question is, how do we get that message through to America's young people? It seems like they're being indoctrinated in their public schools.
12: Well, as it relates to communism and socialism, we need to explain to them that this has been tried and it has failed. And it sounds good to have everything offered to you for free. But, you know, the Communist Manifesto might sound great when you're in your high school political class, but in the real world, none of it ever works. And I would point to Venezuela. You know, Venezuela was a poor, broken socialist country, and they knew they had all of this oil. It wasn't that they didn't want to get it out of the ground. It's that they couldn't, because socialism doesn't work. When you eliminate the incentives for people to work hard, they don't work hard. That's what makes capitalism great. Why do drug companies invent drugs where they make billions of dollars? Because they know if they invent a drug that will cure a disease, they will make billions of dollars. The ability to make money is the great motivator, and it creates products and services that make all of our lives better. And so we just need to explain this to people like we do in Florida. As it relates to mainstream Islam, we need to talk about what they're doing around the world, how they're demanding that other cultures submit to them. And we need to explain that the fundamental difference between Judaism, Christianity, and mainstream Islam is that in Judaism and Christianity, you can practice your faith in peace and prosperity and privacy, and what you do affects no one else. But in mainstream Islam, for them to practice their religion, you have to practice their religion, or at minimum, submit to it. And that's what makes it fundamentally incompatible with the First Amendment of the Constitution.
11: We have Congressman Randy Fine joining us on our Patriot Mobile Newsmaker line from Dallas. Congressman, we've been following the developments out of New York City, where so many families of 9/11 victims are gathering. They are telling Mayor Mandami to stay away from the 9/11 memorial service. I'm curious where you stand on that.
12: Well, I think he should stay away from America. Look, I think he should be denaturalized and deported for lying in his naturalization paperwork, which there's no question that he did. But he will be showing up on 9/11 not to mourn the 3,000 who died, but to celebrate the attack. He clearly sides more with those who hurt America than those who suffered in America. And you can see it. His wife is an open supporter of the terrorist attacks of October 7th. He handed the pen on the declaration about 9/11 to an attorney who defended terrorists. He does not believe in American values, and he is on the front line of those people who seek America's destruction. That's what we need to be worried about. I think it's a disgrace that he's in America, let alone that he's the mayor of New York City.
11: You know, Congressman, I want to swing back to the election and the importance of today and tomorrow. When you look at the primary numbers, the Republican voter turnout has not been all that great. What is it going to take to, is it really just a messaging issue here, getting that message to the voters?
12: Well, I think the side that wins the election is the side whose voters are angrier and whose voters are more afraid. See, happy and content doesn't vote. Everything's fine. Why do I have to go out of my way to vote? And Democrats are angry. They are angry about the successes that President Trump has had. They want more illegal immigrants. They want more invasion of our country. They want more welfare. They want more welfare fraud. They want less law enforcement. They want fewer police. They're angry about the successes that we have had, whereas our voters are a little bit complacent. And we need to make them understand, if you don't want a foot washing station in your kid's school, you'd better vote Republican, because the Islamification of America is the dominant issue motivating the Democratic Party today. And if you believe in America, you've got to vote Republican. And our voters need to be as afraid of what the Democrats will do to this country as the Democrats are angry about how successful we have been.
11: Well said. Well said. All right, Congressman, we appreciate you coming on the show. More importantly, have you found a good brisket joint down there in Dallas yet?
12: No, I have spent all day in the arena here talking to folks and talking to our base and making sure they're fired up to vote. So, I eat plenty, as is obvious, and so I'll survive if I miss a couple meals.
11: No, but you got to get out there. You got to get some Texas brisket. I mean, that's the whole point of being in Texas, so, or at least not by Bucky's.
12: I will try to do it before. Well, we have Bucky's in my district, so I can get Texas brisket. We have a Bucky's right in near Daytona Beach in my district. It's probably the place I've stopped more than any place I do in the 6th Congressional District.
11: All right, so, I'm impressed.
12: I can get that anytime, but we will see.
11: Congressman, always appreciate you. You're a good man, and we hope you have a good time down there in Dallas. Good luck out on the campaign trail.
12: Thank you.
11: Congressman Randy Fine, everybody, on the Patriot Mobile Newsmaker line. May I just say, I like the Bucky's brisket, Dylan, but, when you're in Dallas, you got to eat the real deal.
13: It can't be Bucky's, but maybe they do get their brisket from the local Texas places.
11: Yeah, well, maybe.
13: I don't know how it works.
11: I don't know. The Hill Country apparently is where the best brisket is.
13: Yeah,
11: I don't want to create we're on a couple of stations in Texas. I don't want to create a firestorm.
13: It's good. Brisket's good.
11: Yeah, but it's not barbecue. It's brisket.
13: Yeah, it's in a different category. Yeah.
11: For us, barbecue is pig. Yeah.
13: Yeah.
11: Exactly. All right. Got to take a break here, folks. 901-260-5926, our telephone number. That's 901-260-5926. 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
10: About to back up and bring it. You're with Todd Starnes.
11: All right, before you buy one more shirt in a bigger size, you got to listen to me. Aren't you tired of hearing all about this peptide, that shot, another medicine, another complicated weight loss plan? It can be overwhelming. You've got the side effects to worry about, questions about long-term health, and half the time, you don't even know what to believe.
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17: Behind every great man, there's a great woman. That saying has been around for years, because generally, it's true. It certainly was true for Stephen King. He happily admits that it was his wife's encouragement that enabled him to succeed as an author. In the early 70s, Stephen was working full-time as a public school teacher. He wrote stories on the side for a little extra money because money was tight. So he earned a little extra by publishing what he could in magazines. And one of his stories wasn't working out, so after only a few pages, Stephen gave up and threw it in the trash can. His wife, Tabitha, found it there, read it, and encouraged him to finish it. He did, and it led to his first published novel. Since then, Stephen King has gone on to write more than 60 novels and has sold over 350 million copies. King is a rock star author, but none of it would have been possible without his wife, Tabitha, who saw something in Stephen that he couldn't see in himself. It was her belief in him that enabled him to believe in himself. 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And Tabitha, man, way to go. Way to encourage your husband to rise to his potential. To help your marriage thrive, visit FocusOnTheFamily.com. I'm Jim Daly.
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0: All right, this story from the Pioneer Press. That's in St. Paul, Minnesota. And I may need some help here. I think I'm following the story, but I may need a little bit of help here. This is the headline. He lives with his wife and his husband and his partner in a six-person polycule. Now, the polycule is the textbook term for a group involved in living together. They share costs, they meet weekly to discuss chores and meals, and they're basically married to each other. So you have six people that are married to each other in Minnesota. Now, I'm going to do my best to try and describe these folks to you. They're all fat, and they're not classically beautiful. And I'm not sure which one is actually the dude, to be honest with you. But yeah, there's a lot of cooking going on in that house. I'll just tell you that much. Anyway, here's the story. Lyndon Kerhart describes his home as a spider web of connections. First, there's his husband named Teddy, who Kerhart met when he was an isolated teen growing up in a conservative town in Virginia. The two always dreamed of getting married, and in June, they celebrated their 13-year commitment in a big pink ceremony at a park. Then there's Kerhart's wife, Travis. Wait, I'm sorry. Wait, what? I can't do this. They bonded as the two most sober people at a friend's birthday bar crawl in 2019 and got married in 2023. Kerhart wears two wedding rings on his left hand, one for each spouse.
1: Wait, did Teddy know that they got married, or was he just like hiding in the closet? Like, what's happening with Teddy?
0: Oh, I don't think anybody's in that closet. I don't think anybody's there.
1: I see the full story here. I need context on Teddy from this point of the story.
0: So the wife's name is Travis Rosemarie.
1: That's like 50% female.
0: Ish. Yeah. Ish. So then they've got CJ Higgins, who is the partner. And the partner is described as a queer platonic partner. And then there's Angie, who is married to Maxine, who is dating CJ. And then Travis and CJ are also married.
1: This is so confusing. I need like one of those like family tree webs. I need the connection there.
0: The six live together as one family in a narrow rented row house near Drexel. They each have their own room. This is just weird. Mr. Kerhart says, as a species, humans are pack animals. That isn't to say that everybody should be polyamorous, but I think everybody should live in community. These are butt ugly folks. I'm just going to tell you. It's wow. So there you have it, ladies and gentlemen. And again, this goes back to something very simple. When the Supreme Court redefined a beautiful thing that God created, you get this. A bunch of fat people living together. And they don't know their pronouns. I wonder how many bathrooms they've got.
1: Probably not enough.
0: Woo! Get a caseload of Febreze for that household. Unbelievable. But again, are we surprised by this? Because who are any of us now to say what is and what is not permissible, right? Because I guarantee you there'll be a gay couple somewhere that just got finished buying a kid, and they're like, this is outrageous. They're making a mockery of marriage. Oh, really? Really? Who are you? Who are you, gay couple, to say anything? You're not allowed to judge those people, right? That's what we were told. Marriage can be whatever the heck anybody wants it to be now. That's right. What was it? Some guy, who was it? There was a guy that wanted to marry his laptop computer, And that was, what, in Massachusetts? And then somebody, a woman, wanted to marry a tree. She wanted to literally become a tree hugger. And we're supposed to sit back and like, all right, you know, good luck to you. Don't get a computer virus. I mean, good Lord, man. So there you go.
1: I don't understand the point of getting married to that point if you're having to have six people living in the household. Like, what is marriage to them? Like, I don't even know.
0: It's a great question. I mean, but again, it's, you know, when society redefines it or says there can be no really parameters, anything goes, this is what you get.
1: I guess so.
0: 901-260-5926 is our telephone number. That's 901-260-5926. I want you to meet the new city controller, the city treasurer, in a little town in California. Cut number 27, please.
2: Have you invested your own money or other clients' money?
3: Yes, my own money. Yes, I have my own accounts that I run every single day.
2: And the success of them, like, can you give just percentages?
3: Percentages, I could say that in the past year, I have overturned 150% on my investment account.
2: Okay, and just for you personally, not for any
3: just
2: clients?
3: Just for me personally, no.
2: Okay, do you know the amount of money that you would be overseeing?
3: A lot of money.
2: How much?
3: I do not know the direct number.
2: $130
3: million.
2: So it's a lot of money.
3: Yes, correct.
2: Yeah, okay. All right, that's it. Thank you.
3: Thank you.
0: Jeez. So this is La Mesa. This is La Mesa, California. These people are idiots. So they've got a Democrat majority, and I'm just telling you, Dylan, shockingly, the city council sort of looks like that polyamorous, you know, what do you call them? Gang?
1: Sure.
0: Gaggle?
1: Army, per chance? Pack of wolves?
0: Tonnage?
1: Yeah.
0: Anyway, very similar. Anyway, so the Democrat majority, La Mesa City Council, just voted to appoint a 20-year-old as their city treasurer. The 20-year-old has no experience. He's an intern. And you heard they're asking questions, and they said, so how much is our city budget? That seems to be an important thing to ask. I mean, if you're going to be the city treasurer, you sort of need to know how many dollars are in the bank. And the guy goes, I don't know, but it's a lot of money. That's a lot of money. He also claimed to make, what, 150% return on his investment as a 20-year-old. So now the Democrats, obviously people there in La Mesa are a little concerned. And the Democrats are now accusing critics of being ageist. So ageist is, you're discriminating against this guy because he's 20 years old. No, we're discriminating against the guy because he doesn't know how much money's in the city budget. By the way, nobody ever brought up the guy's age until after the fact. The guy can't even, if he went down to Applebee's, he'd get carded. Unbelievable. All right, good luck to you there, La Mesa. Hang tight, everybody. Got to take a quick break here. 901-260-5926, our number. That's 901-260-5926. 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
0: Today, the City of Ames and Iowa State University are integrated to the point it's hard to tell where one starts and the other stops. Back in 1890, though, the Iowa Agricultural College campus, as it was then known, was separate from the town of Ames, and the only transportation linking the two was a stagecoach line. In an effort to bridge this distance, there was great interest in connecting the town and campus with a railway. On September 9, 1890, the Ames Street Railway Company began soliciting subscriptions to pay for the 2-mile rail line. By the next spring, grading for the line was underway and testing was done on Independence Day, 1891, with regular service beginning soon after. The rail car carrying passengers itself was called the Dinky. Ultimately, the roster of cars used included 3 passenger cars and a multi-purpose flat car. The flat car was used to carry freight and baggage, complete with stakes, set-in pockets, and ropes to keep suitcases from falling off. The Dinky operated to connect the campus with the town until 1907, when it was retired. The equipment was stored at the Chicago and Northwestern facility in Boone, until it was scrapped in 1917 to provide material for World War I. The train is remembered fondly today with a beer named in its honor at a local brew pub. The fundraising effort for Ames' in-town train, the Dinky, began on this date in 1890. And that's Iowa Almanac for September 9th. Follow us on Twitter at Iowa Almanac. I'm Jeff Stein on News Talk 1540 KXEL.
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8: The KCRG TV9 First Alert Forecast. At night, mostly clear with a low of 56. Mostly sunny Thursday, pretty pleasant with a high of 79. Winds out of the north-northwest at night between 5 to 10, becoming northerly during the day Thursday between 5 to 10 miles per hour. Mostly clear again on Thursday night, a cool one with a low of 57. I'm TV9 First Alert Storm Team Meteorologist Corey Thompson on News Talk 1540 KXEL.
9: We have 69 degrees now on News Talk 1540 KXEL.
10: All right, let's get right back to Dallas, where Republicans are holding their midterm convention. We're honored to have Daniel West with us, Government Relations Director for Heritage Action. Dan, hope you're doing well, and hope Dallas is treating you good.
11: I sure am. I've started with some barbecue, and I'm having a great time.
10: Awesome. Yeah, well, I'm glad to hear that. You can't go wrong with good brisket down in Dallas. Let's just jump right into this. There are going to be a lot of things that the Republicans are talking about tonight. I'm just wondering, when we're looking at priorities, what is it that you want to hear from these lawmakers over the next couple of days?
11: I am big picture looking for showing just what the Republican Party is for, and not merely what we stand against that's important, but I think showing a clear positive vision for what we're going to stand for, not only going into November, but what we're going to do even hopefully next week in the House shows a clear contrast between common sense and crazy.
10: Yeah, you know, it's interesting. You're diametrically opposed to Congressman Randy Fine, who was just on the last segment. And he said that Republicans need to be putting the fear of God in people and saying, you know, the communists are going to take over if we don't win. This is interesting. So you're saying the Republicans need to have a more positive message.
11: I think so. It's important to heighten the contrast. There's clearly a direction in which the left wants to take the country, but there's also we should be able to give solutions. I think something we've been hitting on is that we want substance, not slogans, and we want to be able to show the American people that not only do we have probably the right way to go on policy and show that they are the wrong way, but actually back that up.
10: Yeah, well, no, and that's all fair. And I don't think there's a right way or a wrong way. I do think, though, that the Republicans have a messaging problem, and maybe today and tomorrow they're going to be able to resolve that and say, okay, here's what you are electing us to do. And I'd like to think one of those things would be the passing the Save America Act.
11: That would be amazing. I would love that. And I think America would be much better for it.
10: Let's talk about some of the other congressional priorities that are important, that are on your radar.
11: 100%. So I think it might be out of people's minds because it's not a problem right now. Trump secured the border, but I actually think one of the best things we've been doing is actually making sure that stays secure no matter who becomes president whenever. I think doing that is incredibly important. Fighting radical sex-rejecting ideology. The House has a great bill from Bob Onder from Missouri called the Chloe Cole Act. I'm sure some of your listeners are probably familiar with her story as an advocate. But I think there's some clear things that we can do to show contrast, showing that the Republican Party is a party where they understand that there's two genders. Things like that are very clear contrast and show what we're for and what the other party is against.
10: Again, Daniel West is Government Relations Director for Heritage Action. When you look at what's going to happen over the next couple of days, which is sort of somewhat modern day historic, they have done these kinds of things in the past. What do you want to see coming out of this 2-day gathering?
11: I really would hope for unity coming out of these 2 days, not just because everyone's in a room together to kind of share ideas and sort of come out with a message. I think clearly showing what the stakes are of what we have in November, and showing that we are the competent governing party and clearly deserve to have more time to work on under hopefully this trifecta and keep it going.
10: I'm excited about that. So we'll fingers crossed. Again, as you guys are plotting and looking ahead, you know, the key here is maintaining control of the House of Representatives. What are you guys hearing? Boots on the ground.
11: Yeah, we're boots on the ground. We sort of see the energy, and people are excited to be here in Dallas to really kind of echo the message that that has resonated in 16 and 24, and really hopefully carries on this year too. The American people are fed up with policies that drive kind of a lot of oppressive socialist policies, and there is a better way, and highlighting that better way, I think, is going to be a very key aspect. I think people are excited for that. I think people are excited for renewed policy and substance coming out from the right.
10: All right, Daniel, we're going to have to leave it there. Again, heritageaction.com, ladies and gentlemen, the website. Be sure to check that out. And, again, this is all part of our coverage of the big convention happening in Dallas. Daniel, thank you.
11: Happy to be here. Thank you.
10: All right, there you go. 901-260-5926, our telephone number. That's 901-260-5926. Let's go to Memphis, Tennessee. Mike, listening to us on KWAM. Mike, what's on your mind today?
12: Hey, greetings, Todd. Yeah, I know that most people have forgotten this, but I haven't. I have a lot of friends that lived in New York. I had some family that lived there, and I knew an NYPD guy that actually was part of the crew that arrested the dancing Israelis who were videotaping themselves and doing selfies as the buildings were burning. But anyway, Building 7 fell in free fall. Okay, there was nothing supposedly hitting Building 7. The Boeing 757 is 124-foot, 10-inches wingspan. Those 9-foot-tall engines, Rolls-Royce engines, would leave a heck of a mark in the building, but there was no mark on the Pentagon. There was no body parts, no luggage, no parts of a 757. Now, as someone that worked with the Air Force as a lieutenant, as a pilot for 4 years in search and rescue, I can advise you, as an expert, no planes hit Pentagon, no planes hit Shanksville.
10: Mike, stop it. Just stop it right there. He's done. Here, he's done. I'm not playing this game today. I was there and I saw it with my own eyes. So Mike, shame on you. Shame on you. And there are people like Mike out there who just seem to think that all of the videos of that day of the jetliners flying into the buildings were just what, make-believe? That they came what, out of Hollywood? Just stop it. I have no time for people like that today. We'll be right back.
13: It's Todd Starnes.

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4: For more than 50 years, the Second Amendment Foundation has fought for your gun rights in court, educated the public, and won landmark victories, including McDonald v. Chicago, securing Second Amendment freedoms at the state level. But the fight is far from over. SAF is the only organization with two cases before the Supreme Court this fall challenging so-called assault weapons bans. Stand with the organization with over 55 lawsuits challenging unconstitutional gun laws nationwide. 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
5: This is a Fox News alert. I'm Sue Guzman. Republicans' first ever midterm convention held tonight at the American Airlines Center in Dallas, where President Trump was the keynote speaker.
6: Election night, we're going to prove that America does not belong to those who hate it. America belongs to those who love it.
5: One of this evening's speakers, Florida Congressman and candidate for Governor Byron Donalds. He touted what he called common sense policies.
7: Florida is a powerhouse because we have no state income tax. When an entrepreneur wants to build in Florida, we don't crush them with red tape and bureaucratic nonsense. You see, those are the things that keep life affordable.
5: Surprise guest, Democratic Pennsylvania U.S. Senator John Fetterman says he was there to support common sense policies. America's listening to Fox News.
8: This is a Bloomberg Money Minute. A safety researcher at Anthropic, the maker of the Claude chatbot, posting on social media, there's a more than 10% chance that AI could, quote, kill all humans in the next decade. And a colleague at Anthropic later posted that he was right, announcing he was quitting the company over concerns that AI labs are, quote, gambling with our lives. With more hostilities overnight between the U.S. and Iran, which says it's now ready for a more intense war against the U.S., oil shot higher today, closing above $96 a barrel. Brent crude, the international standard, above $101 a barrel. Well, that sent fears about rising inflation even higher. And with that, stocks were lower. The Dow down 405 points. The Nasdaq down 168. The S&P lost 37. Losses of 0.5 to 0.75% for the major averages. And AAA says the average price for a gallon of regular gas nationwide today, $4.22. Once again, the highest ever for the month of September. Tom Busby, Bloomberg Radio.
4: You know, a lot of people have been talking about the new iPhone, and the information just came out. Apple has all of the details up on their website. This is the iPhone 18 Pro. And the iPhone 18 Pro Max. This is really interesting. And the new component here, the new feature, it's a fold-out phone, which gives you a pretty massive screen. This is pretty impressive here. Gonna set you back a penny, though. I'll tell you that much. This is, again, the brand new edition. And the screen size is, 7.6 inches diagonally, and it's also the thinnest iPhone ever. So when you actually unfold it, it looks like an iPad tablet.
9: Are you going to buy this, Todd?
10: I want one.
9: It's huge.
10: Yeah, I like this. I have a hard time. You know, I've got the little the fingers, right, and I hit, you know, I hit the wrong letters. And
9: I can just see you over there just unfolding your phone. I feel like we're going back in time.
10: Like, yeah.
9: We're back to foldable phones. Like, they did that with the Android, now with the iPhone. What are we going to, like, black, like, what was the, what, the Razor, Motorola Razor?
10: Oh, yeah, like, back in the day, was it, that was what, 2004, yeah. You had the Motorola, and of course, the old school Blackberries.
9: Yep.
10: Did you ever have a Blackberry?
9: I never had a Blackberry, but I did have a Razor. That was, wow, like, my first phone. It had no games, no social media. I just could call my parents.
10: I mean, it's amazing over the past 25 years, really, the progression of these phones.
9: It happened fast.
10: It really did. They say that really between 2004 and 2012 is when all the major changes were made. And then, you know, now they're just fine-tuning. But to your point, what is old is new again.
9: Yeah, I never thought we would come back to foldable phones. And it's all touchscreen. And, I mean, I don't know. It's Apple, so they're going to do... They're going to go big.
10: iPhone Duo, this is, it launches today, 7 years after Samsung shipped its first foldable smartphone, the Galaxy Fold, back in 2019. But they're saying it's so thin that you don't, it doesn't have the feel of something that's really bulky.
9: That is nice. But I did see that it's about the size of a passport when it's folded up.
10: Mm-hmm.
9: So, I mean, you're going to have pretty big pockets.
10: No, this still is true. It's they say other foldable designs feel like two phones that have been stuck together, but the iPhone is the most transformational change to the iPhone since the original. So it's an entirely new design, and they call it an intuitive experience. I got to get one of these.
9: I think you do.
10: The cost is going to be significant. I think it's almost $2,000 from what I read. I mean, would you pay that much money for a phone?
9: Well, it's kind of like you're buying two phones for one. If you think about it. I mean, they call it the iPhone Duo for a reason. I don't know.
10: Yeah, the pricing starts at $19.99. Not $19.99. $1,999. So you're looking at over $2,000.
9: It could come with 2 terabytes of storage on there. That's enough storage for your entire life. Like, you wouldn't need that much storage on a phone.
10: Wow. So pre-orders start October 16th, and the device will begin shipping on the 23rd. That's just in time for my birthday.
9: Are you hinting at something?
10: If the staff, I know you guys tell me I'm hard to buy for. I, you know what? I think I'm.
9: This is an easy
10: this
9: one.
10: This is it.
9: There it is. All right. Well, all of us will chip in on this, I think.
10: So you can either get it in Star White or Night Sky. I like the Night Sky.
9: Okay. I'm writing this down.
10: Right, Night Sky.
9: You might see that, or you might see an off-brand version. You might see the Pear.
10: Gosh.
9: iPair Duo.
10: Is that it? Oh, my goodness. I love it. 901-260-5926. That's 901-260-5926. I mean, what is the average iPhone going at? It's like $700, right?
9: Yeah, the newer ones are getting up there, though, close to 1,000.
10: I have not updated my phone in a very, very long time, so I am in need of an upgrade. So I don't even know what. Oh, this is iPhone. Oh, I'm embarrassed. This is iPhone 13 Pro.
9: Oh, Todd.
10: It's old.
9: I don't think they even make cases for that anymore.
10: You know, they don't. I had to buy. So I was at a truck stop, and it was the kind where you just really fear for your life.
9: Right.
10: And I noticed, because you're right, my case had like disintegrated, and I couldn't find one anywhere. And so they actually had one at the truck stop.
9: Interesting.
10: Yeah.
9: Yeah. Rare find, probably.
10: Among other things.
9: Yeah, I'm sure. Nice keychains.
10: Yeah.
9: Some shirts.
10: Pretty much.
9: Graphic tees.
10: Yeah. It's kind of like, it's beyond redneck for Walmart. You know, it was a very dangerous truck stop. So anyway, but to your point, yeah, I've got to upgrade. I'm surprised my phone actually still works.
9: Yeah, me too.
10: I mean,
9: Apple usually likes to kill off the phones once they come out with new ones.
10: Wow, don't they?
9: Yeah. It's everything is slower.
10: Yeah.
9: Yeah, the internet doesn't really load anymore.
10: I've noticed that. And I bought two desktops, with the massive screens at the same time. And I've noticed they're starting to slow down a little bit.
9: It's terrible. I don't know why that happened. There's got to be something. We got to look into that, because that's most people feel that way about their phones.
10: 1,000%. 1,000%. Want to share some information with you. There was an incident on Saturday over the weekend involving the Democrat gubernatorial candidate in Ohio. Acton is her name. She's a doctor, Dr. Amy Acton. And the allegation, I mean, this was the report, the breaking news report. This is all over the website, all over the internet. Breaking news is that she had been attacked at a campaign event by some dude who had a gun. And you're like, oh, my gosh. And everybody was condemning it, right? I mean, that's just ridiculous. Well, now it turns out that none of it was true, that the guy did have – he was armed, but he was – by law, he was allowed to be armed, and he did not do what he was accused of doing. Here is the actual prosecutor there in Ohio describing, you know, the video evidence they have in the case. Cut number 28.
11: The information we've received is that the Acton camp requested individual stop recording shortly before this incident occurred. So at this point, the only video we have is the defendant's. And what's that showing certainly doesn't support filing felony charges.
12: What does that video show?
11: It shows him walking into the tent, recording, and moving forward, calling out her name. And the state patrol, then her security, I should say the state patrol, somebody in her security comes forward, and then his phone is either dropped or tousled, and that's all we have. There's never any close contact with the governor, never gets near her, candidate for governor.
10: So that's the prosecutor. And she said there's no felony here, there's no crime here. I think the guy bumped into somebody. And, you know, they fell or whatever, but it was, you know, I don't think it was intentional. But anyway, the way this was originally framed by the media is that, you know, this Democrat was the victim of some sort of gun violence, when in fact, the gun had nothing to do with it. And this guy, and you heard the prosecutor say that I guess his crime was he did not turn off his cell phone, because the Democrat candidate said, you're not allowed to film me. And they made everybody in that tent turn off their phones, and that guy didn't do it. So, again, we're going to call these things out. We condemn all sorts of violence, right? But we're not going to let people get away with making things up, and that's what appears to have happened here. Coming up tomorrow, ladies and gentlemen, the one-year anniversary of the assassination of Charlie Kirk, we're going to be talking about that. You know, I have two chapters in my new book, The Golden Age, about that. Chapter 7, we have some breaking news from Utah, and that actually tells the story of how we responded to the shooting here on the show as it was happening in

0: So we're going to talk about Charlie tomorrow. We're going to be taking you live to the, there's going to be some sort of an event in Phoenix at TPUSA headquarters. And we're going to be talking to some folks there. And of course, we're also going to be covering the big midterm convention in Dallas. So you're going to want to stick around for that as well. Don't forget ToddStearns.com. All sorts of great news and information. We'll be updating the president's speech later tonight and giving you some analysis of that. We'll be doing that off hours tonight on ToddStearns.com. All right, it's been a lot of fun, everybody. Thank you for joining us. Back at it tomorrow right here on the Todd Stearns Radio Show. Be good, America.
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3: In Rhode Island primaries tonight, Helena Fox has won the Democratic nomination for governor. The former CVS executive was considered a strong primary challenger to incumbent Governor Daniel McKee. Plus, John Reed has won the Democratic nomination for U.S. Senate in Rhode Island. He fended off two progressive primary challengers, extending a three-decade hold on his party's nomination as a 76-year-old senator seeking a sixth term in Washington. Some of the cockpit recordings of the deadly Amazon cargo plane that crashed in Miami Sunday have been released with some shocking findings. Fox's Tom Rigotti reports.
4: One of the two pilots repeatedly warned they were coming in too fast and at the last second urged them to abort the landing. The National Transportation Safety Board interviewed both pilots. The agency says the other pilot didn't consistently respond to the speed warnings before the crash. The plane barreled off the runway and smashed into a van carrying workers. It then hit a compact SUV as the aircraft slid across a road and caught fire. The five people killed were all in the van. Five others were hurt. Tom Rigotti, Fox News.
3: Two controversial social media influencers must stay behind bars in Miami as they fight extradition to the United Kingdom. Here's Fox's Lisa Lucero.
5: U.S. Magistrate Lauren Lewis denying a defense motion for the release of Andrew and Tristan Tate, ruling the brothers have failed to demonstrate they don't present a flight risk, danger to the community, or that special circumstances warrant their release. During a hearing in Miami last month, they denied criminal accusations across several countries and described their online personas as characters. Lawyers for the Tates asked the judge to allow them to be freed at least until their extradition hearing can be held on the UK charges, arguing Britain's request is out of line because their criminal case in Romania is first and Romanian officials have allowed them to remain free and they haven't tried to run off. Lisa Lucera, Fox News.
3: I'm Sue Guzman. This is Fox News.
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8: The KCRG TV9 First Alert forecast. At night, mostly clear with a low of 56. Mostly sunny Thursday, pretty pleasant with a high of 79. Winds out of the north-northwest at night between 5 to 10, becoming northerly during the day Thursday between 5 to 10 miles per hour. Mostly clear again on Thursday night, a cool one with a low of 57. I'm TV9 First Alert Storm Team Meteorologist Corey Thompson on News Talk 1540 KXEL.
7: The Eastern Iowa temperature is 67 degrees from KXEL.
9: Broadcasting from the heart of the nation, the next generation in conservative talk radio. 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
10: Oh, yes, it is. What is up, my friends? Welcome into it. It is your midweek celebration. Greatest day of the entire week. We are setting that tone. Going to carpe diem all over this place, which is what we do on this program each and every day. So wonderful to have you join us. What a big day, man. We officially kicked off the RNC mini convention in Dallas, Texas. That is going on live right now. We will go live to that in just a little bit here and listen into what the heck's going on. I've been listening to the first few speeches. They're really quick, man. Rapid fire, 5 to 6 minutes. They're in, they're out. Candidates, current elected officials. And as we talk about the messaging going into election season, what does that messaging really look like? I find that intriguing. And honestly, I'm very confident with what I'm hearing coming out of there. So we'll get to that here in just a moment. There's lots to talk about, though. Welcome aboard, as usual, broadcasting out of the heart of the nation, doing our thing!
11: Doing live!
10: Like we do every single day here on the program with all of our great radio affiliates all over the country, and we appreciate you very, very much on a what?
12: It is Wednesday, my dudes.
10: It is Wednesday, my dudes, and it's always love chatting with you in the middle of the week. All right, bottom of the hour, we have Erica Ballier on the program. He is author of the new Kingpins and Coyotes book. We're going to talk about drug cartels. We'll talk about the battle and the war on drugs. We'll talk about the ongoing immigration problem, the crime rates that are dropping across the nation. Fentanyl, where are we at with that? Has not been in the news in a while. And where are we at with that conversation? So we'll get to that in just a bit. Before we go to the convention, though, there was a story we covered yesterday on the show, and I got a lot of feedback from it on social media. Pretty entertaining. But apparently, as you know,
9: what's trending today?
10: The Democratic Socialists of America have now made the statement that if you are healthy in society with this MAHA push, the release of things like GLP-1s and other weight loss opportunities, that if you push these, that you are now buying into a fascist system. Because if you're healthy, then you're disposable to the system by being a nice little worker bee and therefore contributing to society. And therefore, in opposition to that is their revolution, they call it, that they do not want to be disposable, but they want to be indisposable by being not eugenic, but dysgenic. Apparently, they want to be sick to not contribute to society, because that's going to be their rebellion and protest against the social norm, because they don't want to live in a fascist society or something. I had a lot of fun with that yesterday. I mean, if that's what your plan is, then all the power to you, my friend. Go for it. Operation Darwinism is at its course. Let us take its course and do its thing, man, because I think it's hilarious. Well, apparently I missed piece of the conversation. Oh, yeah. There's more.
13: Say what?
10: There is more, because not only... And this is kind of funny. Not only if you are healthy are you fascist, but if you're healthy, you're also racist. Did you know that one too?
14: GLP-1s just mark a new phase in body fascism. The political deployment of GLP-1s is fascistic, not because individuals take them, but because the conditions under which they become necessary are shaped by a world fixated on genociding fat people.
10: Hold on. genociding fat people. I'm sorry. Being like, wait a second. You're obese, which I know we still have the whole fat shaming thing. You're not allowed to do the fat shaming. Now, if you criticize someone's gender because they have to feel better about themselves, so therefore they need to manipulate their body and take hormone blockers and do everything else to change their body because that way they have to feel that way. But if you feel uncomfortable being fat, then you should just allow yourself to be that way, because even though it's unhealthy and it leads to other health problems that you don't necessarily have to have, it's preventable, that's just a thing and you just have to go along with that. So we're genociding fat people now because of GLP-1s. But he continues.
14: This is a structural critique that asks what happens when the conditions produced by capitalism, by public health, by the state apparatus, and by anti-black desire align around a single bodily ideal that leaves little to no room for divergence and punishes any body that does. And at the moment appetite becomes something that the black subject experiences, it's immediately moralized and surveilled, not entirely because of what is eaten or wanted, but because of who is imagined to be wanting. GLP-1s represent a technological biochemical continuation of historical subjugation of the black subject. Appetite is one of the most intimate terrains of racial discipline, and GLP-1s help to hold that line by promising relief from hunger and leaving intact the conditions that made appetite for the black fat appear threatening in the first place.
10: You know, I have come to the conclusion that just because the progressives like to say a lot of really big words, that they say it to try to impress themselves, because he said a whole lot of nothing, but he said it in a very suave way to people, the elites, especially the people that want to be elites, either the actual elites or the ones that pretend to be elites because they're Democrat voters. They're like, yeah, that sounds great. I had no clue what he said, and none of it made sense whatsoever. Apparently, if you take a GLP-1, for those that don't know, the peptides, the GLP-1s, these type of weight loss drugs that are really popular right now, they suppress the appetite to where you just don't eat as much, which for many is probably a good thing. They can't turn off that. And what you do eat is probably not the best for you because of ultra-processed foods, because all the garbage that we have in society and the convenience of fast food and everything else going on. Which is why we're trying to push the eat real food. That if you are going to eat as much of a salad as you want to. Eat as much of a... you know, burger, but from a farmer that's local that hasn't been processed and gone through all the ridiculous amount of chemicals for it to sit on the shelves for the next 6 months. Eat something directly from the farm, and then you're going to be healthier, and then you'll naturally lose weight with the activity that you do, and so on and so forth. But the GLP-1, for those, it helps them. It lets them do that. But apparently that's now embracing... What did he say? Something about black culture, because blacks have been oppressed for so long that, you know, we're trying to embody and trying to genocide fat people, but then genocide black fat people? I don't understand. Doesn't make a whole lot of sense. But there you have it. That's the step number two in the eating and doing healthy things is now fascist. Because why not? I'm telling you, it's going to make your brain hurt. No, I'm not going to get away from those topics, because it is hilarious to have and commence Operation Let Darwinism Run Its Course. All right, I want to get to...
9: What's trending today?
10: Let's go to it, shall we? Steve Scalise is actually speaking right now at the RNC convention. The House Majority Whip for the Republican Party, as he's down there in Dallas. 38,000 people gathering in Dallas right now as we get ready for midterm election season. Let's go live to this here for a moment.
11: Think back to where America was just 2 years ago. Bureaucrats with an auto pen ran the White House. Our border was wide open. Families were getting crushed by Biden inflation. American energy was under attack, and weakness abroad had made the world a more dangerous place. The American people had enough. You showed up. You fought back, and you gave President Trump and Republicans in Congress a mandate to get this country back on track. We did not waste any time. We went to work with President Trump to put America first again. We secured the border, most secure border we've ever had in our country's history. We fully funded the border wall. We empowered our Border Patrol to finally start deporting violent illegal criminals from this country. We prevented a 30% tax hike and delivered no tax on tips, no tax on overtime, resulting in bigger paychecks for tens of millions of hardworking Americans. Let me hear from you if you're benefiting from those tax cuts President Trump fought for. We provided tax relief for seniors, farmers, small businesses, and we secured $50 billion for rural health care. We cut $1.7 trillion in waste, fraud, and abuse in federal spending. Remember the billions of dollars they were stealing of your money from those leering centers. We shut them down. And those people are going to go to jail.
10: Let it roll.
11: Because
10: just keep on
11: President
10: going.
11: Trump is in the White House. We've unleashed American energy. Communities are safer again. We brought manufacturing back to America. We've rebuilt our military and restored American strength around the world. That's what President Trump and a Republican Congress have delivered. And it only happened because patriots like you showed up and voted in 2024.
10: All right, let's pot this down for just a moment. I want to go back to that in just a moment. This is what's making me really optimistic. Now, over 38,000 people there, a lot of them are delegates in your state, which if you don't know what a delegate is, I highly encourage you to be really involved in your county Republican Party, your state Republican Party, wherever you are across the nation. This is how you get involved. This is how you do it. Now, these are the diehards. These are the people that are already planning on voting, but this is the message that needs to get out. We've talked about on this program a lot lately about Republican messaging. We've talked a lot about what the platform and the campaign is going to look like for Republicans. We're a year and a half into this Trump administration. We need to make sure we hold the majorities in Congress because we need to actually get things done. And the Trump administration has been the most productive administration in modern American history, but bar none. In 1 year, Donald Trump did more in his administration than what most governments do in an entire 4 to 8 year term. That's just a matter of fact. You may not like it, but he did it, so it's good, and I think we should applaud ourselves for that. Now, For Congress, for members of Congress to go on the campaign trail to knock on doors, we need to find what that messaging was going to look like. And the question has been, are we going to talk about the wins that we've had, or are we going to do the fear-mongering negative campaigns about how dangerous the other side is with their socialist progressive agenda, with the democratic socialists that think that being healthy is now fascist because you're now indisposable, apparently, or disposable to the system for the evil capitalists, which they're trying to blend interchangeably between capitalism and fascism. That's really dumb, but that's another conversation for another time. I'm really optimistic about this type of speech because it is still fresh enough to remind individuals, remember, we're in politics, we have short-term memory loss here, we can't remember things that happened more than about a month ago in politics because the news cycle is so quick. We can still remind people how bad it was and still have that inkling of an emotion or that feeling of what it was like at the end of the Biden administration. With a 30% inflationary period over that four-year period, and how your wages did not match that whatsoever in any way. How we did do the One Big Beautiful Bill last year, and how this year we do have more taxes. In fact, according to the report that we had seen from the Internal Revenue Service and the Bureau of Labor Statistics, $296 billion in IRS refunds that came back to American people this year because of much of those tax cuts. That we had seen in the One Big Beautiful Bill. Now, that means that we didn't really file our taxes appropriately because we gave the government way too much money. But the fact that we saw way more money come back to the American people than normal is a very good sign. Do we still need to get wages up? Of course we do. Do we still need to bring some inflation down? Of course we do. Do we still need to focus on the affordability issue? Of course we do. But overall, to remind people of what we've been doing, which has been very good for the most part, is something we have to focus on because all of it has been pretty much replaced by the ongoing conflict in Iran and the high gas prices. It's frustrating people. That's what the media's focused on. That's what the Democrats have been focused on, is nothing but going after Donald Trump for the inflation now, which there's really not inflation, but the high gas prices and with the ongoing conflict with the foreign issues that we did not want to be a part of. Reminding people of how productive and how great this administration has been with some help of Republicans in Congress is a very good thing. In talking about how bad it was, to remind you of what was going on under the Biden administration, and what we need to do moving forward is what needs to get people over that cliff in order to actually go out and vote in November. Very exciting. Steve Scalise just wrapping up, another individual coming out. We'll probably cover some more of that live when we come back around the corner. We got to take a break here in just a moment, but I'm optimistic. Again, we need to get this message out because just the 38,000 people in Texas, that's not going to be enough. But if we can start showing exactly what we've done as Republicans, we can win in November. And the timing of this is beautiful after Labor Day weekend to officially launch election season when people are focused more on this issue than before. Early voting starting across the country here in the next couple of weeks. Let's go, baby. It's going to be a fun one. Stay here.
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20: 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Unlike traditional solar farms, orbital systems could theoretically generate power around the clock, unaffected by clouds, seasons, or nighttime darkness. TechCrunch reports that significant engineering and cost challenges remain before commercial deployment is practical.
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20: Fast Company reports that millions of mosquitoes may soon be released in California and Florida. Google-backed biotech company Verily is seeking federal approval to control disease-carrying mosquito populations by releasing specially bred male mosquitoes using a technique dating back to the 1950s. When released into the wild, sterile males mate with females, producing eggs that fail to hatch, gradually reducing local mosquito populations. The approach aims to reduce the incidence of diseases such as dengue and Zika without heavy reliance on chemical pesticides. The program could involve roughly 32 million mosquitoes. I'm Ken Chester.
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1: That's Earth, Reason, Common Sense, Rationale. Welcome back into the program for your midweek celebration. Greatest day of the entire week as we continue to carpe diem all over this place, baby. It's what it's about. And officially election season, the RNC convention going on in Dallas, Texas right now. We'll get back to that in just a moment. I do want to tell you about my friends over at Americans for Prosperity. They are the grassroots organization in the nation, the largest grassroots organization in the nation. 4 million advocates nationwide, chapters in every single state, and you can be a part of that. They have officially declared war on the democratic socialists of America and this socialist push across the country, because unlike socialism that only takes from somebody else, prosperity and free markets and capitalism allow you to create your own piece of the pie, allow you to prosper the way you need to. And that's what our friends over at Americans for Prosperity are doing, and you can be part of that movement. Go to americansforprosperity.org, sign up. It's totally free. They can get a hold of you. You can get a hold of them in your local chapter. Help out during this campaign season. We pride ourselves as Republicans, as conservatives, and as members of AFP, we pride ourselves in being the grassroots campaigners. Democrats can run social media campaigns and TV ads all they want to, saying ridiculous, absurd things like being healthy is racist. Like, you can say all that, but knocking on your neighbor's door and talking to them about issues, probably a better way to go, right? Yeah, probably a better way to go. 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And let's bring in that golden age of America. All right, let's go back to it as we have another speaker that just wrapped up. Someone else stepping out onto the stage right now in Dallas, Texas, at the big convention center from North Carolina, with more than 38,000 people showing up to this one, stacking that wherever they're at, this big stadium, which is really awesome. But let's go live back down to Dallas to the RNC mini convention.
2: Well, God bless America, and God bless the Republican Party. Ladies and gentlemen, Republicans from across North Carolina and the nation, it is an honor to stand here today as your nominee for the United States Senate from the great state of North Carolina. With the November election just 55 days away, let's talk about what Republicans have accomplished for working families and what radical Democrats have stood against. Under President Trump's leadership, Republicans passed the working families tax cuts and put thousands of dollars back into the hands of families and seniors. My opponent, Roy Cooper, opposed this bill and the tax relief it has provided North Carolina families, an average of $5,700 per household that they did not have to pay on tax day. Roy Cooper wants you to pay more in taxes and give it to the bureaucrats in Washington. Republicans also passed the Rural Health Transformation Program, providing billions of dollars for rural health care across the nation, including over $200 million for North Carolina.
1: I love it. All right, let's step away. We'll come back to that here in just a little bit. One of the things I want to hear, and I hope to hear that from some of the elected officials, is the promises made, promises kept. If you remember all the way up until the Iranian conflict earlier this year, when was that, March, April, whenever it was, that prior to that, for the first entire year, from January to January plus, we had heard about promises made, promises kept. Everything that Trump had done, again, the most productive administration in modern American history, promises made, promises kept. That was the big focus, and we heard that through the media, the messaging from the Republican Party, the messaging from the Trump administration, the messaging from Caroline Leavitt over and over and over again. If we start bringing that back, and we talk about the One Big Beautiful Bill, and we talk about investments in rural health care, and we talk about the cutting of different programs, we talk about the deregulation. For every new regulation, we've cut nearly 100 regulations, according to Donald Trump. If we focus on those things for the next 55 days before Election Day, promises made, promises kept, we might be able to generate some activity. We might be able to generate some excitement. It's going to be the Morning in America campaign that we had seen in the second term of President Ronald Reagan. Lots more coming up.
0: This is the Voice of Reason with Andy Hoosier.
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3: 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Last Friday's monthly federal jobs report was a surprise to many, according to national financial journalist Jordan Goodman.
4: Much, much stronger than people expected. This is the exact opposite of last month, when it was much weaker than people expected. It was a complete reversal. Number of jobs created during August, 162,000. Wall Street had been looking for about 50,000. So it was like triple what people had expected. The unemployment rate remained the same at 4.1%. The two previous months were revised upwards sharply. June was revised upward from 20,000 jobs to 31,000, a gain of 11,000. July was revised from a minus 23 to a plus 21,000, gain of 44,000. So those two previous months combined a net addition of 55,000 jobs that we didn't think existed 2 months ago. Hourly earnings up 0.3. So that's a 3.1% rate of wage growth, which is actually less. It had been about 3.4, 3.5, so that's been coming down a little bit. Total private sector jobs was up 127,000. Government jobs up 35,000. So overall, a much stronger jobs report than people had been expecting.
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7: The KCRG TV9 First Alert forecast. At night, mostly clear with a low of 56. Mostly sunny Thursday, pretty pleasant with a high of 79. Winds out of the north-northwest at night between 5 to 10, becoming northerly during the day Thursday between 5 to 10 miles per hour. Mostly clear again on Thursday night, a cool one with a low of 57. I'm TV9 First Alert Storm Team Meteorologist Corey Thompson on News Talk 1540 KXEL.
3: Currently it's 66 degrees on the Voice of Eastern Iowa.
0: It's America's political therapist. 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
1: 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We'll get back to the convention going on in Dallas, Texas right now in just a little bit for the RNC convention. That is still ongoing. It's going to go for the next couple of days. Now, just as a clarifier, I was supposed to go down there as the vice chair for the state Republican Party here in Kansas. I was kind of supposed to go down there. I wasn't able to. Other things going on here, obviously, with all my other duties. And then we have our Kansas State Fair going on this week. The wife has a booth out there, so I'll be helping her. So I wasn't able to make it to Dallas. I would have loved to, but just didn't have the opportunity to do so. Maybe next time. But man, I mean, it's a great turnout, and it sounds like right now the messaging is right on point. So well done on that one. Round of applause. We'll continue to... Yeah, we'll continue to cover some of that stuff, but I want to shift gears as we talk about the promises made, promises kept, the sealing of the border, the battling against the cartels, the relationship right now that we have with the United States and the nation of Mexico, which has been kind of rocky a little bit for a while, but it sounds like we're getting better, and our military working with their military and pushing back on major cartels in the area. I'm really excited to have our next guest on the program as we go to our...
9: Let's go to the Red State Spirits Hotline.
1: That's right. Our friends over at Red State Spirits, great partners with us here on the program. We love them to death. Make sure to show them some love at redstatespirits.com. 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On the phone with us here, happy to have on, he is a former Homeland Security Investigations Special Agent, and he is author of the new book, Kingpins and Coyotes, 25 years as a special agent hunting drug cartel bosses and human smugglers. That's freaking awesome. I can't wait to hear some of these stories. Mr. Eric Mollier on the program here. Eric, how are you, my friend?
10: Thanks for having me.
1: Yeah, I appreciate you very much. First off, I got to ask, with the ongoing battle against the cartels, the human trafficking, the drug trafficking, the war on the immigration issue that the Trump administration has been trying to focus on, are we getting better on the war on drugs? Are we getting better with the smuggling, and do you think, of drugs coming into the United States?
10: I think we're on a trajectory that is overly positive. And what I say by that is there's been some successes, specifically against the Sinaloa cartel and DJNG with the killing of its leader El Mencho earlier this year. I think the final chapter has yet to be written. I would love to see what we're looking like 6-12 months in front of us. So while yes, fentanyl seizures are down, that in of itself is a little premature to say, hey, we've turned the corner. I think DEA has done an excellent job with a national PSA on one pill can kill, which I think is ground truth to what about the lethality of that drug. In my 50 years on the planet, fentanyl is by far the most lethal drug I have ever encountered. As the father of three, I want my government, my law enforcement, doing everything in its power, not just to reduce demand, but also increase awareness, because I do think those two principles need to be very much aligned. You're never going to be able to arrest or seize your way out of it, but at the same time, that constant effort coupled with awareness will make a difference.
1: It's a great point. I mean, the campaign, the messaging to people of one pill can kill, scaring people into trying to take some of this stuff, I think is extremely important, because like you said, we can have a war on drugs, but it just drives it further underground, and you're never going to truly get rid of anything in society. My question is, though, Eric, why do you think cartels are actually lacing their drugs with fentanyl? If they know that it's dangerous and that it kills people, why would they kill off their base of consumers in that market when they kind of need them to keep the supply going, don't they?
10: Yeah, so, great question. And I think it really comes down to two main points. One, like, we are not talking about, Ivy League chemists when it comes to this. They are cutting fentanyl into other drugs to do one of two things, either increase the rate of addiction within the population, so people become hooked. It's a very, very powerful opioid. It does not take much to become addicted to it. So by introducing it in as a cutting agent with, say, for example, cocaine, you're actually causing the addiction rate to go up. Second, they use it as, it's a fairly cheap cutting agent, so it makes that gram of cocaine expand into 2 or 3 grams, but at the same time increasing profit margin while it's increasing their consumer base. So I think it's a two-pronged, whether it's an intentional strategy or not, I'm not sure of, but I think the intent there is two-pronged. Increase addiction rate and increase the length that their cocaine and other substances can get to market.
11: Yeah, that's really interesting. The good news is we have not heard about fentanyl in the mainstream media in a while, and maybe it's because the media just doesn't want to talk about it because Donald Trump has been doing better at this than other administrations, so it's a positive thing. So politically, they just don't want to talk about it, but it, at least to me, it has been good news that we are moving in the right direction with this issue, that it has not been talked about quite as much. We do still hear about, you know, the Narcan that law enforcement's carrying around them now because of a whenever the incident may arise for an overdose with fentanyl, but between that one, is fentanyl still, like you said, I mean, it's one of the more dangerous ones. Is that still the main concern that we're focused on right now compared to some of the other drugs that may be coming into the country?
10: I think so. And I think the concentrated effort between HSI, DEA, FBI, CBP, all your law enforcement, state, federal, local, is really making a difference in this arena. I do think they need to keep the gas pedal down because, as history has shown, these organizations and networks are extremely adaptive. For example, when marijuana became decriminalized, that's really where you saw them pivot into mass or scale up their industrial level of methamphetamine production and the introduction of fentanyl. So I do think, as a government, we need to keep this in our sights. And we'll see kind of what happened. There's been some major seizures. I'm up here in Colorado. They had one of the largest seizures of fentanyl this year in the Metro Denver area. I have family. My wife's from New Mexico. They had 1.8 million fentanyl pills down there as well. So I mean, it is definitely out there. And Denver's a big hub, so it gets dispersed and sold through the Rocky Mountain West, small towns in Montana, Wyoming, Utah, Idaho, you name it. So, I mean, it we have to keep laser focused on the fentanyl issue.
11: Yeah, amen to that. Talk about Colorado for just a moment. That's a special place in my heart. I grew up in Colorado as well. I went to my broadcasting school in Denver there. I grew up in the little town of Bailey, Colorado, where I went to high school.
10: Yeah.
11: So I love that area. I moved out and moved here to Kansas, where we're flagship now, right about the time that marijuana had been just passed to become legal. So I missed it on the way out, which is probably a good thing because I know it's kind of done a lot to the state of Colorado. But the marijuana issue, has it made the overall drug problem with fentanyl and some of these stuff from the cartels, legalizing it and trying to bring it to the mainstream and out in the open, in the light, has that helped or hurt the actual situation with deeper and harder drugs?
10: So I think what it's done, and from my experience working 15 years on the border, is they've pivoted. So they've basically substituted, Mexican marijuana, which these cartels controlled, feed the sale. They've shifted into a diversified revenue stream, which includes a very distinct fentanyl presence and production, distribution, money laundering, all the things that come with it.
11: Mm.
10: So I think one of the unintended consequences of the decriminalization of marijuana has been the introduction of fentanyl, which, again, I'm not a medical doctor, but by all stretches is a much more potent, much more addictive, much more dangerous substance than marijuana was. And you still have the corrupting effects, the money laundering, all the other ancillary crimes that come with drug trafficking. So I think it's certainly a very interesting question, very in-depth conversation just about the effects of the push and pull as drug policy shifts in the U.S. and what that effect is with these networks whose only existence on Earth is to produce and distribute these substances.
11: Yeah. Well, and that was the argument, right? When we saw the decriminalization in Colorado and in other states now around the nation, Kansas is one of the few, by the way, that has not done any of that stuff. That was the argument, is we have this underground market. We have this black market largely run by cartels. So if we bring it out into the light, we have legal growers. We have legal people doing things. We can track it all. We can get rid of many of these cartels. And it sounds like, to a degree, it helped at least in marijuana, but it hurt us in other industries where they just pivoted to make their money elsewhere.
10: 100%. And, you know, you mentioned the book at the beginning, and that's really what I got to in the book, was the adaptive nature that these networks have and their ability over time to metastasize, to be almost like amoeba-like, to the shifting policies, the shifting pressures from law enforcement, the intel community, DOD. They've really built in a resilience factor that where they have yet to be truly broken. You know, you could take a Chapo Guzman off the map, or a Miles Mbatha, or you can kill Mencho, which are huge wins in law enforcement without question.
11: Yeah.
10: But without a full blown plan to attack that underlying network as an entity, it really just kind of regrows itself.
11: Just in a different form.
10: Adapts and
11: yeah, you cut off the head of the snake, and then we see more grow in just different areas, which is interesting. Let's talk about that when we come back. We're talking with Eric Vallier, Kingpins and Coyotes. You can find his book on Amazon as we talk about the ongoing battle with the war on drugs, human trafficking, cartels, and more. I want to hear some of these stories and what we can do to get rid of this in society when we come back. Stay here.
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12: 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Higher costs? 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
14: News. I'm Ted Lindner. Republicans put on a political show in Dallas this week, holding their first ever national convention devoted to the midterms. President Trump, the keynote speaker Wednesday night. He'll speak again Thursday night. On Wednesday, offering his support to Republican candidates across the board.
15: We can't let that string be broken. So I'm asking you to pretend that I'm on the ballot. Just one more time.
14: And recovery underway in Hawaii after Hurricane Lowell brought heavy wind and rain to the islands. Fox Weather's Katie Byrne.
16: I'm on the South Shore at Baby Beach in Poipu, where neighbors tell us at least 20 homes were damaged. One house was lifted completely off its foundation and moved. Others were shoved into each other with roofs and walls ripped away.
14: Most of the island of Kauai was without power. 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
19: Hello, Americans. I'm Todd Starnes. 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
19: Some public school teachers across the nation are being accused of hijacking history. The New York Post reporting 2/3 of professors of Middle Eastern studies say college kids cannot identify who attacked the U.S. on September 11th, 2001, or why we were attacked. Only two states, Arizona and Florida, mandate that 9/11 attacks actually be taught in schools. Meanwhile, the North American Values Institute reports a number of schools are using woke 9/11 materials in the classroom. Instead of focusing on the nearly 3,000 people who were killed on that day, the lessons focus on right-wing extremism and Islamophobia. The left is literally rewriting what happened on that day in real time, brainwashing a generation of kids to believe that America was responsible for the atrocities of that day, waging yet another jihad on America from taxpayer-funded classrooms. Good day.
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1: 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Go and check those guys out. Really fascinating conversation that we're having right now with Eric Ballier, former Homeland Security Investigation Special Agent and author of the new book, Kingpins and Coyotes. We talk about cartels, the ongoing war on drugs. Are we getting better at it? And what can we do to minimize their exposure and control in our industries? Eric, I got to hear, we have a few minutes left here. I got to hear some of your stories that you have in the book and what you've done, some of your experiences dealing with cartel bosses. With these industries, it is insane how much money and power and control these individuals have. We've heard, and you can confirm or deny, that human trafficking alone, some cartels are making in the sum of near $300 million a day in human trafficking, which is absolutely insane. That's the size of countries itself. How in the world have these guys gotten so big, and what can we do about this?
10: So the $300 million, I can't confirm, but I will say that the Treasury Department, through its Financial Crimes Enforcement Network, put out a report earlier this month where they flagged, and they took the conservative approach, $5 billion over a three-year period.
1: Wow.
10: Attributed or suspected of just being involved in human smuggling. So I did the math, and, you know, I grew up in the New York public school system, but if my math holds, that's about $185,000 every hour of every day for 3 years straight.
1: That's insane.
10: Without skipping. $185,000, which is more than most people make in a year, every hour of every day, that these same networks generate just from human smuggling. And what has made them so powerful and influential, in my opinion, is that they have diversified their criminal activities essentially across any and every facet of organized crime. So they operate very much like a traditional La Cosa Nostra crime family, but with the inclusion of the narcotics. So they're involved in human trafficking, human smuggling, prostitution, cargo theft, credit card fraud, essentially you name it. Where it can make money, illegal mining, illegal fishing, all of that sort of stuff. They have such a diversified revenue stream that they've become essentially embedded in not just every aspect of life, but government, law enforcement, military, and stuff like that. So it's a very hard task to try to untangle that interconnectivity that they have through all those different facets of society.
11: Yeah, that's insane. What do we do about that in the last minute or two that we have here? I know that right now the U.S. military is working with the Mexican military. They're going after a lot of these families, going after the cartels themselves, trying to minimize the influence they have within the Mexican government, which is a great first step. But like we said, I mean, you cut the head off of one snake and the head of one cartel family, and someone else is going to grow and take its place. What's the long-term goal that we try to that we need to try and meet here?
10: I think one of the long-term goals that we are finally paying, well, not finally, but we are paying more attention to is the corrupting aspect that these organizations have on both sides of the border. There was a series or a number of Mexican governors and politicians that were indicted in the U.S. for cartel-related activities. In my 25 years, there were a number of federal, state, and local law enforcement officers that were on the payroll and selling insider information or taking money or a whole number of things where they basically sold out the badge for the green. And I think that the biggest thing that I would attack is the corrupting power that they have. If you can take away their ability to infiltrate law enforcement organizations, politics, financial institutions, military institutions, things like that, then you really do demean and weaken them to the point where it becomes very difficult for them to operate at the scale and efficacy that they currently do.
11: Well, yeah, they kind of get exposed, right? They can't just go under the radar the way they used to. So it's a great point. I mean, law enforcement, I don't know. I mean, maybe easier than trying to make sure a politician is not corrupt. I'm sure that's going to be a step. But, it's a work in the right direction. But you're right. If we can expose that, then we can bust a crime syndicate, and then they're not going to get off scot-free because of some law enforcement that did something wrong or a politician that's going to protect them in some fashion. It's a work in progress. But hopefully, like you said, we're moving in that right direction. Eric, what a great story, my friend. Thank you for what you've done for this. Thank you for your ongoing battle. Congrats on the book. We got to get you back on. Let's do this again real soon.
10: Absolutely. Thanks, Andy. Appreciate it.
11: Absolutely. Great stuff. We're going to definitely look forward to that chat again here real soon. Until then, back at it again tomorrow. We'll do another update from the RNC convention in Dallas. Until then, be your own voice of reason. I'm Andy Hoosier. We'll see you back on the radio soon. Bye.
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2: Florida Attorney General James Uthmeyer has launched a civil lawsuit against TikTok and its parent company, ByteDance, accusing the company of deceiving parents about the safety of its platform and violating a state social media law. Now, the state filing claims TikTok knowingly allowed children under the age of 14 to create accounts despite a Florida law that bans children from social media platforms entirely. The lawsuit also alleges the company failed to get parental consent for users under 15 and 16 years old.
3: TikTok happens to be one of the most egregious social media applications when it comes to the dangers that are there at the fingertips of kids. Harmful sexual content, addictive features.
2: The lawsuit also claims TikTok advertises itself as being appropriate for children 13 years and older, but also highlights mature themes, including sexual material, drug content, self-harm, and eating disorder discussions. With Fox on Tech, I'm Dana Marie McNichol, Fox News.
4: This is Kevin McCullough for townhall.com. September 11th is not a normal day on the calendar. Nearly 3,000 Americans were murdered by Islamist terrorists, yet 25 years later, retired Port Authority police officers are asking Governor Kathy Hochul and New York City Mayor Zoran Mamdani to stay away from the commemoration at Ground Zero. 37 Port Authority officers died that morning. Now their surviving brothers are pleading, please allow us to remember in peace. Hochul angered the 9/11 community by illuminating One World Trade Center for Muslim American Heritage Month. Mamdani faces a petition opposing his attendance, signed by more than 96,000 people, including grieving families. Both intend to attend anyway. Ground Zero, especially on the 25th anniversary of that dark day, does not belong to politicians. It belongs to the dead and their families, the cops and firefighters who walked into hell while everyone else ran away. They do not owe elected officials a backdrop or a lesson in tolerance. One day, one place, no politics. They've earned that. Let them have it. I'm Calvin McCullough.
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6: First ever Republican midterm convention. I'm Ted Lindner, Fox News. President Trump offering his support to Republican candidates across the country at the first convention in Dallas, Texas. As the keynote speaker, he'll speak again on Thursday night. The president on Wednesday night speaking for over an hour, telling voters to pretend he's on the ballot in November.
7: We can't let that string be broken. So I'm asking you to pretend that I'm on the ballot. I'm on the ballot. I'm on the ballot. Just one more time.
6: Friday marks 25 years since the September 11th attacks. Former President George W. Bush reflecting on the anniversary of that fateful day during a moderated event held on Wednesday night at the George W. Bush Presidential Center in Dallas with former Secretary of State Condoleezza Rice. The president was in Florida on that fateful Tuesday morning reading to school children when his chief of staff, Andrew Card, informed him of the attack. In addition to the 9/11 anniversary coming up on Friday, today, Thursday, marks 1 year since Turning Point USA founder Charlie Kirk was assassinated. Fox's Jeff Manasso.
8: Charlie Kirk was shot and killed September 10th, 2025. He was later honored by world leaders and by President Trump in one of the largest private memorials ever for a private citizen, as Kirk's influence remains a year later one of the most powerful forces in American politics.
9: Not just America got such an incredible man that sacrificed so much for this country, but that young people had somebody that truly believed in them like nobody else did before.
8: TPUSA's Mikey McCoy, college chapters are reportedly up 64%, new high school chapters up 168% since Kirk's death at the age of just 31. Jeff Manasso, Fox News.
6: Kirk's alleged assassin, Tyler Robinson, headed to trial. 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
11: 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Thank you.

0: This is a Bloomberg Money Minute. Today we get the first of back-to-back mornings with key measures of inflation. The day before the August Consumer Price Index, the Labor Department's August Producer Price Index is forecast to show prices heating back up again after falling at the start of summer as U.S. military re-engagement with Iran once again heated up energy prices. Bloomberg Economics predicts wholesale inflation will have increased 0.4% month-to-month following a flat reading from July, with the year-over-year figure hitting 5.3%. The day after the Mortgage Bankers Association said U.S. mortgage rates have now risen to their highest on average in more than a year, we get the August measure of U.S. existing home sales. Bloomberg surveyed economists predict a decline of 1% or more, with a rapid increase in mortgage rates remaining the main constraint. High costs of homeowners' insurance and elevated inflation more generally are adding to affordability pressures for would-be home buyers. Andrew O'Day, Bloomberg Radio.
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2: I'm Sue Guzman. Republicans flocking to Dallas Tuesday for a first-of-its-kind midterm convention. Day one, President Trump, the featured speaker.
3: Your vote will decide whether our country stumbles at the starting gate of the next 250 years or surges forward and never, ever looks back.
2: The president promising a $5,000 dividend to all American adults should Republicans win the House and Senate in November. Illinois Governor J.B. Pritzker also in Dallas. He had a counter message for the Democrats.
4: The Republicans are lying and they're corrupt. And that corruption just won't work this time.
2: Recovery is underway in Hawaii after Hurricane Lowell brought heavy wind and rain to the islands, Lowell causing extensive damage, destroying many homes and other structures, and most of the island remains without power. 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
5: The KCRG TV9 First Alert Forecast. At night, mostly clear with a low of 56. Mostly sunny Thursday, pretty pleasant with a high of 79. Winds out of the north-northwest at night between 5 to 10, becoming northerly during the day Thursday between 5 to 10 miles per hour. Mostly clear again on Thursday night, a cool one with a low of 57. I'm TV9 First Alert Storm Team Meteorologist Corey Thompson on News Talk 1540 KXEL.
6: Currently it's 66 degrees on the Voice of Eastern Iowa.
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0: This is a Bloomberg Money Minute. Today we get the first of back-to-back mornings with key measures of inflation. The day before the August Consumer Price Index, the Labor Department's August Producer Price Index is forecast to show prices heating back up again after falling at the start of summer as U.S. military re-engagement with Iran once again heated up energy prices. Bloomberg Economics predicts wholesale inflation will have increased 0.4% month-to-month following a flat reading from July, with the year-over-year figure hitting 5.3%. The day after the Mortgage Bankers Association said U.S. mortgage rates have now risen to their highest on average in more than a year, we get the August measure of U.S. existing home sales. Bloomberg surveyed economists predict a decline of 1% or more, with a rapid increase in mortgage rates remaining the main constraint. High costs of homeowners insurance and elevated inflation more generally are adding to affordability pressures for would-be home buyers. Andrew O'Day, Bloomberg Radio.
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2: News. I'm Ted Linder. Republicans holding their first national convention devoted to the midterms in Dallas. President Trump, the keynote speaker on Wednesday night.
3: We can't let that string be broken. So I'm asking you to pretend that I'm on the ballot.
2: The convention runs through Thursday. Rhode Island Democrat gubernatorial candidate Helena Folks has defeated Rhode Island Governor Dan McKee. Folks spoke to her supporters on Wednesday night.
4: I know a lot of people are worn out by politics right now, and who can blame them? 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
2: Folks will face Republican candidate Aaron Guckian in the midterms on November 3rd. 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
5: The KCRG TV9 First Alert forecast. At night, mostly clear with a low of 56. Mostly sunny Thursday, pretty pleasant with a high of 79. Winds out of the north-northwest at night between 5 to 10, becoming northerly during the day Thursday between 5 to 10 miles per hour. Mostly clear again on Thursday night, a cool one with a low of 57. I'm TV9 First Alert Storm Team Meteorologist Corey Thompson on News Talk 1540 KXEL.
6: We have 59 degrees now on News Talk 1540 KXEL.
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0: 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I'm Roger McOwen. 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A recent Nebraska bankruptcy case shows just how powerful a lender's security agreement can be. I'll be back in a moment with the details.
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0: In a recent bankruptcy case from Nebraska, the farmers had borrowed money from a bank under an operating line of credit and a consolidation loan. The loans were secured by a blanket agricultural security agreement covering crops and their proceeds. The farmers later sold soybeans to a grain processor. Three checks totaling about $147,000 represented those grain sale proceeds. The farmers refused to turn the checks over to the bank, arguing, among other things, that the bank had not financed the 2025 crop and that agricultural input creditors had superior rights. The bankruptcy court disagreed. Because the bank had a perfected security interest covering crops and their proceeds, the court ruled that the bank had first priority under Nebraska's version of Article 9 of the Uniform Commercial Code. The farmers were ordered to endorse the checks and turn them over to the bank. The lesson is straightforward. Make sure you understand exactly what a security agreement covers before you sign. A blanket lien can reach crops and proceeds from later production, even when the lender didn't finance the particular crop. For farmers and lenders alike, the fine print matters. This has been the Agricultural Law and Tax Report. I'm Roger McOwen.
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3: Fox News, I'm CJ Papa. During the first ever Republican midterm national convention, President Trump promising,
4: I will issue a dividend to every adult citizen in the United States of America for $5,000.
3: Fox's Madeline Rivera has more.
5: President Trump may not be on the ballot in November, but his policies certainly are. The president touted what he says are his administration's wins, from tax cuts, border security, to a deal with pharmaceutical manufacturers to lower prescription drug prices. He cast Democrats as extreme and warned what could happen should they win control of Congress.
3: Rhode Island voters deliver a pink slip to Governor Dan McKee, backing his challenger Helena Foulkes. She wins a Democratic primary faces Republican Aaron Gukian this fall. 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
6: The TV9 First Alert forecast. Plenty of sunshine today with highs in the upper 70s to lower 80s. Tonight, mainly clear skies, mid to upper 50s. For Friday, sunshine, low 80s, down to the upper 50s. Saturday, mixed sunshine, upper 70s the high, mid 60s the low. Sunday, slight chance of storms with mid to upper 70s. From the TV9 First Alert Weather Lab, I'm Justin Roberts on News Talk 1540 KXEL.
7: The Eastern Iowa temperature is 57 degrees from KXEL.
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9: Thanks for being with us. Welcome into Thursday, September 10th. Gordon Deal with Nicole Murray. Some of our top stories and headlines. Trump proposing $5,000 checks to Americans if Republicans win in November. Rhode Island Governor Dan McKee loses in the Democratic primary. Apple introduced a foldable phone called the iPhone Duo for $2,000. A researcher at Anthropic says there's a more than 10% chance that AI can cause human extinction over the next decade. Seahawks over the Patriots to kick off the NFL season. 49ers and Rams play tonight in Australia. And the supermarket manager who saved a three-year-old. That story in about 20 minutes. This portion of the program is brought to you by Grainger. 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The technology industry's enormous investment in artificial intelligence is colliding with a growing trust problem among younger adults. So says tech analyst Rob Enderle, writing for TechNewsWorld.com. Rob, how do you see it?
10: Well, so this is CNBC Generation Lab poll of about 1,000 Americans ages 18 to 34. And these folks really don't trust tech executives. With the Palantir CEO Alex Karp at 81% distrust rating, which means, you know, 8 out of 10 people distrust him. And Peter Thiel at 79%, Mark Zuckerberg at 71%, Elon Musk at 70%. You know, I would have placed Elon Musk higher. Sam Altman at 69%, that's one of the AI CEOs. And the one that actually did the best was Microsoft CEO Satya Nadella, who was at 35% distrust, which kind of funny because we've gone back, I think, a couple decades. Microsoft probably would have led this, and the others wouldn't have even made the list. So it creates a fairly significant problem when most of the youth seems to distrust the people that are running these tech companies, because what it's going to mean is these guys aren't going to want to work for tech companies.
9: Yeah.
10: They're not going to want to buy tech company products.
9: What's at the heart of the distrust, Rob?
10: Well, I think AI is kind of the heart of this. These kids see AI come, well, kids and young adults see AI coming and taking away their job opportunity, and they're not excited about data centers taking away their water and their power. So they increasingly believe that these AI executives are working against their best interest.
9: So the cost of this trust gap could be what?
10: Well, people not wanting to go to work for these companies, people not wanting to buy these companies' products, not wanting to invest in these companies, that it would have an increasing impact on the valuation of the firms, the ability of the firms to develop products, and the revenue potential for the firm. So across the board, this isn't good for these tech firms, who are almost all high flyers. Kind of supports the argument they're on an AI bubble that is pretty dynamic at the moment, because you've got these massive valuations, and then on the other hand, you've got these major concerns about artificial intelligence, and these two things can't both be true for very long. They're gonna conflict.
9: All right. We're speaking with Rob Enderle, founder and principal analyst at the Enderle Group. He's written a piece for TechNewsWorld.com called AI Trust Gap with Young Adults Could Carry a High Cost. How do leaders of these firms then either build or rebuild the trust?
10: You've got to start looking like they're doing good stuff. I mean, that's it. They keep popping up in news articles where the AI's jumped the rails and done damage or taken away jobs, or cause data center catastrophic issues, including poisoning the water. They've got to start doing good stuff. So going into an area and then talk about maybe clearing up a Superfund site and put the data center on a Superfund site and then clear it up. Superfund sites are sites that have been badly contaminated. They're too expensive to clean up. Well, these guys can go in and as part of the data center build, clean up the site, do something good. Start looking for ways to create more clean water, put in desalinization plants, fund desalinization plants, and generally do stuff that looks beneficial. Showcase how AI can help cities be more efficient, get more stuff done, maybe provide cities with AI services for free as a way to offset some of the costs that they incur. But fundamentally, actually have a part of what they're doing be doing good for the community, so they don't just come in like a bunch of Viking raiders and pillagers and have people concerned that their wives and kids aren't safe. They've got to go in and be part of the solution as opposed to being the total problem.
9: So are these companies being held back currently, you think, by this distrust, or not quite yet?
10: I think we're seeing that certainly with regard to data centers. They're having a heck of a time getting data center approvals right now. And in Texas in particular, there is a huge disconnect between the government leadership and the population who doesn't want these data centers and the leadership that did. Well, that seems to be changing, though. The governor of Texas just came out and said, well, we're not going to do any more data centers then. And he'd been pro-data center up to that point. So it's having an adverse impact on the growth potential of these AI firms at the beginning, and eventually it may wipe a bunch of them out.
9: Thanks, Rob. That is tech analyst Rob Enderle, founder and principal analyst of the Enderle Group. Hey, be sure to check out a podcast of today's program. On the podcast, the broad impact of record high diesel prices and how a scorned woman in Miami sought revenge. The podcast is available on Apple, Google, Spotify, or wherever you get your podcasts. 19 minutes now in front of the hour on This Morning, America's First News. Coming up next, what in the world on the George Washington Bridge between New York and New Jersey? 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
14: This is a Bloomberg Money Minute. In what carries potentially heavy implications for the drug industry, the FDA says it will consider innovative new ways to evaluate psychedelic compounds for treating mental illness, including changes in how they are studied, administered, and monitored long-term. Agency regulators write in the New England Journal of Medicine that the ongoing crisis in the U.S., where major depressive disorder and post-traumatic stress disorder are leading causes of disability and premature death, makes it essential to find options for those who don't respond to current medications. In what could end up as a test of whether the tariff war between the U.S. and Canada will expand into a previously untouched area, Canadian energy infrastructure company Enbridge has struck a deal to acquire the crude oil business of U.S.-based Tallgrass Energy. While based in Calgary, Enbridge has a massive presence in the U.S., with a pipeline network that carries oil and liquefied natural gas to utilities, refineries, and gas export terminals across the continent. Andrew Rodin, Bloomberg Radio.

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1: Hello out there in Radioland. This is Steve Darnall, inviting you to join me this Sunday evening from 6 to 9 for Radio's Golden Age. 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
6: Left with us, a supermarket manager outside Mexico City rescued a three-year-old girl after she unexpectedly ran into oncoming traffic. Two Mexican media outlets say on Sunday a toddler ran out of a grocery store in Puebla and into busy traffic. The heroic manager has been identified as Luis Cruz, according to Fox affiliate WJW, along with Tribuna Noticias and El Heraldo de Mexico. While a woman attempted to chase after the girl, as seen in videos shared on social media, she appeared to slip and fall before she could get a hold of the toddler. Then one of the managers at the supermarket sprang into action and pulled the little girl to safety just moments before she would have been hit by a passing minivan. Deeming Cruz a true hero for saving the life of a toddler, the supermarket reportedly gave him a $1,200 bonus and title of Manager of the Year. That'll do it for this hour. For Nicole Murray and Mike Gavin, I'm Gordon Deal. 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

0: Five people dead as the search continues for dozens missing in China. A cargo ship caught fire at a port, killing at least 20 people and five more are missing. Today marks 1 year since Charlie Kirk was assassinated during a speech at Utah Valley University, where tonight there will be a memorial service. Caleb Chilcutt was with Turning Point USA at the university and was with Kirk when he was shot, and tells Fox,
1: "Very appreciative of Charlie Kirk and just the message that he stood for, and I'm just beyond proud that just a year later we're still able to carry on his message." Was
0: Kirk's accused gunman could get the death penalty if convicted. America's listening to Fox News.
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0: Days after the Amazon cargo plane crash in Miami, the National Transportation Safety Board has interviewed the pilots. One had warned they were coming in too fast and wanted to abort the landing. Instead, the plane overshot the runway, smashing into vehicles and killing five people. There was drama in the sky overseas related to Russia's war in Ukraine.
3: The Prime Minister of Norway, Jonas Gahr Støre, telling his country's state broadcaster that a plane carrying Ukrainian President Volodymyr Zelensky was nearly hit by a drone as it took off from Moldova. The two men met to discuss potential support for Ukraine's air defences. Moldovan police say a Russian drone crashed in a sunflower field on Tuesday but caused no casualties. The country closed airspace for a time, delaying President Zelensky's departure. The drone had passed through NATO member Romania, causing Moldova and Spain to scramble forces in response. Jonathan Savage, Fox News.
0: On Wall Street, stock futures are mixed. They're up for the Dow, down for the Nasdaq, following another sell-off yesterday. The NFL season kicked off last night.
4: The champs win the Super Bowl rematch.
5: Here is May. Quick look was close. Throwing it up in the end zone. Did he get the feet down? Job! Yes! A pick! A terrible decision!
4: That interception by Josh Job sealing the victory on NBC Sports. The Seahawks beat the Patriots 13-10 in the NFL season opener. Seattle scoring all of their points in the second half as New England QB Drake May threw three interceptions on the night. Seahawks quarterback Sam Darnold set for an MRI later today. He left the game with a hip injury after just five plays. Frank Lanza, Fox News.
0: Tonight, another game. The Los Angeles Rams and the San Francisco 49ers in Australia. In baseball, the defending champs are red hot. The LA Dodgers won their seventh straight game, beating Cincinnati, but the Dodgers also lost. Star player Shohei Ohtani put on the injured list. I'm Dave Anthony. This is Fox News.
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10: The TV9 First Alert forecast. Plenty of sunshine today with highs in the upper 70s to lower 80s. Tonight, mainly clear skies, mid to upper 50s. For Friday, sunshine, low 80s down to the upper 50s. Saturday, mixed sunshine.

0: upper 70s the high, mid 60s the low. Sunday, slight chance of storms with mid to upper 70s. From the TV9 First Alert Weather Lab, I'm Justin Roberts on News Talk 1540 KXEL.
1: Iowa radar is quiet on this Thursday morning. Currently in Iowa City, skies are fair. It's 66 degrees. Mason City just 53. Right now, Ames comes in at 57. Cedar Rapids, 64. Wind out of the north at 5 miles per hour. Skies are fair. And in Waterloo, Cedar Falls, the latest temperature is 58 degrees. And from the KXEL News Center, the Iowa Department of Agriculture and Land Stewardship announced its support Wednesday for a wetlands project in Linn County. It was one of four water quality projects receiving state matching funds worth a total of more than $1 million. The department is sending over $147,000 for the Stark Settlement wetland in Cedar Rapids. Linn County Conservation will also invest in that project to provide water quality and wildlife habitat within the Morgan Creek watershed. The wetland will treat runoff from 112 acres of agricultural land. The surrounding property will be planted with native prairie, and walking trails will provide recreational opportunities. Coming up during the KXEL Morning News, varied opinion on the Save Our Bacon bill, which is being reviewed in Congress. We'll hear more from our coverage partners at TV9 with their first update of the morning coming to you in just about 7 minutes. Between now and then, KXEL's Jeff Stein has today's Iowa Business Report. Also coming up, Agribusiness Matters from the Iowa Agribusiness Radio Network in just about 1 minute as the KXEL Morning News rolls into this Thursday, September the 10th, 2026.
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6: Austin Anderson is a brand manager with Helena Ag, and he tells the Iowa Agribusiness Radio Network that some of the benefits of adjuvants are helpful to nearly every grower.
8: You know, there's a lot of different reasons to think about that, right? So, like, make sure that you get your water tested. So, you know, there's a lot of things that happen in water, of our carrier water, that can cause some antagonisms with the pesticides and then how it interacts with all those things. So that's an easy one for a lot of different applications.
6: Other benefits of adjuvants are specific to an end goal for what a farmer would like to accomplish with a tank mix.
8: But also, you know, you start thinking about, like, agronomically, how do adjuvants fit? You know, a lot of times people are thinking about adjuvants as, oh, how can I make this stuff mix, or how can I make this spread and wet? And there's so much more to that than just that. So when we think about agronomically, especially like in the fungicide and insecticide space where you've got multiple active ingredients, you've got different modes of action, you've got systemic and contact, herbicides, fungicides, and insecticides, and they all need a little something different, right? And so making sure that we're being prescriptive about making sure that we're controlling drift for Endangered Species Act, we're getting the wetting and spreading for those contact herbicides, fungicides, and insecticides and all that. So there are lots of different things that can all go into the fold there.
6: Ultimately, Anderson says that adjuvants improve the performance of agricultural products.
8: When you think about it, you know, the name of the game is dead weeds and bugs, and adjuvants help you do that on a more consistent basis.
6: You've been listening to Agribusiness Matters on the Iowa Agribusiness Radio Network.
9: 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Another lap around the sun. Woohoo.
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11: 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The September-October issue features a cover story on Iowa's Rosie the Riveters from World War II. 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Communicating is far more than simply finding the right words. Sarah Hermanson of One Above HR of Manchester has created a new seminar series called Connect, to address this need.
12: Connect is a communication and connect mastery program. It's a 6-week in-person program for anyone. It can be a leader, it can be an up-and-coming leader, it can be a professional in our community. The whole premise is, what good is a brilliant idea if nobody hears us? What good is all of the practicing we do on the perfect things we try to say if we're struggling to show up in the right way and to communicate with effectiveness? And so I just completed a certification with the Science of People. I'm a certified people coach, and it's all around the concept of how do we connect and communicate and incorporating the science of nonverbal communications. I love that it's a science-backed program, that it's not just, hey, somebody said try this, it'll work, that there's actual research and science that validates how we perceive and how we receive and process people, both in the words they use and their tone and their vocal actions, but also how they show up physically.
11: 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The Iowa Business Report is presented today by Iowa History Journal. 6 issues a year filled with stories of Iowa's amazing past. More at iowahistoryjournal.com. I'm Jeff Stein for the Iowa Business Report.
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15: From the KCRG TV9 newsroom, I'm Beth Malicki. An I-9 investigation is raising new questions about what led to the death of a University of Iowa band member who collapsed during Saturday's football game. Family members say Mellophone player Derek Phillips collapsed in the heat during the first half and suffered a cardiac arrest. The third-year student was taken off life support and died Tuesday. The Wet Bulb Globe Temperature Index, also known as just Wet Bulb, is widely used to measure the risk of physical activity in heat. Entities from the U.S. military to Iowa's high schools use it to determine when to call off practices or games due to oppressive weather conditions. According to the State Association's guidelines for high schools, once the wet bulb level hits 89.8, all outdoor activities should stop, and practices and games should be canceled or delayed. Our TV9 First Alert weather team's analysis of Iowa City conditions last Saturday during the game shows the wet bulb level hit 93 just before kickoff and reached a peak of 97. Iowa's pork industry is divided over a bill in Congress that could prevent states from setting their own rules on how producers raise livestock. The Save Our Bacon Act has support from Iowa's biggest agriculture groups, including the Iowa Pork Association and Iowa Farm Bureau. But some independent farmers in the state say the bill will hurt rather than help them. Opponents of the bill also say it will only help large pork producers like Smithfield, the largest pork producer in the world, owned by Chinese pork group WH. A Davenport man charged with second-degree robbery in connection to an Iowa City bank robbery has been found guilty. 42-year-old Antoine E. Davis was accused of demanding cash from a Hills Bank location in early January. Davis was wearing a mask and gloves to conceal his identity. According to a criminal complaint, he left the bank with more than $14,000 in cash. He told investigators he stole the money to pay off a debt. Davis will be sentenced in January. For breaking news alerts and headlines anytime, download the KCRG TV9 News app.
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1: You may find some fog out there early on this Thursday morning, but a mostly sunny day is ahead of us with high temperatures on either side of 80 degrees this afternoon, mid to upper 50s overnight with mostly clear conditions. Sunshine to wrap up the work week on Friday, highs tomorrow in the low 80s. Saturday around 79 with times of clouds and sun. Sunday 76, and the Sunday forecast does include a slight chance for showers and storms. Right now, the latest temperature from Marshalltown comes to us at 56 degrees, Olwine 55. It's 64 with fair skies in Cedar Rapids and now 56 degrees in Waterloo Cedar Falls. And on the way as the KXCL morning news continues, we look ahead towards Danny Lipford's tips for today's homeowners segment in less than 10 minutes. That and much more coming up as part of the KXCL morning news on this 10th of September, 2026. Good morning.
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21: For a lot of people, this is a vanity issue that they really care about. 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So even if the economy has a downturn, they're still willing to pay.
20: But the big question ahead is whether these drugs can deliver results strong enough to turn hair loss into the next pharmaceutical gold rush, reminiscent of the boom in GLP-1 weight loss drugs. Courtney Donahoe, Bloomberg Radio.
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23: 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The fee for breaking the agreement. The clause where you pay their legal bills. It works on gym contracts, car paperwork, contractor bids, and cell plans. Now, AI is not a lawyer. Big money still deserves a real one. But for the $20 a month contract nobody reads, it's a 5-minute second opinion. The fine print never got bigger. You just stopped squinting. I read 100 stories, so you can read one great newsletter. It's 5-star rated. Join a million folks at GetKim.com. 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
0: News Talk 1540 KXCL, where Iowa comes to talk on Friday morning at the Marion Public Library. A program will be presented. Iowa remembers 25 years after 9/11. Historian and organizer David Wendell is going to tell us a little bit more about what to expect during this commemoration. David, thanks for being with us.
3: Well, good morning. Glad to be here, although it is a somber occasion to remember on this day.
0: And why bring this to folks? Obviously, there's the milestone anniversary, but why bring this to folks in this way locally? We've become accustomed, I think, to some of the things that are going to be part of this program happening at the World Trade Center site, at the Pentagon. Why do this the way you're planning it in Marion?
3: Well, for those of us who remember it, it's a little bit difficult to believe that those who were born the year of the September 11 disasters would be graduating their master's in this year. And therefore, that means there's an entire generation that was not there to have experienced it. And I want to make certain that all generations for all time recall exactly what happened on September 11, so that if nothing else, one, we appreciate those who were lost, and two, we make certain to do our best to assure that it never happens again.
0: So you'll be gathering with folks who want to be there at 9:30 on Friday morning at the Marion Library. What's going to happen in that time?
3: Yes, we're going to be gathering and hosting a memorial service in which eulogies will be read honoring the 2,977 who passed in the disasters, as well as the chiming of a bell of remembrance. And then also, in addition to that, a wreath-laying ceremony will be conducted, of course, as a symbol of remembrance to make certain that they are never forgotten.
0: Tell us a little bit more about what you hope people will experience. What do you hope that the emotional experience is like for somebody who's going to be participating and observing?
3: Well, two things I hope to achieve. One is that we have some young people there who may not have experienced 9/11, but most importantly, for those who did experience it, who remember it personally, not necessarily in New York or at the Pentagon or in Pennsylvania, but remember the effect it had on their lives, how it changed their perspective on America, what it means to be a patriot, all that sort of a thing. We want them to be able to share their experiences and maybe tell a little bit about how it changed them and how they're different today than they were 26 years ago, because this was one of the watershed moments in the history of our nation, tragically, of course, and it did change our perspective on what we see America as being.
0: We're talking with David Wendell, historian and organizer of an event on Friday morning. Iowa remembers 25 years after 9/11. It'll be a memorial event at the Marion Public Library, and you'll have some artifacts there that you want to share with folks. Tell us about what you'll be bringing.
3: Yes, you have an opportunity to see the official flag of the 9/11 Memorial, which is flown above the memorial in New York City, as well as another flag, which is really very touching because it is the traditional red, white, and blue configuration, but the red and white stripes, as well as the blue canton, instead of being solid, are the names of the 2,977 who lost their lives in the disaster. Just looking at that flag sends chills down your spine. I'll also have congressional medals that were minted by the United States Mint specifically for family members of those who were lost. And we'll have models of the Twin Towers and the Freedom Tower that rose up to 1,776 feet to replace those two landmarks that were lost in the 9/11 disasters.
1: Can you tell us more about the flag and how that effect is achieved by putting the names of more than 3,000 people into that relatively small space?
3: Right. So it's a 3x5, standard 3x5 flag. And the red stripes are actually composed of the names in red, contiguous to one another. And same way with the white, you'll find the names outlined in black so you can read each one. And in the blue canton as well, amidst the stars. So therefore, it all adds up to about almost 3,000 names of those who lost their lives tragically, either in Pennsylvania, in the Pentagon, or in New York City on September 11, 2001.
1: Now, you brought one of the congressional medals that you made reference to. Can you talk about that a little bit and tell us what that looks like and give us some details about the provenance of that?
3: Sure.
1: Medal?
3: So the congressional medals are made of bronze, about 3 inches in diameter, somewhat similar to what you would perceive as being an Olympic medal. The ones for September 11 in New York City show images of the Twin Towers and then have the flight numbers of all the flights, actually, that were affected by September 11. Another one for Pennsylvania at Shanksville, it shows an image of the meadow and forest in the background where Flight 93 struck the ground. And then, of course, the Pentagon Memorial shows a vision or an image, excuse me, of the Pentagon itself.
1: David Wendell, historian and organizer of Iowa Remembers, 25 years after 9/11. The memorial will be on Friday morning at 9:30 in the Marion Public Library. Thanks for being back with us, David.
3: You're welcome. I hope everyone will come and share their memories of what we experienced 25 years ago so that future generations understand what it was like.
1: This is the station where Iowa comes to talk. 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
5: Painting lap siding is a chore because the horizontal seams make using a traditional roller difficult. Even if you're able to make it work, you have to go over the surface again with a brush to smooth out the roller's texture and to coat all the edges of each piece. Instead, try this. 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Use a brush to cut in and coat the edges of each row before using a 6-inch mini foam roller to coat the flat surfaces of the siding. The foam roller leaves a smooth finish that won't need back brushing, and by using one container for both tools, you'll simplify the process of moving up and down ladders and around the house. I'm Danny Lipford with tips for today's homeowner.
1: 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No one thought that Canada would come out the better for it, and around 47% of KXEL listeners said neither country would have better circumstances. It's 6:30.
6: President Trump spoke at night one of the RNC's midterm convention for nearly 2 hours with a new type of pitch. Keep Republicans in power, get a $5,000 check.
8: I will issue a dividend to every adult citizen in the United States of America for $5,000.
9: But he warns if Republicans lose this November's congressional elections, the Democrats will work to undo not just his economic policies, but also border control and crime reduction.
6: Fox's Evan Brown, Vice President J.D. Vance keynotes tonight, and today marks the one-year anniversary of the Charlie Kirk assassination.
10: Kirk was well known for his college campus visits and impact on young voters nationwide, opening up the floor to debate while encouraging political participation. His supporters saw his death as a call to action.
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27: 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I'm Denise Pellegrini. It's really tough for first-time buyers to get even a toehold in the residential real estate market. And when it comes to trying, not all markets are created equal. There are just some places where it's way easier for first-time buyers to land a deal than others. Zillow says the best place for new buyers to look right now is Jacksonville and also Birmingham, San Antonio, Atlanta, and Houston. It's not just a greater supply of affordable homes and the fact that it's more of a buyer's market in those metros that makes them all so great for first-time buyers. It's also the fact that rents are more affordable in those places, along with in St. Louis, Detroit, Raleigh, Baltimore, and Louisville, because cheaper rents make it easier for first-time buyers to save for a down payment for a home in the first place. And there are also some other places with relatively cheaper rents compared to income, according to Zillow, including Austin, Dallas, Salt Lake City, and Minneapolis. And that's the Bloomberg Real Estate Report. I'm Denise Pellegrini.
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32: The future of warfare is taking shape at a sprawling urban combat training ground in China. It relies on swarms of drones, robotic dogs that can fire weapons, and unmanned ground vehicles taking part in complex urban warfare. The new arms race involves soldiers being replaced by humanoids, or at least assisted by robots doing some of the most dangerous tasks on the modern battlefield. At the World Humanoid Robot Games in Beijing last month, Chinese robots wowed crowds with athletic feats and stumbles. Now China is trying to ready them for war. And the U.S. Army recently launched a competition for militarized humanoid capabilities, and several U.S. tech companies have already answered the call. For now, humanoid soldiers remain unreliable and unable to carry heavy loads, but experts say they could be battlefield ready within 5 to 10 years. They still need an energy source and a way to balance so they don't tip over. For Military Matters in Washington, Jennifer Griffin, Fox News.
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2: The TV9 First Alert forecast. Plenty of sunshine today with highs in the upper 70s to lower 80s. Tonight, mainly clear skies, mid to upper 50s. For Friday, sunshine, low 80s, down to the upper 50s. Saturday, mixed sunshine, upper 70s the high, mid 60s the low. Sunday, slight chance of storms with mid to upper 70s. From the TV9 First Alert Weather Lab, I'm Justin Roberts on News Talk 1540 KXEL.
1: And at this hour, the latest temperature in Independence comes to us at 57 degrees. Skies are fair. In Charles City, it's 54, also under fair skies. 64 in Cedar Rapids, and right now 56 degrees in Waterloo Cedar Falls. From the KXCL News Center, a Blackhawk County jury has heard so far from both sides in a trial following an alleged kidnapping, which happened back in April. That trial just getting started. Daniel Kahn transported a Waterloo girl to Michigan, where law enforcement caught up with him. The case against Kahn alleges that he knew the girl was 12 from the weeks-long series of messages exchanged on social media. Kahn's defense has indicated that he believed the girl was 20 years old. In addition to the kidnapping charge, Kahn faces other counts, including enticing a minor and indecent contact. The Iowa State Patrol released details of an accident that involved a Mid-American Energy truck and left four people injured in Wright County. It happened just east of Eagle Grove. The accident indicated that the accident happened when two teens were in a crossover SUV which allegedly failed to yield at a T-intersection. That vehicle was broadsided by an oncoming Mid-American Energy truck. Both vehicles went off the road and into a ditch. The driver and a passenger in each vehicle were hurt, and all four were transported from the scene by ambulance. And on Wednesday, the Blackhawk County Gaming Association revealed 11 grant award winners. The organization described the funding going to projects that build up important infrastructure and support critical community services. Organizations that shared the grant pool include American Legion Post 138 in Waterloo, Jessup Community School District, the City of Rhinebeck, National Wrestling Hall of Fame Dan Gable Museum, and Bremer County Conservation, along with six others. Together, they'll share approximately $300,000. The Blackhawk County Gaming Association will award another round of grants at the end of December. On the way as the KXCL Morning News continues, Money Matters from the Iowa Agribusiness Radio Network in 30 seconds. And after that, today's Iowa Almanac segment with Jeff Stein, looking at bringing home a gold medal in 1972. It's 6:38.
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13: This is Money Matters on the Iowa Agribusiness Radio Network. I'm Riley Smith. Rain has been good for the crops, but too much rain can cause issues. We'll have more from BASF right after this.
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13: Storms from this week dumped a considerable amount of rain across central and eastern Iowa, which feeds into the trends we've seen for the crops this year. While western Iowa has been drier than the rest of the state, Kurt Martins of BASF says there's not much to complain about with this year's crops.
15: So eastern Iowa, been a little bit drier on the western side of the state. It's probably impacting some crops. But yeah, for the most part, I can't complain a whole lot because, again, the area that I cover of eastern Iowa, we've had timely rains. We got planted in a timely manner there as well. Weed control's been pretty good. Disease development, which started early, you know, we had a lot of rain in parts in June, so we did see that early disease pressure starting to build up, and in the corn especially, with some tar spot showing up, some northern, and a little bit of Septorian beans. And we did get a little bit hot there for a while. That did put some stress on the crop, and I definitely think that's probably pulled back some yield potential in both crops just a little bit. Then we got wet again, and unfortunately we did have some areas of some pretty severe storm damage, hail and wind events that were obviously not great.
13: Some of the rain has led to heightened disease pressure, but Martin said he is still excited about the yields farmers could see this fall.
15: Especially southern rust came in here mid-August, which is probably going to affect the corn for those folks that didn't treat with fungicide. But yeah, overall, a pretty good growing season. You know, again, some of the early rain is probably detrimental to some stands, especially for beans, but some cornfields as well. But yeah, I can't complain. I'm really excited to see what harvest is going to be like here because, again, in eastern Iowa, the geography that I cover, I mean, I feel everything looks pretty darn good. So excited to see what we're going to see for yields.
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4: Hello, Iowa. Iowa History Journal's September-October issue is packed with stories like Iowa's Rosie the Riveters, you and I's 150th anniversary, the history of barn cupolas, and Scattered Goods Hostel. September and October also marks our annual sale of back issues at 50% off. Now's the time to fill in your collection of IHJ at iowahistoryjournal.com and pick up the new issue of Iowa History Journal at Barnes & Noble, Hy-Vee, Fleet Farm, and Books A Million.
3: Doreen Wilbur first became interested in archery in 1957 when one of her husband's customers paid his auto repair bill with a bow and a set of arrows. But it soon became clear she was a natural. She had amazing concentration and was physically strong. No professional coach, no commercial sponsor, but Doreen did not lose a single tournament at the state level for 10 years. She shot on the international level from 1968 to 1974 and established 10 new records, along the way becoming the first woman to shoot over 1,200 in international competition. On September 10, 1972, she won the gold medal in the women's section of the first modern Olympic archery competition, and she did so at the age of 42. She was inducted in 9 halls of fame, including the Sports Illustrated Athletes of the Century. She died of Alzheimer's disease in her hometown of Jefferson in 2008. She was memorialized with a life-size bronze statue in the center of town 3 years later. The Iowa woman with outstanding sportsmanship, Doreen Wilbur, won Olympic gold in archery on this date in 1972. And that's Iowa Almanac for September 10th. Follow us on Twitter at Iowa Almanac. I'm Jeff Stein on News Talk 1540 KXEL.
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10: From the KCRG TV9 newsroom, I'm Beth Malicki. An I-9 investigation is raising new questions about what led to the death of a University of Iowa band member who collapsed during Saturday's football game. Family members say Mellophone player Derek Phillips collapsed in the heat during the first half and suffered a cardiac arrest. The third-year student was taken off life support and died Tuesday. The Wet Bulb Globe Temperature Index, also known as just wet bulb, is widely used to measure the risk of physical activity in heat. Entities from the U.S. military to Iowa's high schools use it to determine when to call off practices or games due to oppressive weather conditions. According to the State Association's guidelines for high schools, once the wet bulb level hits 89.8, all outdoor activities should stop, and practices and games should be canceled or delayed. Our TV9 First Alert weather team's analysis of Iowa City conditions last Saturday during the game shows the wet bulb level hit 93 just before kickoff and reached a peak of 97. Iowa's pork industry is divided over a bill in Congress that could prevent states from setting their own rules on how producers raise livestock. The Save Our Bacon Act has support from Iowa's biggest agriculture groups, including the Iowa Pork Association and Iowa Farm Bureau. But some independent farmers in the state say the bill will hurt rather than help them. Opponents of the bill also say it will only help large pork producers like Smithfield, the largest pork producer in the world, owned by Chinese pork group WH. A Davenport man charged with second-degree robbery in connection to an Iowa City bank robbery has been found guilty. 42-year-old Antoine E. Davis was accused of demanding cash from a Hills Bank location in early January. Davis was wearing a mask and gloves to conceal his identity. According to a criminal complaint, he left the bank with more than $14,000 in cash. He told investigators he stole the money to pay off a debt. Davis will be sentenced in January. For breaking news alerts and headlines anytime,
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1: Sunny skies and comfortable weather await for both today and tomorrow. You'll notice lower humidity today and for at least much of tomorrow, but the humid air does return by Friday afternoon with a few storms likely overnight. A drier Saturday is followed by more active weather Sunday through Monday night, and we also have a chance of storms further off in the extended forecast Wednesday and Thursday next week. Again, highs today in the range right around 80 degrees in the Cedar Valley and the corridor. Current conditions include Monticello reporting 57 degrees, also a little bit of fog in the air this hour. In Newton, it's 63, 64 in Cedar Rapids, and the latest temperature for Waterloo Cedar Falls at 56. And on the way, as the KXCL morning news continues, we'll be living the country life as we approach the top of the hour. But there's much more between now and then, including a check of sports. KXCL news time is 6:49.
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19: Many hotels in the world have a concierge that is often portrayed in movies or on TV shows as a snooty guy or woman who secures impossible-to-get restaurant reservations or arranges for private jet travel. While that kind of thing may well be in their wheelhouses, those of us who aren't rich shouldn't be shy about using a concierge to enhance a trip. 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I'm Rudy Maxa. 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
1: It's time for sports on KXCL. Iowa State football has announced a change to next year's schedule. The Cyclones are moving a game against South Dakota State into late August. New NCAA rules make it possible to start the season sooner. As a result, that date for the Cyclones to host SDSU has been bumped up to August 28th. It currently results in an off week between the opener with the Jackrabbits and the 2027 Cyhawk game against Iowa. It also means head coach Jimmy Rogers will see his former team a week sooner. Rogers played for South Dakota State and graduated in 2010, then joined the coaching staff as a graduate assistant. He became SDSU's head coach in 2023. The NFL schedule officially began on Wednesday night. The Seattle Seahawks edged the New England Patriots 13-10. Drew Locke played most of the way after an early injury to Seattle starting quarterback Sam Darnold. Locke was solid, 16 for 22 with a touchdown, no interceptions, and it was a late Drake May interception which ended New England's comeback bid. That interception by Seattle of the New England quarterback came in the last minute of regulation. Major League Baseball, the Detroit Tigers were 7-2 winners against the Minnesota Twins on Wednesday, while the San Francisco Giants won with 7, edging the St. Louis Cardinals 7-6. The Kansas City Royals defeated the Arizona Diamondbacks 5-2. It was the Milwaukee Brewers 8, the Chicago Cubs 2, and the Pittsburgh Pirates doubled up the Chicago White Sox 4-2. And the Iowa Hawkeye volleyball team is home this evening to begin the Hawkeye Invitational. The four-team event brings Southern Illinois, Incarnate Word, and Missouri State to Iowa City. The Hawkeyes begin against Southern Illinois. First serve is at 6 p.m. tonight, and this is the first of two multi-team competitions which Iowa will host on consecutive weekends. Also on the sports calendar for today, the Iowa soccer team is in Big Ten competition. They travel to visit the Minnesota Gophers this evening. Iowa State soccer is further from home, still playing their non-conference schedule, visiting Loyola of Maryland. And the UNI Panthers soccer team at home, they play their last non-conference game against St. Thomas this afternoon. Get sports each hour during the KXCL Morning News. 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
2: I planted some garlic bulbs last fall and was happy with the harvest this summer. Fresh garlic is so good with pasta dishes, and it'll grow almost anywhere. Sandra Mason is an extension horticulturist at the University of Illinois. She says most people are familiar with the garlic bulbs at the grocery store, but just as store-bought tomatoes don't have the same ripe flavor as homegrown, garlic from your garden tastes better, and it's fun to experiment with different varieties and distinctive flavors.
11: Some of them are hotter, some of them actually have kind of a nuttier flavor to them, and you find that people, after they start trying some, they end up with their favorites, and I think a lot of chefs actually have their favorites.
2: Mason says most chefs like the hardneck type of garlic. It produces better flavor and has a stem through the center called a flowerscape. They have less of an outer bulb wrapper, which makes them more sensitive and reduces their shelf life. Softneck varieties have the white papery skin and under the right conditions can be stored for up to 9 months. No matter the variety you choose to grow, good soil with lots of compost makes a difference. Plant garlic in a big area, too, so it can spread out as it takes root.
11: What you're going to do is you'll get the bulb, and then those things have the individual cloves, and then you want to break those apart, and you want to do that right before you plant them. 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
24: A bipartisan bill would give the government the ability to shut down powerful AI models if they're deemed capable of causing catastrophic harm. Representatives Ted Lieu and Nathaniel Moran are proposing giving the kill switch powers to the Department of Homeland Security. Policymakers were spooked again when two of OpenAI's models escaped their testing environment, made their way to the internet, and accessed a different AI company called Hugging Face. A separate bipartisan bill would require AI companies to have safety plans, independent audits, incident reporting, and would give the Commerce Department the authority to restrict high-risk frontier models. President Trump signed an executive order creating a voluntary system for companies to clear new models with the government. Some have pushed for a hands-off approach while the U.S. competes with countries like China on AI. With Fox on Tech, Connor Hansen, Fox Business.
1: News Talk 1540 KXCL, where Iowa comes to talk. The Fall into Marion Parade is scheduled for Uptown Marion on Saturday. It starts at 10 a.m. This year's theme celebrates the 250th anniversary of the United States. The parade will line up at the corner of 1st Avenue and 15th Street. No parking along the parade route on Saturday from 5 a.m. until noon. There are bleachers that will be set up in front of the former library lot. It's 7 o'clock.
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26: Rallying Republicans like never before. I'm Dave Anthony, Fox News.
27: I'm asking you to pretend that I'm on the ballot. I'm on the ballot.
26: President Trump at their first ever GOP midterm convention.
27: Just one more time.
26: Fox's Evan Brown was there in Dallas when the president closed out night one, offering a bonus if Republicans win in November and keep control of Congress.
3: Due to his policies of trade negotiations and tariffs, the country has money to hand out.
27: I will issue a dividend to every adult citizen in the United States of America for $5,000.
3: But he warns if Republicans lose this November's congressional elections, the Democrats will work to undo not just his economic policies, but also border control and crime reduction.
26: Now, the president also reiterated he won't let Iran get a nuclear weapon, but he suggested the conflict may not end by the elections. Fox's Jonathan Savage reports there are
4: signs that its consequences are spreading. Iran-backed Houthi rebels in Yemen are getting closer to control over a key maritime trade route, the Bab el-Mandeb Strait. President

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1: It's been 1 year now since conservative activist Charlie Kirk was assassinated, shot during a Turning Point USA speech at Utah Valley University.
2: He was later honored by world leaders and by President Trump in one of the largest private memorials ever for a private citizen, as Kirk's influence remains a year later one of the most powerful forces in American politics.
3: Not just America got such an incredible man that sacrificed so much for this country, but that young people had somebody that truly believed in them like nobody else did before.
2: TPUSA's Mikey McCoy, college chapters are reportedly up 64%, new high school chapters up 168% since Kirk's death at the age of just 31. Jeff Manasso, Fox News.
1: Tomorrow we'll remember the 9/11 terror attacks 25 years later with ceremonies at Ground Zero in New York City, the Pentagon in Washington, and where Flight 93 crashed in Pennsylvania. Former President George W. Bush at his library last night reflected on the moment he found out during a reading event at a school in Florida.
4: America is now under attack. I didn't have much time to process that, but it was pretty clear to me that if we were under attack, then my job was to defend the child that was reading to me and her family and her country. And so it was a moment of clarity.
5: Detailing efforts to get life back to normal after.
6: Why was that so important?
4: Well, because I didn't want us to lose our soul. As we defended our freedoms, I wanted people to remember how precious they are.
5: Speaking with former National Security Advisor and former Secretary of State Condoleezza Rice. Kristen Goodwin, Fox News.
1: Stock futures are mixed this morning on Wall Street. They're down for the NASDAQ, up for the Dow, which has plunged over 1,000 points in a sell-off the last 2 days. The NFL is back. The season opener, a Super Bowl rematch, and the Seattle Seahawks won again, beating the New England Patriots 13-10. I'm Dave Anthony. This is Fox News.
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10: The TV9 First Alert forecast. Plenty of sunshine today with highs in the upper 70s to lower 80s. Tonight, mainly clear skies, mid to upper 50s. For Friday, sunshine, low 80s, down to the upper 50s. Saturday, mixed sunshine, upper 70s the high, mid 60s the low. Sunday, slight chance of storms with mid to upper 70s. From the TV9 First Alert Weather Lab, I'm Justin Roberts on News Talk 1540 KXEL.
11: It's 67 and fair in Iowa City right now. Mason City at 53 degrees with partly cloudy skies, 56 in Ames. Cedar Rapids, 61 degrees, fair skies, no wind reported at the Eastern Iowa Airport. And in Waterloo, Cedar Falls, 55 degrees and fair, a north wind at 3 miles per hour. From the KXEL News Center, the Iowa Department of Agriculture and Land Stewardship announced its support Wednesday.

0: for a wetlands project in Linn County. It was one of four water quality projects receiving state matching funds worth a total of more than $1 million. The department is sending $147,000 to the Stark Settlement Wetland in Cedar Rapids. Linn County Conservation will also invest in that project to provide water quality and wildlife habitat within the Morgan Creek watershed. The wetland will treat runoff from 112 acres of agricultural land. The surrounding property will be planted with native prairie, and walking trails will provide recreational opportunities. The Iowa Department of Transportation is reporting a trouble spot in Mount Vernon this morning. It's on Highway 1, right near the edge of Mount Vernon on the community's northeast side, and that has led to traffic being rerouted around that scene, which is caused by emergency vehicles on the site of an incident. Again, northeast Mount Vernon affected by some emergency vehicle activity. And Iowa Highway 1 traffic is being rerouted around the accident scene in both directions. Coming up, Market Matters from the Iowa Agribusiness Radio Network in 30 seconds. It's 7:08.
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4: Markets are well into the green here on this Thursday. This is Market Matters on the Iowa Agribusiness Radio Network, brought to you by Burwell Livestock. I'm Dustin Huffman. Front month corn futures right now about 3 cents higher. Soybeans 5 to 6 cents higher. We'll take a look at those numbers here coming up very shortly. We had a little bit of pressure on the markets yesterday across the grains, a little bit of support in the livestock, but the fact of the matter is everybody is waiting for tomorrow's WASDE report. Questions are, is what is the USDA going to come up with for its numbers, its crop estimates here for another month? After August left people scratching their heads and wondering how you could just find 3 million acres or more of uncounted corn and soybeans, is still making people a little leery coming into the September report. Of course, weather is still going to be a concern as well. A little bit of strong storms in the central part of Iowa the other night has also put some concern on if there was any major crop damage, and that'll be looked at as the week goes on as well. On the livestock side of things, yesterday, again, we saw the cattle and hogs have a day where cattle was mixed. There are a little bit of triple-digit losses in the lives, double-digit loss gains, I should say, in the feeders. Lean hogs had a little bit of a negative bounce-back day. Again, it's been one of those weeks where nothing is really establishing a trend one way or the other, but you're just hoping that something could be positive and maybe, especially on the hog side, get them out of a funk. We'll look at the numbers next.
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4: On the overnight, December new crop corn up 3.5 at 531 1/4. March corn up 3.5 at 546 3/4. November new crop beans up 6.5 at 1316. January up 6 1/4 at 1331 1/2. Soy meal up $3.10 at 348.20. Soy oil down 39 cents at 69.69. Chicago wheat up a penny at 729 3/4. Kansas winter wheat down a penny at 805 1/4. Kansas spring wheat down 13 1/4 at 751 1/4. Minneapolis spring wheat up 1 1/4 at 749 1/4. Oats trading up 3/4 at 371. That's Market Matters.
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7: RNC Night One. I'm Jeff Stein with today's Iowa Politics Report. Republicans gathered for the first ever midterm convention in Dallas last night, featuring an address by President Trump that clocked in just under 2 hours in length and featured the president offering a $5,000 payment to every adult in the country if the GOP held on to the majorities in the House and Senate this November. Never mind that that sounds like buying votes. Semantically, such a thing would never happen unless Republicans held their majorities. And even then, given this Congress's lack of action on virtually anything, there's no assurance you'll get a check even then. In the past, the president also promised a dividend to citizens following imposition of tariffs, but court rulings limited the available money for that. I was asked yesterday why the event was being held, and the answer to me is quite simple: to fire up Trump's base ahead of the election, which happens in less than 2 months. Not to fire up the GOP base or to attract independent voters, but to fire up the Trump base. It's not a new phenomenon for the president in office to do well when he is on the ballot, but for his party to suffer when he is not. Barack Obama was personally popular enough to be elected twice, but his appeal did not carry over during midterm elections or to a designated successor as he was leaving office. This is a showcase for Trump to talk to his base, the people who don't mind sitting through a 2-hour speech on television, and urge them personally to take action and vote. While individual candidates on the ballot may be putting a bit of distance between themselves and the president, given gas prices and the Iran conflict, Trump is telling you to act like he is on the ballot. Frankly, they'll need both strategies to win because the voting population is so fragmented. As usual these days, independents will determine the outcome. The party that attracts more of them, while holding on to the partisan base, will win, race by race. There will be time for the candidates to get those independents, but this is not that time. This is Trump time for those voters who are considering sitting this one out. And the sequel airs tonight. And that's the Iowa Politics Report for Thursday, September 10. On Twitter, Instagram, Gitter, Threads, and Truth Social, at Iowa Politics, I'm Jeff Stein on News Talk 1540, KXEL.
8: Hello out there in Radioland. 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
10: From the KCRG TV9 newsroom, I'm Beth Malicki. An I-9 investigation is raising new questions about what led to the death of a University of Iowa band member who collapsed during Saturday's football game. Family members say Mellophone player Derek Phillips collapsed in the heat during the first half and suffered a cardiac arrest. The third-year student was taken off life support and died Tuesday. The Wet Bulb Globe Temperature Index, also known as just Wet Bulb, is widely used to measure the risk of physical activity in heat. Entities from the U.S. military to Iowa's high schools use it to determine when to call off practices or games due to oppressive weather conditions. According to the State Association's guidelines for high schools, once the wet bulb level hits 89.8, all outdoor activities should stop, and practices and games should be canceled or delayed. Our TV9 First Alert weather team's analysis of Iowa City conditions last Saturday during the game shows the wet bulb level hit 93 just before kickoff and reached a peak of 97. Iowa's pork industry is divided over a bill in Congress that could prevent states from setting their own rules on how producers raise livestock. The Save Our Bacon Act has support from Iowa's biggest agriculture groups, including the Iowa Pork Association and Iowa Farm Bureau. But some independent farmers in the state say the bill will hurt rather than help them. Opponents of the bill also say it will only help large pork producers like Smithfield, the largest pork producer in the world, owned by Chinese pork group WH. A Davenport man charged with second-degree robbery in connection to an Iowa City bank robbery has been found guilty. 42-year-old Antoine E. Davis was accused of demanding cash from a Hills Bank location in early January. Davis was wearing a mask and gloves to conceal his identity. According to a criminal complaint, he left the bank with more than $14,000 in cash. He told investigators he stole the money to pay off a debt. Davis will be sentenced in January. For breaking news alerts and headlines anytime.
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12: Puedo rastrear a miembros de mi familia que sirvieron desde la Primera Guerra Mundial hasta hoy. 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
13: This is a Bloomberg Money Minute. A Cyclospora outbreak linked to contaminated lettuce is actually driving a massive increase in business for small lettuce farms like this one in Flora, Mississippi.
14: It was very frightening when this Cyclospora thing first hit.
13: Lee Bailey is president of Salad Days, a hydroponic greenhouse that boasts strict food safety protocols and an indoor growing environment.
14: It's all enclosed. You are walling out all the outside potential contaminants.
13: Bailey tells the Associated Press they also minimize insect exposure, which allows Salad Days to forego pesticides.
14: With the Cyclospora parasite scare, people have really come out of the woodwork and want to know where their food is coming from.
13: The surge in foodborne illnesses has sent more consumers flocking to small farms and farmers markets across the country, offering transparency and allowing consumers to know exactly how produce was grown, packaged, and handled. Amy Morris, Bloomberg Radio.
0: Mostly sunny today with high temperatures that will make it to either side of the 80-degree mark this afternoon. We'll be in the mid to upper 50s overnight under mostly clear skies, then mostly sunny on Friday, wrapping up the work week with highs in the low 80s. Saturday, times of clouds and sun, 79 for a high. And on Sunday, there is a slight chance for some showers and storms to move through eastern Iowa, the high temperature 76. Right now in Marshalltown, 56 degrees is the current temperature under fair skies. In Olwine, it's 54. Cedar Rapids reports 61 and fair conditions, also fair, and 55 in Waterloo Cedar Falls. Still tracking a situation involving emergency vehicles on the northeastern edge of Mount Vernon. That's causing Iowa Highway 1 to be rerouted around the accident scene because that roadway is blocked. That's been a trouble spot for this 7 o'clock hour and going back into the 6 o'clock hour as well. KXCL News Time is 7:19.
15: He has an overbite that makes him look like a cartoon character, a slightly crooked eye, and an uncommonly wrinkly neck. In the right light, he can look a little like a garden gnome. And he'll wear a bow tie just because. Sure, you might call him a little quirky. But that's exactly what makes him so perfect. Tuna is a 3-year-old Chihuahua Dachshund mix with more than 700,000 followers on Instagram. And it all started because he was adopted. You can't buy a best friend like Tuna, but you can adopt one. 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
16: 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I'm Kim Komando for Webroot. 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This is a big deal, and everyone is after your vote. Back to your inbox. The laws that protect you from spam do not protect you from any political email. It's exempt because the people who write the laws also send the political spam. You can try to block the sender, but every day they change the sending address. Your only real option is manually deleting every single morning and every single evening. 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
0: News Talk 1540 KXCL, where Iowa comes to talk. In 1926, Cedar Falls author Ruth Succo published an acclaimed collection of short stories called Iowa Interiors. At the 100th anniversary of that book, a new edition is coming out, and artist Claudia McGeehee has created the illustrations. Besides seeing them in the book, you can also see them on exhibit at the Hearst Center for the Arts starting this week and lasting through December, and we connect with the artist now. Good morning, Claudia.
17: Hi, Tim.
0: So tell us what brought you to this project. I know you've done a number of other book illustrations in your career. This one might be a little different than some of those.
17: Right. Well, I have a long established connection with the University of Iowa Press and had done my first children's book with them 20 plus years ago, and several covers of their adult books as well. One of them was Ruth Succo's New Hope. That was done in 1998, and I did just the cover for it then. So that was out there in the world. And last January, I got a call from Jim O'Loughlin at the University of Northern Iowa, and he had an interesting project with this new Ruth Succo's Iowa Interiors reissue. And would I be interested in doing the cover and 15 chapter heads for each of the stories? And I leapt at the idea. I have been in Iowa for 30 years now and still feel like an outsider in a way. So I'm always yearning to learn more about Iowa. And even though these short stories are set in the 20s and 30s, I still gleaned a lot from what I read. And that always helps when you're creating art for any piece, is if your heart is in what you're reading.
0: So you mentioned having worked on a cover for another reissue previously, but in general, how familiar were you with Ruth Succo and her work?
17: Not familiar, just enough to know that she had had one novel that I knew of, at least, New Hope. But I did a really quick study after Jim proposed this to me to see what she was about, and found how prolific she was and how seated she was in the literature community. And because we live here in the city of literature, I wanted to know more. I know the University of Iowa has a collection of her papers and et cetera too. So I learned quickly that she was quite a woman of substance. And then I started reading her stories, which catapulted me into a real fangirl.
0: We're talking with artist Claudia McGeehee, who has created the new illustrations for a 100th anniversary edition of Iowa Interiors. It's a collection of short stories by Ruth Succo, and the artwork will be on display at the Hearst Center for the Arts in Cedar Falls starting this week and running through December. And you're an artist, you're working with someone else's art in the form of writing. What fits well there? What's easy to do when you're, in a sense, collaborating with this person who is no longer with us, but what's challenging when you have to try to also pair your art with hers?
17: Oh, that's such a great question. I look at it like a silent conversation in a way. I try not to interpret, you know, word for word or literally at least. I think some of what I want to illustrate is my own feelings for the words that I'm reading. And her words are so eloquent and so moving and tender. They're stark. And they also had an element of surprise for me. So that, I hope, generated into the initial energies of my work, at least, that I wanted all that to be in there. I come from a children's book illustration background, so I think also I want to tell quick stories for the reader to be able to immerse themselves into the story quickly with a flash of this illustration, but not tell it all, you know, just an intrigue is what I'm after.
0: I'm sure a lot of the folks who pick up a copy of this book will have seen it before. Not everybody. That's part of the point of having a reissue like this, is to introduce it to a new audience. But for those readers that do have some background with Iowa interiors, how do you work through the possibility that they may have their own image of what these stories, what these scenes, what these characters look like when you're creating the artwork?
17: Well, that's always a possibility, and I'm sure that Rusuko would have something to say about my illustrations too. Oh, I think they're just like a illustrations serve as a jumping off point, I guess, especially as a chapter head. I think we've all read children's books in our past and remember, like, Charlotte's Web was heavily illustrated by Garth Williams, beautiful illustrations. And it gives you just enough. You know, you see the joyous pig, you know, dancing in the background, and it puts it in your mind. And you go on and you create your own scenes just from that. So I feel, again, like my illustrations are jumping off points for people. I hope, at least.
0: A 100th anniversary edition of Ruth Succo's Iowa Interiors is out here in 2026, and the illustrations were created by artist Claudia McGeehee. Those illustrations will also be on display at the Hearst Center for the Arts starting this week and running through early December. We've been finding out more about the process and the artwork from the illustrator Claudia McGeehee. Thank you for being with us.
17: Thank you, Tim. This was wonderful.
0: This is the station where Iowa comes to talk. 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
18: 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Jeff Foxworthy here. Now, if you've ever found yourself repeating the same thing over and over for 75 years, you might be Smokey Bear.
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0: 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On Wednesday, the Blackhawk County Gaming Association revealed 11 grant award winners. The organization described the funding going to projects that build up important infrastructure and support critical community services. Organizations sharing the grant pool include Waterloo's American Legion Post 138, Jessup Community School District, the City of Rhinebeck, the National Wrestling Hall of Fame, Dan Gable Museum, Bremer County Conservation, and six others. They'll share approximately $300,000. The Blackhawk County Gaming Association will award another round of grants at the end of December. KXCL News Time is 7:30.
20: Fox News. I'm CJ Papa. President Trump speaking for nearly 2 hours during the first ever Republican midterm convention, promising a cash bonus if his party wins the election.
21: $5,000 to every American adult. That would have a price tag of an estimated $1.3 trillion, leading to some criticism from Democrats that it would essentially be a bribe for voters and would increase the deficit and inflation.
20: Fox's Bill Malusian in Dallas. The convention wraps up tonight. Turning Point USA holds Freedom Built to Last, honoring its founder and leader, Charlie Kirk, assassinated on this day a year ago. Tonight's event at Utah Valley University, where he was killed. 23-year-old Tyler Robinson will stand trial for his murder. More pain at the pump, the price of gas rising quickly 12 cents over the past 2 days, stopping at $4.27 a gallon for regular. That from AAA.
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23: With the Bloomberg Small Business Report, I'm John Tucker. Ruminant Biotech is one of a growing number of startups testing everything from methane-inhibiting compounds extracted from daffodils to vaccines and selective breeding for lower methane-emitting livestock. Together, the technologies may reshape farming globally. Based in Auckland, New Zealand, Ruminant is awaiting registration from the Ministry for Primary Industries for a bolus. That's a capsule placed in an animal's stomach that slowly releases a compound to suppress production of methane. Research shows it can reduce emissions per animal by as much as 70%. Reducing methane is a pressing challenge for New Zealand, one of the world's highest per capita emitters of the gas. Agriculture underpins the nation's export economy, and methane produced by the digestive systems of cattle and sheep accounts for more than 40% of the nation's total greenhouse gases. And that's the Bloomberg Small Business Report.
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27: It's September 10th, and this is your Fox Daily Snapshot. Today is National TV Dinner Day. In 1953, the first frozen TV dinners were introduced in supermarkets, changing the landscape for prepackaged meals forever. By 1962, the term TV dinner was no longer in use on packaging, but it was too late, as the term continues to be used for any frozen meal heated at home. The first TV dinner by Swanson was a Thanksgiving meal of turkey, cornbread dressing, peas, and sweet potatoes. Dessert wouldn't be introduced till 1960. Also on this date, in 1984.
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27: 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Aired with host Alex Trebek, who hosted the show for 30 years till he passed away in November of 2020. If it's your birthday today, you share it with golf legend Arnold Palmer, born in 1929, and ballerina Misty Copeland, born in 1982. I'm Tushar Saxena, and that's your Fox Daily Snapshot.
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1: The TV9 First Alert forecast. Plenty of sunshine today with highs in the upper 70s to lower 80s. Tonight, mainly clear skies, mid to upper 50s. For Friday, sunshine, low 80s, down to the upper 50s. Saturday, mixed sunshine, upper 70s the high, mid 60s the low. Sunday, slight chance of storms with mid to upper 70s. From the TV9 First Alert Weather Lab, I'm Justin Roberts on News Talk 1540 KXEL.
0: And in Independence, it's 56 degrees with fair skies. Charles City, 54. 61 right now in Cedar Rapids, and currently 55 with fair skies in Waterloo Cedar Falls. And from the KXCL News Center, a Blackhawk County jury has heard opening arguments from both sides in a trial following an alleged kidnapping, which happened back in April. Daniel Kahn transported a Waterloo girl to Michigan, where law enforcement caught up with him. The case against Kahn alleges that he knew the girl was 12 from the weeks-long series of messages exchanged on social media. Kahn's defense has indicated that he believed the girl was 20 years old. In addition to the kidnapping charge, Kahn faces other counts, including enticing a minor and indecent contact. And the Iowa State Patrol released details of an accident that involved a Mid-American Energy truck and left four people injured in Wright County. It happened just east of Eagle Grove. The accident report showed two teens were in a crossover SUV, which allegedly failed to yield at a T intersection. That vehicle was broadsided by the oncoming Mid-American Energy truck. Both vehicles went off the road into a ditch. The driver and a passenger in each vehicle were hurt, and all four were transported from the scene by ambulance. Coming up during the KXCL Morning News, Fox's Chad Pergram presents a Speaker's Lobby feature in seconds, and the world of agriculture from the Iowa Agribusiness Radio Network on the way, too. It's 7:37.
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6: I'm Chad Pergram with the Speaker's Lobby. There's a reason why football great Deion Sanders was known as Primetime. Sanders epitomized his moniker with electric performances on Monday Night Football and in the playoffs. But not every political candidate is ready for primetime. Consider for a moment someone else who wasn't bad in primetime in football. That's Herschel Walker. But when Walker ran for the Senate in Georgia in 2024, his acumen could barely qualify him for a political practice squad. This year, the Democrats trotted out political novice Graham Plattner, but Plattner's Nazi-era tattoo and allegations of rape and sexual abuse revealed that he was more downtrodden than down east. Plattner would have been the Democrats' most controversial candidate of the 2026 election cycle, but Democratic Michigan Senate nominee Abdo El-Sayed has eclipsed Plattner. He appeared on Fox and wound up discussing private parts and circumcision. Newsflash, if a candidate is on TV and discussing those things and not the price of gas, something is wrong. And we'll know soon if El-Sayed is ready for primetime. With the Speaker's Lobby, Chad Pergram, Fox News.
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9: 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I'm Riley Smith. 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
9: The USDA estimates that farmers will spend more money on interest payments in 2026 after adjusting for inflation than at any other time on record. Credit is an essential part of agriculture, helping farmers manage costs and invest in their operations. As borrowing costs rise, American Farm Bureau Federation economist Faith Parham said increased reliance on credit says a lot about the overall health of the farm economy.
11: Farming is obviously a very expensive industry, so it takes a lot of money to put a crop in the ground, and takes a while for farmers to get that money back and sell it in the marketplace. And farm credit is one of the ways that they get around that. So taking out loans and things to make sure that they have the capital needed to put that crop in the ground and wait, some places years to get that money back.
9: Parham said credit can also offer clues about broader economic conditions in agriculture.
11: Using credit doesn't mean necessarily that the farm or the farm economy is in bad financial health, but something we do look at is the amount of debt farms are taking on. USDA actually says that this is the highest interest rate expenses in 2026 dollars that they've ever estimated. So, taking on debt is not a bad thing, but we want to make sure it's in a sustainable manner.
9: As producers face higher expenses and increased borrowing costs, Parham said there is a way Congress can help ease that financial strain.
11: The easy button is the Farm Bill. Of course, farmers will always need access to credit, and the Farm Bill contains provisions to make that more accessible and raises the rates which they can get that financing to be more comparable to production expenses since 2020 and COVID-19 and high inflation rates.
9: For more information, head on over to fb.org/intel. For the World of Agriculture, here on the Iowa Agribusiness Radio Network, I'm Riley Smith.
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17: On March the 23rd, 1775, Patrick Henry gave a powerful speech in which he insisted that America must seek freedom. But how did Patrick Henry believe that they could ever win? Listen to his own words. He said, "There is a just God who presides over the destinies of nations and who will raise up friends to fight our battles for us." Patrick Henry believed that they could only win their liberty if God helped, and he did. Is it too late for God to help us today? Not if we ask. I'm Jerry Stewart, and that was One Moment in America.
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32: From the KCRG TV9 newsroom, I'm Beth Malicki. An I-9 investigation is raising new questions about what led to the death of a University of Iowa band member who collapsed during Saturday's football game. Family members say Mellophone player Derek Phillips collapsed in the heat during the first half and suffered a cardiac arrest. The third-year student was taken off life support and died Tuesday. The wet bulb globe temperature index, also known as just wet bulb, is widely used to measure the risk of physical activity in heat. Entities from the U.S. military to Iowa's high schools use it to determine when to call off practices or games due to oppressive weather conditions. According to the State Association's guidelines for high schools, once the wet bulb level hits 89.8, all outdoor activities should stop, and practices and games should be canceled or delayed. Our TV9 First Alert weather team's analysis of Iowa City conditions last Saturday during the game shows the wet bulb level hit 93 just before kickoff and reached a peak of 97. Iowa's pork industry is divided over a bill in Congress that could prevent states from setting their own rules on how producers raise livestock. The Save Our Bacon Act has support from Iowa's biggest agriculture groups, including the Iowa Pork Association and Iowa Farm Bureau. But some independent farmers in the state say the bill will hurt rather than help them. Opponents of the bill also say it will only help large pork producers like Smithfield, the largest pork producer in the world, owned by Chinese pork group WH. A Davenport man charged with second-degree robbery in connection to an Iowa City bank robbery has been found guilty. 42-year-old Antoine E. Davis was accused of demanding cash from a Hills Bank location in early January. Davis was wearing a mask and gloves to conceal his identity. According to a criminal complaint, he left the bank with more than $14,000 in cash. He told investigators he stole the money to pay off a debt. Davis will be sentenced in January. For breaking news alerts and headlines anytime,
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1: Sunny skies and comfortable weather today and tomorrow. Highs today on either side of the 80-degree mark. You'll notice lower humidity today and early tomorrow. Some humid air does return by tomorrow afternoon, and that could bring a few storms overnight from Friday into Saturday. But Saturday during the day will be drier, followed by more active weather on Sunday through Monday night. Another slight chance for some showers and storms on Wednesday and Thursday of next week. Temperatures more moderate over the 9-day forecast. Expect highs to top out in the low 80s, and by the middle of next week, we'll be in the low to mid 70s. So very comfortable. Currently in Monticello, it's 57 degrees. Right now in Newton, it's 63. 61 with fair skies in Cedar Rapids, and it's currently 55 and fair in Waterloo Cedar Falls. And coming up as the KXCL Morning News continues, we look ahead towards Ken Chester's Tech Mobility Minute, just 1 minute away.
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5: 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Sewage sludge used as fertilizer can leave persistent chemicals called PFAS in the soil, creating a costly cleanup problem for farmers. Fast Company reports that Yale researchers studied growing crops such as hemp and sunflowers to absorb those chemicals. Adding crushed alkaline rock helps plants absorb more contamination. The harvested plants are then heated in an oxygen-free environment at high temperatures to destroy PFAS, producing biochar that can then trap additional contaminants in the soil. I'm Ken Chester.
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1: It's time for sports on KXCL. The Iowa State and South Dakota State football programs have agreed to move their 2027 football opener to Saturday, August 28th. The game had previously been scheduled for a week later, but a recent rule change allows the schools to start sooner. As the Cyclones' 2027 schedule currently stands with that change, that would give Iowa State an extra week between their opener and the Cyhawk matchup with Iowa next fall. The Cyclones' game against South Dakota State in August of next year will be an opportunity for Cyclone head coach Jimmy Rogers to meet his former team. Rogers was at South Dakota State for 14 years, first as a player, then graduate assistant, coordinator, and eventually head coach. SDSU won the FCS title in 2023 when Rogers was leading the program. In a Super Bowl rematch last night, it was a player who came off the bench to make a big difference in the final outcome. Starting this new season, the Seattle Seahawks were 13-10 winners against the New England Patriots, and Drew Locke played most of the game at quarterback for Seattle after an early injury to starting quarterback Sam Darnold. Locke went 16-22 with a touchdown, no interceptions during his time on the field. There was a key late interception of Drake May that ended hopes for a New England comeback. That interception happened during the final minute. Major League Baseball yesterday, the Detroit Tigers were 7-2 winners over the Minnesota Twins, while the San Francisco Giants edged the St. Louis Cardinals 7-6. The Kansas City Royals topped the Arizona Diamondbacks 5-2. The Milwaukee Brewers 8-6 winners against the Chicago Cubs, and it was the Pittsburgh Pirates 4, the Chicago White Sox 2. Iowa volleyball opens a 10-match homestand tonight. It starts with the Hawkeye Invitational as Iowa welcomes Southern Illinois, Incarnate Word, and Missouri State, meeting all three opponents from tonight through Saturday. This evening, the 4-2 Hawkeyes host 5-1 Southern Illinois. During the coming homestand, Hawkeye volleyball will host two different multi-team competitions. There's another one next weekend. But also on today's sports calendar in women's soccer. The Hawkeye soccer team goes north to meet Minnesota, opening the Big Ten schedule. Iowa State is on the road at Loyola of Maryland, and the UNI Panthers soccer team plays their final non-conference match this fall against St. Thomas in Cedar Falls this afternoon. Get sports each hour during the KXCL Morning News. 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
10: 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September 10th is World Suicide Prevention Day. The International Association for Suicide Prevention says it's a major public health problem with far-reaching social, emotional, and economic consequences. They estimate there are more than 720,000 suicides a year around the world, profoundly affecting many more people. 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Their message is that counselors are there for you. You are not alone. 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I'm Lisa Brady.
0: 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He was an agronomist who played a key role in what's known as the Green Revolution. His work won him the Nobel Peace Prize in 1970, later the Congressional Gold Medal of Honor, and later Presidential Medal of Freedom, all for his work in increasing agricultural production as America continued to grow. Of course, we're talking about Norman Borlaug, born in America's heartland, Cresco, Iowa, in 1914, and his heart never left American agriculture. That's today's American Agriculture History Minute. I'm Mark Oppold.
1: News Talk 1540 KXCL, where Iowa comes to talk. We've been tracking a situation involving emergency vehicles in Mount Vernon on the northeastern edge of the community throughout this hour, and that has disrupted traffic on Iowa Highway 1 in both directions, traffic being rerouted around that emergency vehicle scene on the northeastern edge of Mount Vernon. Also, when it comes to traffic activity in Linn County, the Fall into Marion Parade is scheduled for Uptown Marion Saturday at 10 a.m. This year's theme celebrates the 250th anniversary of the United States. The parade lines up at the corner of 1st Avenue and 15th Street and travels north on 15th Street, then west on 6th Avenue. Both Marion and Linmar High School marching bands will be featured during the parade, along with a variety of nonprofits, businesses, and organizations. No parking along the parade route from 5 a.m. to noon on Saturday. Bleachers will be set up in the former library lot on 6th Avenue in Marion, and the judges and an announcer stand will be located in front of the depot on 6th Avenue. That is on Saturday morning. The KXCL Live and Local program about to begin. Good morning. It's 8 o'clock.
11: 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News Talk, 1540 KXCL, Waterloo, Cedar Falls, Cedar Rapids.
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9: I'm Dave Anthony, Fox News. The president just wrote that on Truth Social, posting the first night of the first ever Republican midterm convention was far bigger and better than anyone thought possible.
12: I'm asking you to let us finish the job we began with the greatest 2 years in the history of the presidency.
9: And he offered what he calls a Trump dividend. If people vote Republican and the GOP keeps control of Congress, $5,000 for every adult U.S. citizen, as the president also warned if Democrats win.
12: You're going to lose your border. You're going to lose your tax cuts. You're going to lose your safety and security. You're going to lose your wealth.
9: Now, Democrats blame the president for a surge in gas prices in the Iran conflict. Regular gas has gone up 12 cents the last 2 days, and AAA has diesel at a record high this morning, $5.97 per gallon. And speaking of Iran, we are learning that the missile attack the other night that went after a U.S. base in Jordan left 8 fighter jets damaged, along with a subsonic attack aircraft, but there were no American casualties in that. We just got an inflation update on wholesale prices.
13: Up 0.4%. The year over year, this is the headline, came in at 5.4%. That is a little bit hotter than expected.
9: Fox Business Network Cheryl Cassone, that annual wholesale inflation rate is about 0.5% higher than in July. 4 years before the next census, a big change is being proposed to limit the count to only U.S. citizens and permanent residents.
14: The changes would also drop race and ethnicity questions that have been on the census since 1790. President Trump has long complained that immigrants living

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1: There are no classes at Utah Valley University, where 1 year ago today, Charlie Kirk was assassinated, shot while the prominent conservative activist gave a speech to a big crowd on campus, and there will be a memorial service there tonight.
2: Kirk was well known for his college campus visits and impact on young voters nationwide, opening up the floor to debate while encouraging political participation. His supporters saw his death as a call to action. And over the last year, the national movement that Kirk built, Turning Point USA, says it's seen an unprecedented expansion. The organization, now led by Kirk's wife Erica, says it has 3,500 high school clubs, up 180% from the year before. It has 1,500 college chapters, marking a 64% increase. Turning Point says Charlie's mission lives on through more than 1 million students.
1: That's Fox's Madeline Rivera. There are searches at sea for missing people after disasters in two places. In China, a cargo ship caught fire at a port, killing at least 25 people. Flames also broke out on a passenger ferry in the Philippines, where dozens are missing and at least five others are dead.
3: The ferry was sailing from the Philippines capital, Manila, to Coron when fire broke out at about 6:45 p.m. local time. As flames tore through the ship, strong currents dragged it miles out to sea. Bad weather and big waves made rescue work a challenge, but more than 40 people have been saved so far. Search and rescue operations continue with the fire now put out. Nearby ships have been asked to look out for passengers. 134 people were on board. It's not clear what caused the fire, but one survivor said it may have started in the cargo hold. Jonathan Savage, Fox News.
1: On Wall Street, more selling is brewing. Stock futures are down as oil prices surge up more than 4%. WTI back over $100 a barrel. The NFL season kicked off last night. The Seattle Seahawks beat the New England Patriots 13-10 in a Super Bowl rematch. I'm Dave Anthony. This is Fox News.
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6: From the KCRG TV9 newsroom, I'm Beth Maliki. An I-9 investigation is raising new questions about what led to the death of a University of Iowa band member who collapsed during Saturday's football game. Family members say Mellophone player Derek Phillips collapsed in the heat during the first half and suffered a cardiac arrest. The third-year student was taken off life support and died Tuesday. The Wet Bulb Globe Temperature Index, also known as just wet bulb, is widely used to measure the risk of physical activity in heat. Entities from the U.S. military to Iowa's high schools use it to determine when to call off practices or games due to oppressive weather conditions. According to the State Association's guidelines for high schools, once the wet bulb level hits 89.8, all outdoor activities should stop, and practices and games should be canceled or delayed. Our TV9 First Alert weather team's analysis of Iowa City conditions last Saturday during the game shows the wet bulb level hit 93 just before kickoff and reached a peak of 97. Iowa's pork industry is divided over a bill in Congress that could prevent states from setting their own rules on how producers raise livestock. The Save Our Bacon Act has support from Iowa's biggest agriculture groups, including the Iowa Pork Association and Iowa Farm Bureau. But some independent farmers in the state say the bill will hurt rather than help them. Opponents of the bill also say it will only help large pork producers like Smithfield, the largest pork producer in the world, owned by Chinese pork group WH. A Davenport man charged with second-degree robbery in connection to an Iowa City bank robbery has been found guilty. 42-year-old Antoine E. Davis was accused of demanding cash from a Hills Bank location in early January. Davis was wearing a mask and gloves to conceal his identity. According to a criminal complaint, he left the bank with more than $14,000 in cash. He told investigators he stole the money to pay off a debt. Davis will be sentenced in January. For breaking news alerts and headlines anytime, download the KCRG TV9 News app.
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2: The TV9 First Alert forecast. Plenty of sunshine today with highs in the upper 70s to lower 80s. Tonight, mainly clear skies, mid to upper 50s. For Friday, sunshine, low 80s, down to the upper 50s. Saturday, mixed sunshine, upper 70s the high, mid 60s the low. Sunday, slight chance of storms with mid to upper 70s. From the TV9 First Alert Weather Lab, I'm Justin Roberts on News Talk 1540 KXEL.
3: We have 59 degrees now on News Talk 1540 KXEL.
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6: 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On this Thursday, I am thinking about my upcoming book, Confronting America. It'll be out September 15th. Now, I recently sent some friends advance copies. Three, I would say, traditional guys and three liberal men. The book is not ideological, but I wanted to get feedback from the two different groups. The book is primarily eyewitness history of what I have seen in my life. Well, the more conservative guys loved it, read it in one day, glowing reviews. The progressive guys hated Confronting America. Now, the reason that the lefties didn't like the book is because it is heavy on individual behavior and personal responsibility. 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
7: This is a Bloomberg Money Minute. As of this week, Abbott Laboratories is selling a new ready-to-feed version of its Similac infant formula, but made with whole milk. It marks the first time whole milk has been used in sterile liquid formula in the U.S. The move offers another option to nervous parents after powdered formula made with whole milk was linked to dozens of infant botulism cases beginning last year. Many parents still want to more closely mimic the fat blend of breast milk, but fear the powdered whole milk versions that have been on the market for just a few years may somehow be related to a higher risk of the deadly illness. Abbott will sell the whole milk formula under its Similac 360 Total Care brand and plans to initially offer the 8-ounce and 32-ounce versions at prices similar per feeding to its powdered version that's made with non-fat milk. Typically, formula that's ready to drink is more expensive than powders that need to be mixed with water. The U.S. encountered major shortages of baby formula in 2022 after infant deaths led Abbott to shut down a factory in Michigan. Matt Piper, Bloomberg Radio.
8: 386767. And as KXEL Live and Local continues, I'm joined on the news line by Peachy Keenan. Ms. Keenan is the author of a new book released earlier this month. It's called Supervillains, Architects of America's Decline. Ms. Keenan, thanks so much for taking the time.
9: Thank you for having me today.
8: People know you, I think, initially from social media and other postings, and now it has become more formalized in book form, etc. What led you to start speaking out about public issues?
9: Yeah, I've always been a professional writer, but I wasn't online, I wasn't on Twitter, I didn't write articles or books. But I was working in Hollywood at a very large studio, that runs a lot of family-friendly theme parks. And I just started seeing what was going on, like, in my company, with my coworkers, and how things were felt a little bit upside down. And this is pre-pandemic, and things got progressively more woke, I guess you could say. And so I had a friend who worked at a magazine, and he invited me to write something for him, because all day long I was writing for, you know, these sort of big corporations that I didn't agree with politically. And so it was sort of like a great outlet for me. But of course, I had to write under a pseudonym. And I chose the name Peachy Keenan because I thought it was fun. But if they had found out who they had working in their midst, I would have been like, you know, not just fired. I would have been, you know, burned at a stake.
8: You wouldn't just get a cardboard box and an escort to the door. It would have been far worse than that.
9: I think so.
8: And I also think, and correct me if I'm wrong, this is also for protection these days. Because, again, if you take certain stands on issues, there are no doubt people who would mean you harm just because of the fact that you've taken the positions you have. And that's not fair to someone with a family.
9: Yes, that's absolutely true. And when I really started writing was sort of like 2020, 2021, and there were a lot of these sort of like left-wing violence, left-wing sort of rioters. All those things were happening in the cities, and I live just outside Los Angeles. So yes, it was a safety issue. And speaking of that, tomorrow is a very sad anniversary. It's the one-year anniversary of Charlie Kirk's assassination. And I actually dedicated my book to him because I knew him. I would go on his program. I still do, but he's not obviously not there anymore. And really the left-wing violence just sort of like kept building and building. And so, yes, part of my reason for having a pseudonym, I have five children. You know, I want sort of keep my political professional world at arm's length from them as much as I can. But I have been doxxed. You know, my address is probably out there somewhere, and, you know, goodness knows. You know, who is looking me up.
8: Peachy Keenan is our guest. The new book is called Supervillains, Architects of America's Decline. What led to this book at this time, and what will we find within the pages?
9: Yeah, that's a great question. My first book, Domestic Extremist, was sort of like a humorous critique of modern-day feminism, you know, what the repercussions have been of so many women kind of rejecting marriage and family in favor of career or whatever their liberal identity is leading them to. And I think we can see some ramifications of that even today with the Lindsey Clancy trial and the plummeting birth rate. And so that book was in response to that. With this book, I really kind of took that approach and that sort of like a little bit satirical, tongue-in-cheek tone. And I wanted to apply it to sort of everything like that plus everything else. So there's chapters in here on big pharma and sick doctors. We've seen, you know, the medical industry has become very interested in harming children with gender-affirming treatments and all of those things, irreversible surgeries, politics, media, the justice system. I do talk about feminism. And I have a very big chapter, very juicy chapter on Hollywood. And the thing about this book is I wanted to sort of name the names because this is not a book about regular people on the left. I wanted to really target the elites, the people who are kind of like in the shadows. Who are these people who are making life so difficult for regular families and regular Americans? And why has America felt like it's not the America that I knew growing up, and maybe not you either. And so this was my response to that. I just wanted to raise awareness of certain archetypes and categories of people who do not seem to have our best interests at heart.
8: It used to be very limited, I dare say, but it seems that And I think COVID did a lot of this, allowed us to wake up, especially with regard to indoctrination in the schools. I don't have kids, but I understand from friends who are parents, they were watching their kids do remote learning and for the first time realized, what in the blazes are these people doing? It's just mushroomed to where it used to be off in this little quaint corner of the world, and now it's permeated, because I suppose we weren't paying attention. Now it's permeated all aspects of our lives, including pop culture.
9: Yeah, I have a chapter called The Rainbow Goom Squad, and that's sort of my funny name for what we would call groomers, or these, you know, grown men and women who are very, very interested in talking to young children about things that we would consider inappropriate, or topics that we as parents would rather teach them ourselves, you know, sex education, about their gender, and they're telling them lies, that you can choose your own gender, and you can choose your own family, and you can change your identity, and you don't need to talk to your parents. We can keep the secret for you. And there's a lot of these characters. Not only are these some of their teachers, but there's a lot of these characters on the internet and on TikTok, and they have massive followings, and these kids, maybe confused preteen kids or teenagers, are finding these people and being affirmed that, yes, oh, my parents are the ones, you know, kind of keeping me from my true identity. And my new friend, a strange man on the internet, he's the one who's going to, you know, show me the way to, like, liberate myself.
8: We're speaking with Peachy Keenan. Her first book, Domestic Extremists, the new book released earlier this month, Supervillains, Architects of America's Decline. She's kind enough to join us on News Talk 1540 KXEL. Without getting into details, because, again, I'm sensitive to privacy issues, but I don't know if your kids are getting to an age where they bring certain things home and you as the parent then have to say, where in the world did you learn that? Are there some extreme examples of that living out there where you do that maybe we here in the Midwest should watch out for?
9: Well, I think because of the internet, things have been flattened. And so I think that kids are all kind of hearing the same messages. Mm-hmm. Here in Los Angeles and also in the Midwest, there's really no escape from the pervasiveness of these sort of like progressive and really kind of extremely radical messages. They're going to get them on YouTube. They're watching YouTube shorts. They get them in Marvel movies. They get them in every, you know, big Hollywood blockbuster. They're getting them in TV commercials. They're hearing them at school from their friends. Any kid who has access to a phone is not going to be immune. It's impossible to kind of bubble wrap your child these days. So my approach has been, the extreme examples are my kids, you know, went to a day camp a few years ago. I have children from the ages of 10 to 20 when they were younger, and at the day camp was their first encounter with a little boy who wore a dress and had a girl's name. I mean, there's really no escape unless you are in a very, very, you know, protective, like maybe religious community or something. Mm-hmm. And so my approach to this, and this is what I talk about in both of my books, is your best antidote for this is to prepare your kids yourself and to not bubble wrap them and let them know, like, yes, you're going to be exposed to this, but I want you to hear it from me, and here's our response to it and why we think these are not great ideas. I'm not saying brainwash your kids, but I am saying to brainwash your kids to believe in the truth.
8: Well, and again, and I knew this as a college professor, whatever I told these kids sitting there, and they're not kids, they're young adults, for crying out loud, that's what they got to know about a topic, right? They walk in, and it might be that they had no knowledge of the topic, and then I give a lecture, and that's what they're going to take away from the conversation, whatever I told them. That's an awesome responsibility, but it's also quite nefarious if you have an agenda, and that's really what's happened within not just education, obviously, but so much of the institutions we used to rely on as pillars of society. I mean, if they've got the agenda and they've got your attention, look out.
9: Yeah. I mean, sadly, I hear so many stories. I'm a devout Catholic, and most of my friends are, and these are big Catholic families. And I've just heard so many stories of, you know, they raise their child, they graduate high school, and they go off to college. And up until that point, they're completely on board with the family's values and going to Mass every Sunday and all that. And they go to college, and they are transformed. And they kind of ditch all of that formation from their family and their church. And they come back, and they're now arguing with their parents and telling them how wrong they are. And they just learn the truth about the world, and they kind of reject all of these, all their religious values. And it's really tragic that that's happening. And, you know, I'm not saying you can prevent it in every case, but I think there are practical things you can do as a parent to protect your children. I mean, part of that is be careful where you send them to college. And it starts in high school with, make sure you know who their friends are. And the key to our lives, at least, has been being blessed with like-minded families. And that's not always possible, depending on where you live. Here in Los Angeles, it's actually really hard because we are so incredibly outnumbered. But, you find your little community, and it really becomes like your, quote, safe space, so to speak.
8: Supervillains is the new book by our guest, Peachy Keenan, who joins us for a few more minutes here on News Talk 1540 KXEL. It's harder to write satire these days, isn't it?
9: Yes. Comedy and humor is become very, very dicey territory.
8: And I say that because it used to be that you could use satire or you could use exaggeration to make a point. But frankly, you look around and it's like the world is so darn crazy in so many respects. It's like what you write as satire that used to be there just to make a point, it pales in comparison to the reality that we see in news clips, sadly.
9: Right. How can you make fun of something that's already so insane? It's kind of like the jokes write themselves. Mm-hmm. But it's like the reality is scarier than the jokes. But I feel like with my writing, I have really tried to use humor, pointed comments, maybe like some light mockery, because in terms of the weapons I have, I can't, what am I going to do? I can vote, or maybe I can like use a little bit of mockery or expose people's behaviors and actions that are quite destructive with rhetoric, with persuasion, with argument, and with humor. And I feel like humor can be so powerful as a weapon. It's the only weapon I really have are my words. And when we lose the ability, and even the freedom, to make fun of things that are ridiculous, we are kind of powerless. Because the thing is that we forget humor and mockery is so powerful. And it really can kind of like, people are kind of like trying to hurt you or take away your children or whatever they're doing. If you can kind of laugh at them, laugh in their faces, you are not only like empowering yourself, but you also are kind of blocking them from doing it. And we have lost, I think, the ability to write that way. Everything is very, very serious, especially on the right and the left. And so with my books, I am trying to educate, but I also really want to entertain. I think that's very important.
8: The cover of the book Supervillains, obviously, for someone of my age, reminds me of Saturday morning cartoon superheroes, right? And
9: yes,
8: I'm right down, I think,
9: right,
8: to the type font. So it's designed to draw people in. What do you hope that someone listening to this conversation, when they pick up a copy of your new book, Supervillains, what do you hope that they either learn or perhaps more importantly, what can they do with it? And I ask the question that odd way because a lot of folks, they hear me talk to folks on the radio and they say, well, that's nice that you told us about it, but what can we do? So hence the awkward question.
9: Yeah, like I said, I really want to raise awareness. I want people to recognize these types and these names. And even though someone that, I didn't write about, but someone you might meet in your life who's in a position of power, you can recognize what category they belong to. And you can just be wary and maybe take their words with a grain of salt and have a better idea of what you're dealing with and not be intimidated because they have some position of authority or some kind of power. I mean, really, we're very blessed with enemies that are quite ridiculous and easy to make fun of, I mean, frankly. And what they can do, I mean, the book does end in a hopeful note. What do we do? How do we stop supervillain proliferation, so to speak? Common sense supervillain control. And my real advice is we need more superheroes. So we need people who are sane, the few of us who remain sane in this country, need to be working to promote to people and to raise children who will be their own form of hero. And I'm not saying go and like save the world, but to be strong in their own identity, to know, maybe embrace their faith, raise their children to kind of be in that, be have their faith, and grow up and be good and decent Americans, be patriotic. I mean, all of those old-fashioned things, we dismiss them as, oh, come on, those are just like old and boring. They're all we have at this point. And so I would urge people to just double down and embrace that and be know who you are and don't let people say, tell you, oh, you are a conservative, you must be a racist, you must be a bigot. No, you're an American, and there's a lot to be proud of.
8: 3 years ago, the book was entitled Domestic Extremist, A Practical Guide to Winning the Culture War. The new book released this month is Supervillains, Architects of America's Decline. The author, Peachy Keenan, thanks so much for the informative and fun conversation, and best of luck with this book.
9: Thank you so much, Jeff.
8: And Peachy Keenan, again, a pseudonym for the author, for her own protection and that of her family, as explained. Peachy Keenan joined us on the Newsline yesterday midday, so you could hear the conversation now in this 8 o'clock hour on a Thursday on News Talk 1540 KXEL, where Iowa comes to talk. 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
13: News Talk 1540 KXEL, where Iowa comes to talk on Friday morning at the Marion Public Library. A program will be presented, Iowa Remembers, 25 years after 9/11. Historian and organizer David Wendell is going to tell us a little bit more about what to expect during this commemoration. David, thanks for being with us.
14: Well, good morning. Glad to be here, although it is a somber occasion to remember on this day.
13: And why bring this to folks? Obviously, there's the milestone anniversary, but why bring this to folks in this way locally? We've become accustomed, I think, to some of the things that are going to be part of this program happening at the World Trade Center site, at the Pentagon. Why do this the way you're planning it in Marion?
14: Well, for those of us who remember it, it's a little bit difficult to believe that those who were born the year of the September 11 disasters would be graduating their master's in this year. And therefore, that means there's an entire generation that was not there to have experienced it. And I want to make certain that all generations for all time recall exactly what happened on September 11, so that if nothing else, one, we appreciate those who were lost, and two, we make certain to do our best to assure that it never happens again.
13: So you'll be gathering with folks who want to be there at 9:30 on Friday morning at the Marion Library. What's going to happen in that time?
14: Yes, we're going to be gathering and hosting a memorial service in which eulogies will be read honoring the 2,977 who passed in the disasters, as well as the chiming of a bell of remembrance. And then also, in addition to that, a wreath-laying ceremony will be conducted, of course, as a symbol of remembrance to make certain that they are never forgotten.
13: Tell us a little bit more about what you hope people will experience. What do you hope that the emotional experience is like for somebody who's going to be participating and observing?
14: Well, two things I hope to achieve. One is that we have some young people there who may not have experienced 9/11, but most importantly, for those who did experience it, who remember it personally, not necessarily in New York or at the Pentagon or in Pennsylvania, but remember the effect it had on their lives, how it changed their perspective on America, what it means to be a patriot, all that sort of a thing. We want them to be able to share their experiences and maybe tell a little bit about how it changed them and how they're different today than they were 26 years ago. Because this was one of the watershed moments in the history of our nation, tragically, of course, and it did change our perspective on what we see America as being.
13: We're talking with David Wendell, historian and organizer of an event on Friday morning, Iowa Remembers, 25 years after 9/11. It'll be a memorial event at the Marion Public Library, and you'll have some artifacts there that you want to share with folks. Tell us about what you'll be bringing.
14: Yes, you have an opportunity to see the official flag of the 9/11 Memorial, which is flown above the memorial in New York City, as well as another flag, which is really very touching because it is the traditional red, white, and blue configuration, but the red and white stripes, as well as the blue canton, instead of being solid, are the names of the 2,977 who lost their lives in the disaster. Just looking at that flag sends chills down your spine. I'll also have congressional medals that were minted by the United States Mint, specifically for family members of those who were lost. And we'll have models of the Twin Towers and the Freedom Tower that rose up to 1,776 feet to replace those two landmarks that were lost in the 9/11 disasters.
13: Can you tell us more about the flag and how that effect is achieved by putting the names of more than 3,000 people into that relatively small space?
14: Right. So it's a 3x5, standard 3x5 flag. And the red stripes are actually composed of the names in red contiguous to one another. And same way with the white, you'll find the names outlined in black so you can read each one. And in the blue canton as well amidst the stars. So therefore, it all adds up to about almost 3,000 names of those who lost their lives tragically, either in Pennsylvania, in the Pentagon, or in New York City on September 11, 2001.
13: Now, you brought one of the congressional medals that you made reference to. Can you talk about that a little bit and tell us what that looks like and give us some details about the provenance of that
14: medal? Sure. So the congressional medals are made of bronze. They're about 3 inches in diameter, somewhat similar to what you would perceive as being an Olympic medal. The ones for September 11 in New York City show images of the Twin Towers and then have the flight numbers of all the flights, actually, that were affected by September 11. Another one for Pennsylvania at Shanksville, it shows an image of the meadow and forest in the background where Flight 93 struck the ground. And then, of course, the Pentagon Memorial shows a vision or an image, excuse me, of the Pentagon itself.
13: You know, one of the things that is striking thinking back to September 11th, the morning of those events particularly, was just that sense that we had no idea what was going to happen next. Talking about trying to share this with an audience that may have some people that weren't there to remember it, aren't old enough, even if they were alive, to remember it. Is there a way you think that that can be captured and conveyed to those younger people who are in a world where everything is available, all sorts of information is available instantly, and you don't very rarely have a sense that you don't know what's going on?
14: Right. Well, I think that tears may be one of the things that indicate to the young people who didn't experience it just what an effect 9/11 had on the rest of us. But secondly, yes, I would like for them to be able to share with the young people where they were, exactly when this happened, what they were thinking at the time when they were hearing of it, either by radio or on television. The internet and so forth had begun, but it wasn't quite as prolific as it is today. So most of us learned about this by radio or television. We were watching it live as it happened, wondering, could this be real? I mean, we're in an era today where we keep hearing the term fake news. One would perceive that a disaster on this scale must have been fake news at the time. This can't be real. And once we discovered that it was real, the next question was, how much bigger would it become? Everyone was worried that there would be some sort of an attack in their own backyard, meaning in their own city. No one knew exactly the extent of what was going to occur that day. And in the back of your mind, therefore, there was that, just as the terrorist wanted, that's their whole name, terrorist. They wanted to instill terror in the people. Even the President of the United States did not know what was going to happen next, and he was on board Air Force One pretty much for the whole day, because at least that way he was not in any one stationary place that could be a target for potential terrorists.
13: We're talking with David Wendell, historian and organizer of an event coming up on Friday starting at 9:30 at the Marion Public Library. Iowa Remembers 25 years after 9/11. It's a memorial event, and I think we have a lot of big picture scope of what happened in the months that followed the September 11th terrorist attacks. Are there some things that you would have us remember or that you would try to capture maybe from the more immediate aftermath that were memorable at the time, may have gotten lost in the shuffle with the passage of 25 years?
14: Well, I think the most telling effect were the thousands of first responders and other brave individuals who, instead of running away from the clouds of billowing smoke, actually ran into them in order to help save as many people as they could. To this very day, many of them, if they did not pass away themselves as a result of inhaling all of everything that was in that dust and so forth, are suffering physical ailments to this moment as a result of it. So the effects of September 11, the physical effects of September 11 didn't end 25 years ago. They're still with us today, let alone the psychological effects.
13: Thoughts about someone who is in Iowa watching this at that time on the morning of September 11th and in the weeks that followed? What kinds of things do you expect to hear from people on Friday morning about that?
14: Well, we here in Iowa tend to think of ourselves as somewhat isolated and therefore not as worried about attack as such as what we saw on the East Coast. However, I think September 11th brought forward the fact that there's always a possibility that no matter where we are, violence can reach us. And so, therefore, we need to be a little more vigilant, perhaps, than we had been in the past. And I think maybe that's one of the important lessons that we learned from September 11th was exactly that, to be a little bit more vigilant. And also, supremely importantly, that we remembered to appreciate the freedoms that we have today, which is exactly what those terrorists would try to take away from us.
13: Well, David, just give us a last thought about the timeline for putting all this together. What has been maybe more challenging than what you would have expected? What has been more rewarding than what you might have expected in organizing this September 11th commemoration?
14: I don't know if there's anything that was particularly more challenging, although there was a lot more to what led to the September 11 attacks than we were generally informed of previous to this point in time. In other words, why Osama bin Laden and al-Qaeda came to be in the first place, which actually was a result of the old Soviet Empire, when the Soviet Union predominated that area of the world back in the 1970s, so that we can recognize that there are certain things to look out for to make certain that this doesn't happen again. So basically, the former Soviet Empire had invaded Afghanistan in the hopes of being able to also transfer down through Pakistan to get a warm water port. What they discovered is that due to the mountainous territory and the resolve of the people, it wasn't that easy. So after 10 years, they basically gave up and withdrew their troops. But along the way, the United States government, the CIA, had been providing assistance to fundamentalist Islamic groups to fight against the Soviets. When the Soviets withdrew, the United States also withdrew all its support to those groups. And many of them, if they weren't already resentful of the West, this put them over the edge. And so, therefore, one geopolitical system may have led to another, which kind of formed a domino chain, if you will, leading up to 9/11. And these are the kinds of things that I don't think have been covered all that well as to the origins of why this happened. And those are perhaps some of the surprises, if you will, that were uncovered along the way in researching the history of what led to the 9/11 attacks.
13: David Wendell, historian and organizer of Iowa Remembers, 25 years after 9/11. The memorial will be on Friday morning at 9:30 in the Marion Public Library. Thanks for being back with us, David.
14: You're welcome. I hope everyone will come and share their memories of what we experienced 25 years ago so that future generations understand what it was like.
13: This is the station where Iowa comes to talk. 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
16: News. I'm Therese Crowley. President Trump revs up Republicans for nearly 2 hours. Tonight, it's Vice President J.D. Vance at the RNC midterm convention in Dallas.
17: He's encouraging Republicans to run on the administration's record from border enforcement to tax policy and the economy.
18: Because if we lose, you're going to lose your border. You're going to lose your tax cuts. You're going to lose your safety and security.
17: Now, one unexpected voice helping to boost that message was Democratic Senator John Fetterman, who recorded a video introducing his Republican Senate counterpart, Dave McCormick, with a pledge to work across the aisle on steel. And he addressed this Republican crowd by calling himself a common sense Democrat.
16: Fox's Jackie Heinrich says the president pledged a $5,000 dividend check to every adult citizen if the GOP wins Congress. The Census Bureau, with a new proposal, count only U.S. citizens. 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
2: The TV9 First Alert forecast. Plenty of sunshine today with highs in the upper 70s to lower 80s. Tonight, mainly clear skies, mid to upper 50s. For Friday, sunshine, low 80s, down to the upper 50s. Saturday, mixed sunshine, upper 70s the high, mid 60s the low. Sunday, slight chance of storms with mid to upper 70s. 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
3: This hour, it's 60 degrees from...
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8: And as KXEL Live and Local continues on this Thursday morning, time now for today's RFD 1540 conversation. And for that, we, as per custom, draw upon the insight of Dustin Hoffman, supervising editor, lead farm broadcaster, Iowa Agribusiness Radio Network. You hear the reports nine times each weekday here on KXEL. And Dustin joins us here for this extended conversation Tuesdays and Thursdays. So I'm driving to work yesterday. Gas was up 30 cents a gallon. From Tuesday evening to Wednesday morning, we've got this huge volatility, and yet we don't have the permanency of E15 that might help alleviate some of the costs in a broad sense. What's the status of that as Congress comes back to town next week?
23: You know, we are waiting to find out what happens, especially in the Senate, because, you know, talking with both Grassley and Ernst, you know, last month at the fair, the idea is that they feel that if they can get an agreement that the Democrats will stand behind in the House Ag in the Senate Ag Committee, that with E15 attached to the Farm Bill, they think they can get it through the main part of the Senate. If they can just get approval from the Democrats on the committee, they think the rest will go along. But then we got to get back into the House, see what happens there on E15. Of course, you know, House Ag Committee Chairman Thompson had told me at the fair as well that that's one of the places where he's going to dig in his heels. The House had to do it differently than what the Senate's doing, but he's going to dig in his heels on that one. So we are looking for that E15 approval. But, you know, the thing that's really making it tougher is right now we've got 8 Midwestern states and now California that are allowing E15 year-round. You know, we just got California last week, a zero-hour or 13th-hour, whatever you want to call it, deal that got through their legislature and to the governor's desk to allow that to happen, which remarkably enough, they did not get a single negative vote on that bill at all to get that done. So that's pretty impressive. But that's illustrating what we've been doing so far, which is a state-by-state approach. Now, states can decide what to do with the Clean Air Act and how they want to address those vapor ratings and look at those. And those have been a debate as much as how much scientific merit is in those ratings, how much science has changed since those ratings came out, you know, and how they're calculated and what weight do they have on these scores yet, these carbon scores going forward. But, you know, when we were at the Renewable Fuels Conference in January in Altoona, our Renewable Fuels Association's Monty Shaw said, if we got to go state by state, then that's, I guess, we'll play the hand we're dealt. But, of course, if we could get it year-round all the time across the country, that would save us a lot of work and a lot of angst here going forward.
8: The biggest thing, it would appear to me, with anything concerning agriculture, it's the certainty of the availability of a market. How can we expect you to produce if you don't know if you've got a place to sell your product? Now, obviously, these blended fuels have become a major source market for products, but the certainty of having something nationwide, where again, it's optional, nobody's requiring anybody to buy ethanol, etc., it would just seem to be a real benefit, and unfortunately, it just makes common sense, and that's apparently why it's not being done.
23: You know, and that's an aggravating part that we're finding ourselves in is, you know, gosh, if we had common sense introduced to the whole system, it would collapse, and I know I've mentioned that before. But, you know, ethanol is no different than any other product that we consume. You know, I don't care if it's ethanol. I don't care if it's a new flavor of a cake mix. I don't care if it's these squishies everybody's going crazy for right now. If they don't think they're going to sell, no one's going to build a market. What's the point of building up a supply if there's no demand? And the thing is, the difference is between a new cake mix flavor and these squishies is the fact that we've had decades of availability for ethanol. We know there's a demand. It's never been about you have to have this one. No one's saying you have to buy the new cake mix either. If you don't want to eat pink strawberry with sprinkles and you want chocolate, you can buy whatever you want. But the thing is, they want to know that pink strawberry and sprinkles is going to sell before they go and put all the effort into making it. We already have that information. It's right there in front of us, but yet we've got people telling us that, no, you can't sell that, or you're forcing us to sell that. And to me, that is the silliest thing. I've said this before, back in, even when I was in Minnesota talking about this issue. It'd be like if you could buy Lucky Charms 9 months out of the year, but you wanted to buy it in the summertime, and suddenly Raisin Bran is telling you can't have Lucky Charms because it cuts into their sales, and having Lucky Charms in the summer would be harmful to Raisin Bran's markets. That's what the oil companies and ethanol are all about right now.
8: Well, let's not go too far down that road, because the pumpkin spice aficionados will rise up and want year-round pumpkin spice, and it's bad enough the way it is. But as we look at this, you get California. That's a big thing. Is that election year posturing by folks out there? Is that finally common sense settling over that state, or what?
23: You know, I think they were able to present it in a way that appealed to both sides of the aisle in that state. And I mean, because you know as well as I do, the words California and good for agriculture seldom go together, at least for outside of the state. But you have a way of getting the conservatives population behind it because of the fact it's helping farmers. It's helping the ag industry. And if we can do anything to help any part of it, we're helping all of it, you know. And there's a lot of good there. And there are producers, not as many producers of corn that you see in California as you do elsewhere, but there's producers. And then you go to the other side, the more liberal side, the left-leaning, where they're worried about environmental issues. For as much refineries as you see along their coastlines, they're pretty avid about it just being a necessary evil, but they're always looking for a way to undo it. Well, now you've appealed with, hey, we got this corn, we can grow the corn. And yes, there may be some drawbacks to it, but it's still a lot better for the environment than drilling oil and spewing, you know, toxic fumes into the atmosphere. And so I think you found a way to appease everybody. And like I said, you got very rarely, I mean, what is the last time California had a unanimous decision one way or the other on anything? And to have something about E15 to allow it year-round and allow it to just be sold in California, this isn't even a mandate, it's just allowing it to be there as an option year-round, to have no opposition voting, not a single no vote from committee to the governor's desk in California, of all places. That's got to speak to the rest of the nation. I mean, California's got more drivers than anybody else in the country. So to see that go through with that much of a push, that's got to be a message that consumers are there and they're ready for it, even in places where you may not want to have it or you may not be for you, but it's still very much of you've got a lot of people that are wanting it and are there and are willing to buy it.
8: And as we are talking here, Thursday, September 10th, Congress returns the House and Senate on Monday, September 14th. That will be the first time both chambers have been in town at the same time since late July, 20-something of July. And the House is only going to be there for 4 days and then be off until after the election. The Senate, apparently, is going to be there for 3 weeks before taking off until after the election. Ear to the ground, are you hearing anything about movement on any of these ag issues? Farm bill, E15, SNAP, any of this stuff that folks listening to this conversation care about? Or is it just kind of radio silence and we'll see what happens when they show up?
23: To get it done ahead of time before the breaks for elections is going to take a miracle. You would need the committee in the Senate to approve it. And that's not saying there hasn't been discussion. We know there has been discussions among the four principals of the ag committees. So you'd have to come in, like, immediately get it through the committee, get it to the Senate floor the next day, and you'd have to get leadership in the Senate to show them that this is a strong enough issue that we've got to get it to the floor. And with SNAP in there, it could do it. You'd have to get the Senate to approve it right away, and possibly have deals already struck to get it through a conference committee quickly enough that the House could vote on it as well, and the Senate. If you can do that and get it to the president in 4 days, I mean, is it possible? There's a one in a billion shot, but I'm not going to say anything's possible or impossible, because if they actually want to get something done, it's amazing what they can accomplish and how fast they can do it. But it could be one of those things where the Senate gets it, and then we could go to conference committee in the lame duck session. Could be that situation where negotiations happen during the elections. When you have the lame duck session, you got more legislators that maybe aren't caring as much because they won't be back after the new year. Or, you know, you might see also the risk of them digging in their heels because now they don't have to appease anybody for the next 2 or 6 years, depending on which chamber they're in. So there's a lot that can happen, but there's a lot of focus on what does happen, because you've got a lot of rural vote out there right now that is swaying, and there are some very big Midwestern states and voting populations that are anybody's guess right now. And honest to God, you look at some of the stats, Iowa is one of them. And so, you know, there's a lot of voting out there, a lot of votes counting. So if they come back and don't get done what they need to get done, that could hurt.
8: Great insight as always, Dustin. Thanks for the time. Enjoy the weekend. We'll talk on Tuesday.
23: Sounds good, Jeff.
8: Dustin Hoffman, Supervising Editor, Lead Farm Broadcaster, Iowa Agribusiness Radio Network. 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
24: I'm Mark Oppold, and this is today's Bottom Line Report on News Talk 1540 KXEL. at least one private forecast group staying with a national corn yield above 180 bushels an acre. I'm Mark Oppold. Today's Bottom Line Report brought to you by Helena. StoneX released updated production numbers ahead of USDA numbers that come tomorrow morning. They still see a national corn yield just short 183 bushels an acre. That would be 3 bushels above USDA's August number and 10 bushels above the Pro Farmer Tour number. StoneX places corn yields 182.9 bushels nationally and a crop over 16.2 billion. Their soybean estimate more in line at 53 bushels an acre. Officials at StoneX tell the Bottom Line Report August likely added seed size in the central and eastern corn belts while taking it away in the west. And they add they've seen other yield models that show numbers above theirs. This is the Bottom Line Report. 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
7: This is a Bloomberg Money Minute. Another measure of inflation and another indication that it's higher. The producer price index released this morning showed renewed pressure from rising energy prices. This is adding to the case for an interest rate hike at the Federal Reserve's meeting next week. We get another reading on inflation tomorrow at the retail level with the release of the consumer price index. We're seeing those higher energy prices this morning. The international benchmark for oil has just topped $105. Saudi Arabia reported its production plunged again with the war between the U.S. and Iran. And Macy's raising its financial outlook for the year. The company's been closing underperforming stores while investing in its strongest locations. Elon Musk's tunneling startup Boring Company has raised $3 billion in fresh funding with major backing from the United Arab Emirates. The funding, an important move for Boring, which has spent years trying to turn Musk's vision of high-speed underground transit into reality. Futures right now indicate a lower open. I'm John Tucker, Bloomberg Radio.
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11: They'll gather again tonight in Dallas. I'm Dave Anthony, Fox News, for the final night of the Republicans' first ever midterm convention that President Trump posted on Truth Social is bigger and better than anyone thought. He closed out night one with an hour, 45-minute speech.
18: Democrats have nominated the most extreme and dangerous group of candidates for the House and Senate ever to seek office. These people are radical left.
11: And he pledges if Republicans win and keep control of Congress,
18: you win with us and you get $5,000. It will be called the Trump dividend.
11: That's $5,000 for every U.S. adult citizen, as Democrats blame the president for the cost of the Iran conflict. Oil surging up more than 3%. Gas prices up 12 cents the last 2 days. Diesel's at a new record high. And as Fox's Jenny Casola reports, we got an inflation update this morning.
25: Prices at the wholesale level, the producer price index rose 0.4% in August. Higher gasoline prices were a factor. For the year ending in August, the PPI rose 5.4%.
11: That annual wholesale inflation was more than 0.5% higher than in July. We're learning more about Iran's retaliation this week, targeting a U.S. base in Jordan, to more American attacks destroying Iranian oil tankers.
26: 8 fighter jets and a subsonic attack aircraft suffered damage during the attack on Tuesday night. This originally reported by CBS and confirmed to Fox News. An A-10 Warthog has a missing wing. 8 F-15 fighters, all lightly damaged but returned to service. No Americans died in the assault.
11: Fox's Jonathan Savage. Today marks 1 year years since Charlie Kirk, the prominent conservative, was assassinated giving a speech at Utah Valley University, where there's a memorial service tonight. Caleb Chilcutt was a few feet away when Kirk was shot. A member of the Turning Point USA organization tells Fox,
2: "After he's gone, he was still here, was still loud, was still mobilizing, especially on college campuses where it matters so, so much to our generation."
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12: When it comes to supplements, two things matter most. It works, and you can trust it. Rather than tell you about Relief Factor, I'll let the customers do it. We hear from people every day whose lives have changed, and they want you to hear their stories. One of them, at 80 years old, Richard and Paula, tired of aches and discomfort keeping them awake at night, they decided, try Relief Factor. Now they're sleeping through the night again. Paula says she was so impressed she wanted everybody to know about it. Paula, thanks. I'm happy that you and Richard

0: could cost more for us at the gas pump soon. There's even more worry about artificial intelligence beyond concerns about data centers and its use in education and potentially taking some jobs away. It's a warning from a researcher at Anthropic who's resigning.
1: Anthropic employee Jacob Coxon, he sounded the alarm to Fox last night. He says AI is on the path to become a super weapon that could end humanity.
2: I think you have to think of this as an arms race. This technology is not ordinary technology. It's not like other forms of innovation. This is essentially a super weapon.
1: Considering Coxon was only employed by Anthropic for 4 months, some have raised questions about his intentions. Coxon had worked at OpenAI before Anthropic, a senior researcher at Anthropic who is responsible for making sure AI is created in human interest and values, supported his fears, writing, quote, "Jacob is correct here. We really do earnestly believe AI could kill all humans."
0: That's Fox Business Network's Madison Allworth. We got an unemployment update this morning showing a very slight decrease in first-time jobless claims, down 1,000 to 206,000. The number of people continuing to collect unemployment benefits also barely changed, still about 1.77 million. The NFL is back, kicking off the new season with a rematch of the Super Bowl that ended like the last one. Seattle won again.
3: There is May. Quick look was close. Throwing it up.
0: That interception with 21 seconds left sealed it for the Seahawks. Patriots quarterback Drake May's third pick of the game. Seattle beat New England 13-10 on NBC. And tonight, the Los Angeles Rams play the San Francisco 49ers in Australia. I'm Dave Anthony. This is Fox News.
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5: From the KCRG TV9 newsroom, I'm Beth Malicki. An I-9 investigation is raising new questions about what led to the death of a University of Iowa band member who collapsed during Saturday's football game. Family members say Mellophone player Derek Phillips collapsed in the heat during the first half and suffered a cardiac arrest. The third-year student was taken off life support and died Tuesday. The Wet Bulb Globe Temperature Index, also known as just Wet Bulb, is widely used to measure the risk of physical activity in heat. Entities from the U.S. military to Iowa's high schools use it to determine when to call off practices or games due to oppressive weather conditions. According to the State Association's guidelines for high schools, once the wet bulb level hits 89.8, all outdoor activities should stop, and practices and games should be canceled or delayed. Our TV9 First Alert weather team's analysis of Iowa City conditions last Saturday during the game shows the wet bulb level hit 93 just before kickoff and reached a peak of 97. Iowa's pork industry is divided over a bill in Congress that could prevent states from setting their own rules on how producers raise livestock. The Save Our Bacon Act has support from Iowa's biggest agriculture groups, including the Iowa Pork Association and Iowa Farm Bureau. But some independent farmers in the state say the bill will hurt rather than help them. Opponents of the bill also say it will only help large pork producers like Smithfield, the largest pork producer in the world, owned by Chinese pork group WH. A Davenport man charged with second-degree robbery in connection to an Iowa City bank robbery has been found guilty. 42-year-old Antoine E. Davis was accused of demanding cash from a Hills Bank location in early January. Davis was wearing a mask and gloves to conceal his identity. According to a criminal complaint, he left the bank with more than $14,000 in cash. He told investigators he stole the money to pay off a debt. Davis will be sentenced in January. For breaking news alerts and headlines anytime, download the KCRG TV9 News app.
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7: The TV9 First Alert forecast. Plenty of sunshine today with highs in the upper 70s to lower 80s. Tonight, mainly clear skies, mid to upper 50s. For Friday, sunshine, low 80s, down to the upper 50s. Saturday, mixed sunshine, upper 70s the high, mid 60s the low. Sunday, slight chance of storms with mid to upper 70s. From the TV9 First Alert Weather Lab, I'm Justin Roberts on News Talk 1540 KXEL.
8: Nothing to see of any consequence on TV9 First Alert Pinpoint Doppler Radar on this Thursday morning. It's partly cloudy and 61 in Dakota.

0: Aurora, fair and 64 in Boone, some clouds and 65 in Des Moines. 63 and fair in both Monticello and Vinton, Iowa City. 70 with a fair sky, fair and 62 in Independence. Fair skies at all these locations, Charles City and Olwine, both at 63. 61 in Clarion and Webster City. It's 65 in Ames, 64 in Marshalltown and Mason City. And with a fair sky, it's 66 in Newton. Eastern Iowa Airport, winds are calm, skies are fair, 66 in the city of Five Seasons. Waterloo Regional Airport, winds are calm, skies are fair, and we're up to 64. The overnight low was 56. It was 67 just after midnight. That's the official high so far today. We'll get close to 80 later on. Current temperature 64 in Waterloo Cedar Falls from News Talk 1540, KXEL, where Iowa comes to talk. KXEL News Time is 9:09.
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3: And let me say something here. Not every Republican you're going to vote for is going to be one that you love or even maybe even like. Maybe your Republican's a bit of a rhino. Maybe your Republican is not willing to fight. Maybe your Republican just goes along to get along, and he's one of these guys that the best job he's ever going to have in his life is being a member of Congress, and that'll be the most money that they'll ever make in their life. I don't know. 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
0: And good morning to you once again. Hour number two of the program on the air live across the state of Iowa, 50,000 watts strong on a Thursday morning. KXEL News Time, exactly 12 minutes past 9. Thanks for being along. Bottom of the hour means the opening markets from the Iowa Agribusiness Radio Network, a Bloomberg Money Minute, and our daily recitation of the Pledge of Allegiance. 30 minutes away, KXEL's Tim Harwood talks with artist Claudia McGehee about a new centennial commemorative edition of one of Ruth Sukow's most famous books. You'll hear about it in 30 minutes. Iowa Attorney General Brenna Byrd joins us live for our monthly conversation. That is 1 hour away, all that and more, as we are live and local until 11, at which time it's the Glenn Beck radio program. Don't forget, on the road tonight, telling stories from the Iowa Almanac at the Public Library in Bondurant. We'll see you there, free and open to the public, thanks to Humanities Iowa and the Bondurant Public Library. We start at 6 o'clock. We'll see you when you can get there. It is always a privilege to be joined on the news line by Drew Thomas Allen. Drew Allen is these days the co-founder and CEO of Bando Public Relations. He's also the author of multiple books, including this one released 11 months ago. It's called For Christ and Country, The Martyrdom of Charlie Kirk. And Drew Allen joins us now live on the news line. Mr. Allen, thanks so much for coming back on KXL. I appreciate it.
6: Hey, Jeff. It's always my honor to get to speak with you.
0: We've talked before about this book, which was a very personal undertaking for you in a number of respects. Let's talk about why, after the tragic events of 1 year ago today when Mr. Kirk was murdered, what led you to, in essence, put pen to paper and create the book, For Christ and Country?
6: Well, I was moved to, you know, basically uncontrollable tears after he was assassinated. And, you know, I'm not really given to crying. I mean, people die around you that you know, that are in your life. And for specific reasons, I discovered, you know, Charlie Kirk's death had a profound impact on my life and changed who I was for the better. That's not any exaggeration. You know, it was, and it wasn't, you know, a lot of people, you know, we lost this great political mind, this conservative leader, somebody who could galvanize young people. I mean, that's not what I was feeling in the beginning. It was that, it was just that my heart broke for a family. You know, this was a guy who, it was a husband and father, you know, and his kids were my kids' ages. And I just couldn't believe that, you know, he was going to be absent from the dinner table, absent from, picking his kids up from school and all that sort of stuff. And so I was trying to understand my emotions, you know, and understand it. And that's kind of what it was. And then, it just teed up something that I had been fed up with for a long time. And that was left-wing violence in this country. And to see people that I went to high school with, people that weren't so-called radicals that were actually celebrating his death. And I just, I saw things that I believed I could not unsee. And I hoped that this country would have a conversation about it. We haven't had the conversation actually a year later. And that is about, you know, the rhetoric on the left and how, it's a dangerous ideology that is producing these, killers and assassins. And of course, 9/10 today runs up tomorrow to 9/11. And there were just too many parallels. And I realized what a serious problem we have in this country. And it can't go unaddressed. And, you know, 9/11 changed the world for everyone, right? Before that day, before that moment, you felt safe still, right? It's like the 1800s feeling. We got these oceans protecting us on both sides. We cannot be touched by foreign, you know, powers. And then, of course, you know, a terrorist attack changed that for everybody. And then in the Middle East, people celebrated our pain. People were giving out candy to kids in Pakistan. And I thought, this is so disgusting. It's so evil that they would then celebrate the murder of 3,000 plus Americans. And then on, you know, when Charlie Kirk was killed, they weren't celebrating in the Middle East. They were celebrating in the streets of America at our universities, online, on social media posts, people who were like police officers at schools. You know, I mean, there were so many examples of even, you know, first responders that were in, you know, a lot of these people were fired and whatnot. But I realized, you know, kind of like Houston, we have a problem. Like this radicalization's not happening in some mosque in some place we've never heard of and can't pronounce. It's actually happening like in universities. It's happening in our and below. It's happening when people tune into CNN. And I was fed up. So I really take a look at the left wing violence and the origins of that and the ideology of the left as well.
0: Drew Allen is our guest. The book, For Christ and Country, The Martyrdom of Charlie Kirk, joins us live on KXEL. By the way, our KXEL poll question of the day today sort of ties into this because we're asking you folks to assess the level of political discourse now compared with 1 year ago. KXEL.com/poll to weigh in about whether it's less toxic, more toxic, no change, etc. I have seen, and you indicate, this was a good time for a conversation. It was never had. I've seen some posts by those on the right who say this was an opportunity. His death, his murder, was an opportunity to help take charge of a narrative and explain just what you have talked about, but it's been a missed opportunity. And I'd be interested in your reaction. Not in an opportunistic way. I don't think the poster meant that. But it just seems like, again, nothing good comes of this, and certainly no one took the opportunity to have the kind of conversation that's necessary in order to restore political discourse to a more civil state.
6: No. And I've used that word too, opportunity. I've hedged it and said, you know, I don't mean that this is a positive thing in terms of Charlie Kirk dying, but, you know, there was an opportunity to expose the left for what they are and do real political damage to them in a way that we haven't effectively done. Because it needs to happen, because people are dying like Charlie Kirk because of their rhetoric. And by the way, 54% of Democrats in a poll recently said that political rhetoric was partly responsible for Charlie Kirk's assassination. So majority of Americans believe that there's a correlation between the rhetoric, even Democrats. And now you can look at other polls, by the way, Jeff, and you'll find that a great number of Democrats also think that it's justifiable to kill somebody for these sorts of reasons at least one time. So take that, you know, what you want with that. We're still in a scary place. But yeah, I mean, look, it's kind of like, I mean, there's so many parallels to 9/11, because think about what happened 9/11. We get attacked by, radical Islam, right? And we know there's an issue with Islam in general. Look where we are now, right? 25 years later, you have a Muslim mayor of New York City. And it's not just that he's Muslim, it's that he's a radical. It's that his wife and his friends and those people around him that are working in his administration in New York City, they celebrated October 7th, the massacre of Jews. They're anti-Semitic. They hate Jews. So that's the problem, right? And how can that happen 25 years later after 9/11, after, you know, in the name of Islam, we have... That's crazy to me. But what we put up with the last 20 years, too, was this, this downplaying of the threat of these jihadists, especially in the Obama administration. But you weren't allowed to actually address the issue. You know, it was, Obama went to speak to a bunch of Christians at the National Prayer Breakfast one year. And he starts out effectively by saying, well, you know, Christians have done a lot of bad things, too. Like, that's his response to radical Islam. Like as if there are groups of Christians out there in the name of Jesus Christ going around and beheading people and putting, you know, their equivalent of Sharia. I mean, it's just insane. And so the same thing happened after Charlie Kirk's assassination with the help of, you know, Candace Owens and Tucker Carlson and a lot of other people. And basically they let the left off the hook because, instead of analyzing the fact of who we believe, you know, who was obviously apprehended, who's going to go to trial soon. And the pretrial was effectively a trial, and it was pretty clear the evidence against Tyler Robinson. And they're saying, well, you know, the Jews killed Charlie Kirk, or, you know, a lot of this is Candace, you know, but Egyptian planes or the French Foreign Legion was involved, or Erica Kirk was involved in some conspiracy to kill her own husband. And I was like, who's the beneficiary of this, right? And it's the left.
0: And I'm so glad you mentioned what you just did, because it appears, now I'm on the outside, I'm in of a different demographic than Mr. Kirk was speaking to, although his message resonated no matter your age. But again, this was a voice that galvanized young people. And I would dare say it was a voice and a personality that could take some of these disparate elements within, quote unquote, the movement, whatever that really means, and was able to kind of keep things, if you will, controlled. And in light of his murder, I don't even like to say passing or death, because it was an assassination. In light of his murder, some of these folks who you mentioned by name have decided that, nature abhors a vacuum, and so we can't have silence. And so they've just gone off with these really odd approaches in order to get clicks and get notice, as opposed to a movement being galvanized in the name and the spirit of the founder. And that's, again, it's not just a missed opportunity, but it's tremendously detrimental to the next generation of potential political leaders, is it not?
6: Yeah, it is. And I don't think it's a coincidence, Jeff, that all of these individuals who once claimed to be allies of ours or friends of Charlie Kirk, the aforementioned names plus others, I don't think it's a coincidence that they suddenly took these kind of radical positions and tried to destroy the MAGA movement. Tucker Carlson and MTG and others going so far as to say, basically, don't vote in midterms, which hands the Democrats a victory, and saying we're going to start a third political party, which we know is suicide, just if you do basic arithmetic. And I don't think it's a coincidence they did this after Charlie Kirk died. They wouldn't have dared to do this kind of thing while he was alive. And there's something people should understand about Charlie, yes, he was a wonderful guy, a talented and all these things, but he was also scared people. And I don't mean that in a bad way. I mean that's how you hold this movement together. That's how he was able to hold this movement together, is because people feared him. Charlie Kirk would pick up the phone if he saw something online by some influencer or something like that that went against or hurt MAGA. He'd pick up the phone or he'd have somebody call them and tell them, like, he was upset. Like, hey, you know, what are you doing here? Like, this is undermining our movement. I mean, this is just, like, he was literally steering the ship. Woke up and, I mean, God bless him. Like, he took that job seriously, and he stood up and he was willing to captain the ship, and he had the direct line to President Trump, and he had J.D. Vance was his friend. And I mean, this is a guy who was just sitting, and the unique advantage that Charlie had that nobody else did is that by virtue of his passion, his occupation, what he was doing, his debating, he was traveling the country, basically on like a permanent tour of the country, like if you're running for a presidential race to go and meet constituents. So he was out there. He was talking to his adversaries. He was talking to young people. He was hearing, even when he debated them, what their issues were and problems were. So he actually had his finger on the pulse of what was going on in this country, especially in that younger demographic. And that gave him an advantage that nobody else really had. It gave him an insight that other people couldn't have because, you know, if you're in the Trump administration even, you know, you're in Washington, D.C. working, you know. I mean, you're not out there. You don't know really what these people think. You depend on people like Charlie to give you that feedback.
0: We're speaking with Drew Allen. You might remember we first met him prior to the 2024 election, his book, America's Last Stand. Earlier last year, I guess this was this year, Clinton hoax Obama coup came out, the declassification story of the Trump-Russia delusion. And the book that we're talking about today, the one that was published just 11 months ago, For Christ in Country, The Martyrdom of Charlie Kirk. And again, you get these wherever you get your good books these days. For Christ in Country, Drew Thomas Allen, the author. And as we're talking about this, a lot of folks have phrased it as, well, who's the next Charlie Kirk? And that's where I guess a lot of these people start raising their hands saying, well, you know, I've got the mantle. No, I knew him better, et cetera, et cetera. I think that's the wrong question because there was one Charlie Kirk. The question is, who's the next person who can drive a movement? You don't want to try to be Charlie Kirk. That worked once. Is that, are we asking the right question, I guess?
6: Yeah, look, somebody asked me that the other day, Drew, you know, gee, I'm so disappointed. I'm so, you know, I feel some despair because it's been a year and no, there's no new Charlie Kirk. And I said, well, you're going to be waiting a long time to find a new Charlie Kirk because you're going to have to go to heaven and meet him because there's no other Charlie Kirk coming. Mm-hmm. And it is the wrong question. The question is, first, it's, okay, look what Charlie did. Look how effective he was. What was his legacy? All right. And obviously he was effective at rescuing this country, rescuing people from indoctrination, you know, promoting what was good. And it's not, you know, where's the next Charlie Kirk? And also that's a lazy question because you know what that means when you say that? And I don't mean this as an attack. We all ask this question, okay?
0: Mm-hmm.
6: We're very lucky when we have a Trump or Charlie Kirk because it allows us to be lazy, right? We can sit back and we can applaud and cheer and we can say, thank God it's not me. Charlie Kirk is here. He's got it. I can sit down and go about my life because that guy's taking all the slings and arrows. That's not the way we need to conduct our business going forward. Those people are rare, and it's nice for a while, but it's still our responsibility to step up and ask ourselves, actually ask God, what can I do? Use me as your instrument. How can I, with the skills that you have given me, with the passions you've given me, how can I contribute to this cause? And Charlie's cause ultimately was spiritual. Okay, he wore his faith on his sleeve. It was a Christian mission, is what his mission really was. And of course, folded into that is the salvation or the saving, if you will, rescuing of America and preserving it. And so, no, don't ask, you know, where's the next Charlie Kirk? Ask, you know, how can I step into the arena and honor this man and do what is my duty as well as an American or Christian or, you know, father or husband? And how can I contribute? That's the question. That's what we all need to do.
0: For Christ in Country, The Martyrdom of Charlie Kirk, the book by Drew Thomas Allen. Again, get it wherever you get your good books these days. Drew, it is always an enlightening conversation on this topic. I wish we didn't have to have it 1 year ago today when Mr. Kirk was murdered, but it is always a privilege when you have the time to join us. Thanks so much, and take good care, sir.
6: Thank you.
0: And Drew Allen joined us live on the Newsline on News Talk 1540 KXEL, where Iowa comes to talk. 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
11: This is the opening market report for Thursday on the Iowa Agribusiness Radio Network. I'm Mark Magnuson. Joined today by Joe Camp of Comstock for the opening market discussion. Joe, we're getting close to the WASD report. What's happening with the trade in the grains today?
12: Traders absolutely waiting on the WASD report. We've got that, of course, along with the crop production component. And even this month in September, a small grain summary report that'll be pertinent to the wheat market in particular. You have all eyes, though, wanting to see about corn and soybean yields. So traders likely to give those numbers their first glances. We've got the average trade guesses out there looking for small reductions from a month ago, particularly for corn, but the ranges are wide. There would be some out there that would call it higher on the month, and same for soybeans, even then for soybeans above what would be a potential record and north of 53 bushels per acre. So somebody's going to be surprised when you have a wide range of estimates like that. Normally, it's felt like the USDA is leaning more bearish, at least in terms of being slower to come down on corn yields when the private estimates, like most of them are out there, call for it to be weaker.
11: That was Joe Camp with Comstock. We will have a check of the numbers next.
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11: December corn unchanged at 5.27¾. March corn up a quarter cent at 5.43½. November soybeans up 5½ at 13.15 even. January soybeans up 5 cents at 13.30¼. October soybean meal up $1.90 at $3.47. October soybean oil up 34 cents at $70.42. Chicago wheat down 0.75 cents at $7.28. Minneapolis wheat up a penny at $7.49. Kansas City hard red wheat down 4.25 at $8.02. December oats down 0.5 cents at $3.69.75. On the Merck, October live cattle up 35 cents at $2.16.20. September feeder cattle up $1.18 at $3.30.88. October lean hogs up 38 cents at $83.45. October pork cutout unchanged at $107.28. Class 3 milk is unchanged at $16.17. This has been a check of the opening market.
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16: This is a Bloomberg Money Minute. The international benchmark for oil jumped above $105 this morning with rising tensions in the Middle East. Saudi Arabia said its oil production slumped again to the lowest level in over 30 years. That's adding to inflation worries. It may push the Federal Reserve to raise interest rates when they meet next week. We do love our pets. Analysts say spending on Fido and Kitty can grow by nearly 70% and reach $645 billion in the next decade. It's fueled by health care and premium food, as owners are willing to lay out more on animals that are living longer. NVIDIA has the attention of the Justice Department. Our sources say the DOJ investigating whether NVIDIA structured its $20 billion licensing agreement with Grok to avoid antitrust review. And Toyota hoping a $2,500 go-kart can get more youngsters interested in cars and racing. It's called the GR Kart. I'm John Tucker, Bloomberg Radio.
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18: The TV9 First Alert forecast. Plenty of sunshine today with highs in the upper 70s to lower 80s. Tonight, mainly clear skies, mid to upper 50s. For Friday, sunshine, low 80s, down to the upper 50s. Saturday, mixed sunshine, upper 70s the high, mid 60s the low. Sunday, slight chance of storms with mid to upper 70s. From the TV9 First Alert Weather Lab, I'm Justin Roberts on News Talk 1540 KXEL.
0: Clean sweep on TV9 First Alert Pinpoint Doppler Radar. Fair skies across the board across the state of Iowa on this Thursday morning. 63 in Decorah, 68 in Boone. It's 65 in Des Moines. Iowa City says 70, 64 the number in both Independence and Monticello, 63 in Vinton and Clarion. Again, fair skies, 64 in Marshalltown and Charles City, 65 in Ames, 64 in Mason City and Olwine. It's 63 in Webster City and with a fair sky, 66 in Newton, Eastern Iowa Airport. Winds are calm, skies are fair, 66 in the City of Five Seasons. Waterloo Regional Airport, winds are calm, skies are fair. We're up to 65 now in the Cedar Valley. 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
3: Mr. Trump's economic boom. And in some ways, I'm calling it the greatest story never told because the media does not want to report it. The greatest story never told. But the economy is booming. I sat down this past week at the G20 meeting in Asheville, North Carolina. I interviewed Treasury Secretary Scott Bessent, the host of the G20 meeting. And we talked about the economic boom, manufacturing, construction, employment. We haven't seen anything like it in several decades. Maybe since the 90s. We got a jobs report that blew the lid off of all the pessimists. Media was ready to print a bad report, but in fact, it was up 162,000, but more than that. More than that because revisions of the prior 2 months, 50,000, 55,000. So actually, the number was 217,000 new jobs. In fact, since Mr. Trump took office, private sector jobs have gone up by more than a million. More than a million. And federal jobs have declined by more than 300,000. This is the Trumpian free enterprise restructuring of the economy, putting an end to President Biden's hapless big government socialism. I mean, these are remarkable numbers. And these are hard goods. These are manufacturing jobs. Rose by 16,000 in August. And they've gone up by 58,000 since last December, since the end of last year. Construction added 22,000 workers in August.
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5: Musical artist Sting is well known as the lead singer of the rock band The Police and is also a successful solo artist. His career has spanned more than four decades. Along the way, he's amassed a fortune worth over $500 million. That's quite an inheritance, except Sting isn't leaving his vast wealth to any of his six children. His goal isn't to punish them, but to enrich their lives. You see, Sting grew up in Newcastle, England, when it was a community of working-class shipbuilders. That upbringing not only taught Sting the value of hard work, it motivated him to raise his children with the same ethic. 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Billionaire investor Warren Buffett agrees. 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I'm Jim Daly.
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28: 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In 1926, Cedar Falls author Ruth Succo published an acclaimed collection of short stories called Iowa Interiors. At the 100th anniversary of that book, a new edition is coming out, and artist Claudia McGehee has created the illustrations. Besides seeing them in the book, you can also see them on exhibit at the Hearst Center for the Arts starting this week and lasting through December, and we connect with the artist now. Good morning, Claudia.
29: Hi, Tim.
28: So tell us what brought you to this project. I know you've done a number of other book illustrations in your career. This one might be a little different than some of those.
29: Right. Well, I have a long established connection with the University of Iowa Press and had done my first children's book with them 20 plus years ago, and several covers of their adult books as well. One of them was Ruth Succo's New Hope. That was done in 1998, and I did just the cover for it then. So that was out there in the world. And last January, I got a call from Jim O'Loughlin at the University of Northern Iowa, and he had an interesting project with this new Ruth Succo's Iowa Interiors reissue, and would I be interested in doing the cover and 15 chapter heads for each of the stories. And I leapt at the idea. I have been in Iowa for 30 years now and still feel like an outsider in a way, so I'm always yearning to learn more about Iowa. And even though these short stories are set in the 20s and 30s, I still gleaned a lot from what I read. And that always helps when you're creating art for any piece, is if your heart is in what you're reading.
28: So you mentioned having worked on a cover for another reissue previously, but in general, how familiar were you with Ruth Succo and her work?
29: Not familiar, just enough to know that she had had one novel that I knew of, at least, New Hope. But I did a really quick study after Jim proposed this to me to see what she was about, and found how prolific she was and how seated she was in the literature community. And because we live here in the city of literature, I wanted to know more. I know the University of Iowa has a collection of her papers and et cetera too. So I learned quickly that she was quite a woman of substance. And then I started reading her stories, which catapulted me into a real fangirl.
28: We're talking with artist Claudia McGeehy, who has created the new illustrations for a 100th anniversary edition of Iowa Interiors. It's a collection of short stories by Ruth Succo, and the artwork will be on display at the Hearst Center for the Arts in Cedar Falls starting this week and running through December. And you're an artist. You're working with someone else's art in the form of writing. What fits well there? What's easy to do when you're, in a sense, collaborating with this person who is no longer with us, but what's challenging when you have to try to also pair your art with hers?
29: Oh, that's such a great question. I look at it like a silent conversation, in a way. I try not to interpret, you know, word for word, or literally at least. I think some of what I want to illustrate is my own feelings for the words that I'm reading. And her words are so eloquent and so moving and tender. They're stark. And they also had an element of surprise for me. So that, I hope, generated into the initial energies of my work, at least, that I wanted all that to be in there. I come from a children's book illustration background, so I think also I want to tell quick stories for the reader to be able to immerse themselves into the story quickly with a flash of this illustration, but not tell it all, you know, just an intrigue is what I'm after.
28: I'm sure a lot of the folks who pick up a copy of this book will have seen it before. Not everybody. That's part of the point of having a reissue like this, is to introduce it to a new audience. But for those readers that do have some background with Iowa Interiors, how do you work through the possibility that they may have their own image of what these stories, what these scenes, what these characters look like when you're creating the artwork?
29: Well, that's always a possibility, and I'm sure that Ruth Succo would have something to say about my illustrations too. Oh, I think they're just like a illustrations serve as a jumping off point, I guess, especially as a chapter head. I think we've all read children's books in our past and remember, like, Charlotte's Web was heavily illustrated by Garth Williams, beautiful illustrations. And it gives you just enough. You know, you see the joyous pig, you know, dancing in the background, and it puts it in your mind. And you go on and you create your own scenes just from that. So I feel, again, like my illustrations are jumping off points for people. I hope, at least.
28: We're talking with artist Claudia McGeehee. She is the illustrator of a new edition, a 100th anniversary edition of Iowa Interiors, a collection of short stories by Cedar Falls author Ruth Succo. And you can see the artwork that has gone into this new edition of the book at the Hearst Center for the Arts in Cedar Falls. It's on display in an exhibition that runs from this week through early December. And art for a book is a little different than art that is going to be hanging on a wall. But in this case, your art is doing both of those things. How do you work through that sort of challenge, knowing that you are going to have people who primarily are viewing this as created for the book, but now people are seeing it in a much different context?
29: Well, to me, my first responsibility was to the book. So I don't even think about anything like an exhibit or these small pieces becoming larger pieces. And that's the way I think I proceed with most things, too. You get an assignment, or I do, at least. I work with publishers. They give me a job. And that's it. That's my first responsibility, is to those words and to the story itself. And exhibits or any other second use of illustration or art, it's just a happy circumstance. And it's nice because people do get to see it in a different kind of form. A book is one thing. It's intimate. You're sitting there with a book, and the illustrations are inches from your face, whereas an exhibit is a little more of a presence, you know? So I'm looking forward to seeing that, too.
28: You mentioned that these pieces are small, to use your words. So when you're creating these illustrations, are they roughly to the same size as what will appear in the book? Do the publishers ask for them to be pretty precise to that size that they need, or do you have some flexibility to be larger or smaller based on what's comfortable to show the detail you want to include?
29: Right. Well, I work in a medium called scratchboard, and it's pretty precise. It looks like woodcut at the end of the process, but it's called scratchboard for a reason. It has a black surface on the top, a white clay surface down below, and I scratch with a really sharp implement in the chalk surface. So the resulting lines kind of look a little scratchy, very textural, but very much like an old-fashioned woodcut, if you can imagine that. So scratchboard is very, very precise drawing, because I am using a blade, and so it reproduces really well, but I still like to work a little bigger. So I might, for a piece that's going to be in a book at 5x3 or something, I will work about 125% bigger, so about twice as big, so I can get all the details. And then when those illustrations are reduced, all the detail is nice and precise. So, and that's where I work with even larger pieces too. So they're not very big. I think the biggest I ever go is a little bigger than a dinner plate size, you know. So they're fairly small pieces.
28: So you alluded to seeing this exhibition for the first time coming up a little later on this week. Do you have some of the same sort of sense that I would assume that maybe an actor or a director might have going to the premiere of their movie? Because this is something where you're going to not only get to see what the final product looks like in that context, but you're also going to kind of get the reaction of the audience, too, all at the same time.
29: I guess. I haven't really thought that through. It is, I think, in my career, the first time I'll see some of my process displayed. That would be interesting to see. Process meaning some of the pencil sketches that go in before I actually work on the final art. So that'll be something, because I'm used to going to larger museums and seeing, you know, Van Gogh's scribblings of early stages of his paintings, or Gauguin or something. You see a lot of journals, which are so interesting to me. I think seeing the process is that way. So that will be cool. And no, it's just another interpretation. I think that exhibit design is just another art form, like writing or illustration. So I'm looking forward to their interpretation of the illustrations for the book's creation.
28: A 100th anniversary edition of Ruth Succo's Iowa Interiors is out here in 2026, and the illustrations were created by artist Claudia McGeehee. Those illustrations will also be on display at the Hearst Center for the Arts starting this week and running through early December. We've been finding out more about the process and the artwork from the illustrator, Claudia McGehee. Thank you for being with us.
29: Thank you, Tim. This is wonderful.
28: This is the station where Iowa comes to talk. News to-
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11: This is a Bloomberg Money Minute. A Cyclospora outbreak linked to contaminated lettuce is actually driving a massive increase in business for small lettuce farms like this one in Flora, Mississippi.
12: It was very frightening when this Cyclospora thing first hit.
11: Lee Bailey is president of Salad Days, a hydroponic greenhouse that boasts strict food safety protocols and an indoor growing environment.
12: It's all enclosed. You are walling out all the outside potential contaminants.
11: Bailey tells the Associated Press they also minimize insect exposure, which allows Salad Days to forego pesticides.
12: With the Cyclospora parasite scare, people have really come out of the woodwork and want to know where their food is coming from.
11: The surge in foodborne illnesses has sent more consumers flocking to small farms and farmers markets across the country, offering transparency and allowing consumers to know exactly how produce was grown, packaged, and handled. Amy Morris, Bloomberg Radio.
13: This is a Bloomberg Money Minute. Well, it looks like would-be homeowners are waiting on the sidelines for mortgage rates to go down. Sales of previously owned homes in the U.S. have slowed to their weakest pace in more than a year. The figures from the National Association of Realtors today marks one of the only two times since the fall of 2024 that sales have dipped below $4 million. The median sales price, by the way, rose from a year ago. It's now $429,000. Traders are looking ahead to tomorrow's big inflation report. The Consumer Price Index may give the Federal Reserve another reason to raise interest rates. This morning, we saw that prices at the wholesale level jumped the most since May. And this isn't helping, the international benchmark for oil jumping above $105 a barrel. Later on, earnings from Oracle will offer a fresh read on the outlook for artificial intelligence. Oracle has been racking up debt to spend on AI, and that spending has also been testing investor patience. I'm John Tucker, Bloomberg Radio.
14: Giving out refunds, promising dividends. I'm Dave Anthony, Fox News. That's what President Trump's doing on day two of the first ever Republican midterm convention, an announcement from the White House that nearly 1 million Americans will each get $500 Obamacare refunds, claiming they were overcharged by the Biden administration. This after the president pledged last night, closing out the first day of the convention in Dallas.
15: If the Republicans win the House of Representatives and the United States Senate, I will issue a dividend to every adult citizen in the United States of America for $5,000.
14: That could cost over $1 trillion. GOP Senate Leader John Thune tells Fox.
16: We'll cross that bridge when we come to it. And obviously, as the president, the condition he put on it is elect us. And I think that the focus, the emphasis that he was making there, and I think this is a clear one between us and the Democrats, is he wants more money in the pockets of the American people.
14: Democrats blame the president going to war with Iran for driving up prices. Regular gas up 12 cents the last 2 days. Diesel hit a record high this morning, just shy of $6 a gallon. And a report this morning shows wholesale inflation rose last month. The annual rate now 5.4%.
17: The PPI report is expected to factor into the Federal Reserve's decision whether to raise interest rates at next week's meeting, which wraps up on Wednesday, though the Fed will also be looking closely at the Consumer Price Index released on Friday.
14: Fox's Jenny Casola. Back to the Iran conflict.
18: Fox has confirmed that U.S. military planes have been damaged in Jordan by an Iranian ballistic missile attack. One A-10 Warthog plane lost its wing. Eight other jets received minor damage, but they're already back in action. Now, this attack occurred after the U.S. destroyed five Iranian tankers.
14: Fox's Steve Harrigan in Tel Aviv. The Supreme Court has again just rejected congressional redistricting in Missouri, blocking Republican attempts to get around a state Supreme Court ruling that orders them to use old district maps in the November elections. 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
14: This hasn't happened in any state in 8 years.

0: Part in the debate, Action News Jax planned with the University of North Florida in Jacksonville, saying she's not going to give a stage or any attention to someone who quotes the Communist Manifesto. Nixon saying Moody's dodging the debate because she's terrified of the millions of Floridians sick of her corporate corruption and refusal to actually work for the people of Florida. Lillian Wu, Fox News.
1: Days after the Amazon cargo plane crash in Miami, the National Transportation Safety Board has interviewed the two pilots about what went wrong.
2: One of the two pilots repeatedly warned they were coming in too fast and at the last second urged them to abort the landing. The agency says the other pilot didn't consistently respond to the speed warnings before the crash. The plane barreled off the runway and smashed into a van carrying workers. It then hit a compact SUV as the aircraft slid across the road and caught fire. The five people killed were all in the van. Five others were hurt. Tom Rigotti, Fox News.
1: On Wall Street, the Dow's down 256 points. The Nasdaq's dropping 113. I'm Dave Anthony. This is Fox News.
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4: From the KCRG TV9 newsroom, I'm Beth Malicki. An I-9 investigation is raising new questions about what led to the death of a University of Iowa band member who collapsed during Saturday's football game. Family members say Mellophone player Derek Phillips collapsed in the heat during the first half and suffered a cardiac arrest. The third-year student was taken off life support and died Tuesday. The wet bulb globe temperature index, also known as just wet bulb, is widely used to measure the risk of physical activity in heat. Entities from the U.S. military to Iowa's high schools use it to determine when to call off practices or games due to oppressive weather conditions. According to the State Association's guidelines for high schools, once the wet bulb level hits 89.8, all outdoor activities should stop, and practices and games should be canceled or delayed. Our TV9 First Alert Weather Team's analysis of Iowa City conditions last Saturday during the game shows the wet bulb level hit 93 just before kickoff and reached a peak of 97. Iowa's pork industry is divided over a bill in Congress that could prevent states from setting their own rules on how producers raise livestock. The Save Our Bacon Act has support from Iowa's biggest agriculture groups, including the Iowa Pork Association and Iowa Farm Bureau. But some independent farmers in the state say the bill will hurt rather than help them. Opponents of the bill also say it will only help large pork producers like Smithfield, the largest pork producer in the world owned by Chinese pork group WH. A Davenport man charged with second-degree robbery in connection to an Iowa City bank robbery has been found guilty. 42-year-old Antoine E. Davis was accused of demanding cash from a Hills Bank location in early January. Davis was wearing a mask and gloves to conceal his identity. According to a criminal complaint, he left the bank with more than $14,000 in cash. He told investigators he stole the money to pay off a debt. Davis will be sentenced in January. For breaking news alerts and headlines anytime.
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7: This is a Bloomberg Money Minute. So far, it's been a terrible decade for the movie theater business. First, COVID lockdowns causing cinema shutdowns. Then, just as the masses slowly started coming back, the Hollywood writers and actors strikes of 2023. It's taken a few more years, but for the first time in the 2020s, the business is, dare we say, booming.
8: What we're seeing this year is all the movies in the post-strike period hitting our screens.
7: And View Entertainment CEO Tim Richards says a big part of ticket sales reclaiming pre-COVID numbers has been the return of the big blockbuster.
8: Odyssey has broken more records than I can even count.
7: There's also the big franchise flicks such as Spider-Man Brand New Day and Toy Story 5. But Richards says the greatest story has been
8: studios and content makers producing and releasing movies at unprecedented levels. All movies of all genres of films.
7: Richard says 26 has been the summer. The shine came back to Tinseltown. Andrew O'Day, Bloomberg Radio.
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10: The TV9 First Alert forecast. Plenty of sunshine today with highs in the upper 70s to lower 80s. Tonight, mainly clear skies, mid to upper 50s. For Friday, sunshine, low 80s, down to the upper 50s. Saturday, mixed sunshine.

0: Sunshine, upper 70s the high, mid 60s the low. Sunday, slight chance of storms with mid to upper 70s. From the TV9 First Alert Weather Lab, I'm Justin Roberts on News Talk 1540 KXEL.
1: Nothing on TV9 First Alert pinpoint Doppler radar. Fair skies across the state. 66 right now in Decorah, 72 in Boone, 70 in Des Moines. It's 71 in Iowa City, 66 in Monticello. Independence and Vinton, each reporting 68 degrees, also 68 in Fair in both Charles City and Clarion, 72 in Ames. Marshalltown says 70, it's 68 now in Mason City. Olwine has 70, 66 in Webster City, and with the fair sky, 70 in Newton. Eastern Iowa Airport, north wind at 6, fair and 68 in the city of Five Seasons. Waterloo Regional Airport, winds are calm, skies are fair, we're up to 70. The overnight low was 56. We'll get close to 80 later on, but it's 70 now in the Cedar Valley. 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
3: Some public school teachers across the nation are being accused of hijacking history. The New York Post reporting 2/3 of professors of Middle Eastern studies say college kids cannot identify who attacked the U.S. on September 11th, 2001, or why we were attacked. Only two states, Arizona and Florida, mandate that 9/11 attacks actually be taught in schools. Meanwhile, the North American Values Institute reports a number of schools are using woke 9/11 materials in the classroom. Instead of focusing on the nearly 3,000 people who were killed on that day, the lessons focus on right-wing extremism and Islamophobia. The left is literally rewriting what happened on that day in real time, brainwashing a generation of kids to believe that America was responsible for the atrocities of that day, waging yet another jihad on America from taxpayer-funded classrooms. Good day.
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1: And good morning to you once again. Hour number 3 of the program on the air live across the state of Iowa, 50,000 watts strong on a Thursday morning. KXEL News Time, 11 minutes past 10. Thanks for being along. Bottom of the hour means a Bloomberg Bunny Minute, then an updated forecast from the folks at the TV9 First Alert Weather Lab. Full Bill O'Reilly update, including Mike Slayer with the news. That's 30 minutes away. Glenn Beck radio program is at 11. I'll see you folks in Nashua early this afternoon for the Iowa State University Research Farm Borlaug Learning Center Golden Anniversary Celebration. Looking forward to that. And then since we have the car out of the garage, I'll make my way to Bondurant. We'll tell stories from the Iowa Almanac at the Bondurant Public Library. Thanks to the Library and Humanities Iowa, free and open to the public tonight at 6. All the details under the events tab of iowaalmanac.com. Every month we have the opportunity for an extended conversation with the Attorney General of the State of Iowa, the Honorable Brenna Byrd. The website for all information about the activities of the office is iowaattorneygeneral.gov. Attorney General Byrd joins us now live on the news line. Good morning and thanks again for the time.
7: Yeah, good morning.
1: So you were on a plane yesterday for a very important activity that took you to Washington, D.C. Tell me about that, please.
7: Well, yesterday was a very special day. It was the first ever Back the Blue flight, and it was sponsored by folks from the Quad Cities. And that's a flight that honors, just like the honor flights that honor veterans, this one honors law enforcement. And so we had Gold Star family members with us. We had retired law enforcement, active law enforcement, and their spouses, and we got to have an incredible day together that started with the Law Enforcement Memorial in Washington, D.C. It's truly an amazing thing that they did in the Quad Cities. It's all privately funded, all volunteers, and they did it to show their law enforcement just how much they honor and appreciate them.
1: And I know many departments have recognition locally on an annual basis, but this is quite meaningful to have all of this gathered at one place, the National Memorial. And this was no small little flight. You had hundreds of people involved.
7: Yeah, I think the final count was 171. Mm-hmm. And so we went together on the back of the Blue Flight, and it's the only place where you can see all of the names of the fallen on that memorial wall. And so it was very significant, very special. And I'm so glad to be invited to be along on that first day so that we could be part of their first flight. They're planning on doing others. And I have to say this, Jeff, boy, I can think of a lot of Iowa communities that would like to have a flight like that and have something like that for their law enforcement, for their Gold Star families and their retired officers.
1: Well, I was going to ask, is this a common thing across the country? I've never heard of it myself.
7: I have never heard of it before. This is the first one I've heard of for Iowa. And as far as I know, I don't know that this has been going on. So a great idea that came out of Iowa, out of the Quad Cities. And I hope other communities are inspired by it, because it was really special. You know, one thing I've noticed is sometimes our law enforcement, they're stepping back because they are there to serve and protect, but they're not there to get credit. And being able to be with them on a day where we were all together and celebrating their service, and they were seeing that strong support for their community, it was a very, very special day. They even got a tour of the U.S. Capitol and the Lincoln Memorial. We got to go to the Law Enforcement Museum together. It was a very, very special trip, and it really warms my heart to know that this was all funded by people who donated in the Quad Cities, who wanted to make sure their law enforcement would have an experience like this, and that their Gold Star families would know that that they were never forgotten. I sat next to a lady that was a teenager when her brother was killed in the line of duty, and she talked to me about what it was like to be out there for Police Week, and now she's a grown woman with children of her own, and she's still with us together on that honor flight. It was very special.
1: This is a registered 501c3 nonprofit, the Quad City Blue Flight, and you can learn more. And if you're a community out there who thinks, hey, let's get some information on this and do one of our own, they're online at qcblueflight.org. I'll say it again, qcblueflight.org. Continuing the conversation live on the Newsline with Attorney General Brenna Byrd. And Amazon, this is just more and more popular. People just say, well, I'm going to look online to shop for something. First place they go is Amazon. But they haven't always played by the rules, and there's a suit that's been filed since you and I last talked.
7: Well, we filed a lawsuit against them because one of my jobs as Attorney General, when there's a company that's not doing the right thing and it's hurting Iowans, I can go to court on behalf of Iowans. Each person wouldn't be able to file their own lawsuit because of how difficult that is. But here what happened was Amazon was secretly and systematically overcharging for their advertising. And so we've joined, along with many other states, a lawsuit against Amazon. This also led to increased prices that people would pay for goods on Amazon, and it hurt a lot of small businesses who use Amazon for advertising.
1: So how does this work? Is it if you set up a store on Amazon or you're posting things for sale? How is it that this was buried or hidden and not above board?
7: Because of how they conduct their pricing on the platform, they use a type of auction in order to sell advertising. And of course, if nobody knows you exist when you're a small business, you're not going to be able to sell any products. And so by overcharging for their advertising, it hurt a lot of small businesses. And we also know that when there's overcharging that happens, that gets passed along to everybody who buys products. So it also increased the cost of products on Amazon and hurt Iowans that way. So that's why we're going there, to protect Iowans' wallet, to make sure they're going to engage in above-board business practices. That's why we have that lawsuit.
1: And again, if you're a business and your costs go up, whether it's the cost of the product, electricity, labor, whatever it is, typically you wind up having to pass that on to the consumer. It's no different here. How big an issue is it in the state of Iowa? I just alluded to the fact that Amazon is massive, and it's what people think of first when they go to shop for things online. But how much does this affect Iowa in particular?
7: Well, it affects any Iowans that would buy anything from Amazon, which is quite a few people since it's such a big company. It also affects all the Iowa small businesses that use Amazon to get access to sell their products. And we know of a lot of small businesses in Iowa that sell on Amazon. They sell all over the country. And so it affects a lot of Iowans. And most importantly, this secret systematic overcharging because of how they set their so-called auction prices for ads. I mean, that's something they shouldn't be doing. And so we're holding them accountable, working with other states and the federal government to make sure that we put a stop to this.
1: And again, as I look at the list of attorneys general who have signed on, this is not a red state, blue state thing. You have quite a bipartisan coalition of states listed here.
7: We do. We have quite a few states involved. Absolutely.
1: And if I'm not mistaken, in last year alone, Iowa independent sellers on Amazon sold more than 14 million items, and the average sale per seller was more than $300,000. So again, not just me as a consumer, but this impacts businesses to a large degree, which obviously gets a lot of people's attention.
7: Yeah, it affects small businesses all over Iowa.
1: Iowa Attorney General Brenna Byrd joining us live on KXEL. We have spoken previously about your role as the chair of the Medicaid Fraud Task Force that was established by the governor. And there have been some folks who have called the propriety of this task force into question, indicating there are other ways to get at things, that there may be other reasons, politically motivated, donor motivated, as to why there is such a thing. And I want to give you a chance to respond to these assertions that have been made. We've had the folks on this program, people listening have seen other news coverage. I just want to give you a chance to respond to what you've seen.
7: Well, Governor Reynolds instituted the Medicaid Fraud Elimination Task Force and asked me to be chair of the task force, which I'm glad to do. I think it's important that we root out all types of fraud that happens with taxpayer dollars and that we constantly look for ways to eliminate fraud. So I'm glad to be chairing the task force. We had several meetings already, and you know, one of the things that has come up are some different ways that we can fight Medicaid fraud in Iowa, ways that we can find it, prevent it, and to hold those who commit fraud accountable, because they are basically stealing from the taxpayer, and they're also stealing from the Medicaid program, which is there for the most vulnerable Iowans. And so we want to make sure that Medicaid is there for people who need it, but that our hard-earned tax dollars are not going to enrich people who commit fraud. So we want to hold them accountable in criminal court if they have committed a crime. We want to see that they are prosecuted and that justice is served. And also on the civil side, we can go and work to recover the money that they took from the taxpayers and put it back in the public treasury. So really important work that we're doing. We're still getting input. If anybody has thoughts, reach out to my office and let us know if you have some ideas of some ways that we can work to fight fraud and what we can do. And, you know, there's just no acceptable amount of fraud with Iowa's taxpayers' money. And Iowa is a good state. I think we've been good as far as stopping fraud, but I'm somebody who thinks we can always do better and we should always work to do better. So I'm really glad to be part of this task force. We'll be announcing our conclusions and some ideas we have for how to eliminate Medicaid fraud in Iowa towards the end of October is the timeline.
1: And I have a very bad habit of misstating and confusing when I'm speaking Medicaid and Medicare. So if I misspoke a moment ago, folks, I'm sorry. Medicaid is what we're talking about here. And what can the task force do that isn't already available to either the state broadly or to the Office of the Attorney General? Because, again, fraud's been going on for decades, for forever. And so there have been there's other tools out there. But what does the task force do that was important to augment what was already there, I guess I'll phrase it?
7: Well, the task force is there to study and make recommendations to the governor. So we're looking at what other states do, what Iowa does, ways that we can work together to prevent fraud from happening in the first place, but also how to find it, detect it, and hold those people who are committing fraud accountable for what they've done. So the task force is focused on the recommendations and what we can do to make things better. And those recommendations will be made at the end of October. And then my understanding is then the task force has concluded and we'll move on to the next step of implementing the ideas that we have, working with the legislature or others, to work with them to see what can we do, what laws can we pass to help to strengthen our fraud fighting here in Iowa.
1: Changing topics now to opioids, and there was a major settlement that the state was involved in. The legislature got involved in terms of how to direct use of these proceeds, and now money is actually getting out to help folks across the state fight opioid addiction, and it's no small amount of money.
7: It is no small amount of money. So we just announced last week $1.6 million in grants that go from the Opioid Settlement Fund to folks who help prevent opioid addiction or help to treat folks who are addicted to opioids. And so a number of different programs that we're funding, there's still funding available. So would encourage if there's a community group or a part of the state that has something that's working well or they need additional funding in order to help people to apply for a grant through our office. We make those grants on a rolling basis. So everything from a jail program that helps people in jail to, they call it reentry, meaning reentering society outside of jail to help them get a job, a place to live, treatment services, help to have that kind of stability so they don't turn back to substance abuse and addiction. And also other programs around the state, including, you know, one sheriff's office needed a drug incinerator. That's basically something that illegal drugs or other drugs can be put into, and they are incinerated and destroyed so that they're no longer a danger to anyone. That was a need that the Johnson County Sheriff's Office had, so we were able to fund that as well.
1: And again, the money comes from a legal settlement, and that was no easy operation either for a group of attorneys general to take on an industry like this that is well-funded.
7: Well, that was a big one and went on for years, and many of these companies knew how addictive their product was, but it was profitable. And so, you know, there are so many people around Iowa that have been hurt by opioids, including prescriptions from their own doctors, that they didn't realize the danger there of becoming addicted. And so I'm glad to see this money going to some good use. You know, the number of deaths that we've had from an opioid overdose have really gone down in our state, which I'm really very thankful for. But we want to do everything we can to prevent every single death and to make sure we're serving every single person. We know how tough it is for someone going through addiction and also for their family members and others. So we're hoping that more folks from around the state will apply for the funds so that we can continue to serve every part of Iowa.
1: IowaAttorneyGeneral.gov is the website, and you mentioned in a few of these comments today that folks can contact the office. What's the best way to do so?
7: Well, it depends on what they're wanting to do. Either contact the office, IowaAttorneyGeneral.gov. The website is a great place to go because there's good information on there. Welcome to do that. Lots of information, and if people want to fill out forms, or that's where our grant information is for the opioids, or if you're not sure, you can always just give our office a call, and we'll try to direct you in the right place.
1: And again, you can write on the main page, file a consumer complaint, get access to the Crime Victims Helpline, all manner of things at IowaAttorneyGeneral.gov. Attorney General Brenna Byrd, thanks so much for the conversation. We'll do it again next month, if not before.
7: Looking forward to it. Thank you.
1: All right, take good care. And Attorney General Byrd joined us live on the Newsline on News Talk 1540 KXEL, where Iowa comes to talk. 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
8: 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Producer price is a read of inflation at the wholesale level before items get to the cash register. Up 0.4% in August from the month prior, up a whopping 5.4% from a year ago. Now, most of that increase was due to higher energy and food costs. Tomorrow, we get consumer inflation for August. Now, all that may be weighing on Wall Street, but the main reason stocks are lower this hour, rising tensions in the Middle East, sending oil higher. It topped $100 a barrel earlier today. Right now, it's just under that mark. Brent crude, though, the international standard, above $105 a barrel. On Wall Street, that is bolstering bets from investors that the Federal Reserve is likely to raise interest rates when it meets next week. And that's why the Dow right now is down almost 0.5%. The NASDAQ and the S&P each down 0.3%. About the biggest decliner shares of the teen apparel retailer American Eagle Outfitters, down more than 14%. Sales last quarter a lot worse than hoped for. It's hard to figure out what young people want to wear. Tom Busby, Bloomberg Radio.
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1: KXEL News Time this Thursday morning is 10:30. Let's go live to the news line. The Weather Lab in Cedar Rapids. TV9 Chief Meteorologist Joe Winters is there. And this is excellent transitional weather, getting us from the summertime to autumn, is it not?
14: It is, and ultimately heading toward the winter season. So that's our big transition as we move through the next several months. But finally, as we look ahead, while we do see some bumps in the road, overall, it is a cooler weather trend over the next nine.
1: You just jumped right to winter, didn't you?
14: Well, really, there are only, I mean, honestly, there are only two seasons, summer and winter. Fall and spring are just transition times.
1: Okay, send your comments, you fans of fall or spring, to Joe Winters at TV9.
14: Didn't say I didn't like it, but it really is just a transition.
1: It's just that. All right, okay, so you mentioned some bumps, and I heard in the forecast there are just some slight chances here the next few days that shouldn't be a washout for anyone.
14: Yeah, bumps in the sense of some of the storm chances, but also the temperatures. Like today, we'll be down in the upper 70s, lower 80s. We'll get the lower 80s tomorrow, Saturday. Probably staying close to that, and then Sunday we drop down, Monday we jump up with some storms, and then it really looks like after Monday, that's when the cooler weather is here, and here to stay for a period of time at least.
1: Yeah, you get down to those lower 70s, and I actually didn't even look at what the normal temperature is for this time of year. I guess I can find out by going to KXEL.com, and there's the TV9 weather graphic on the main page, thank you very much, that says the normal high for this time of year in this part of the world is 79, and boy, we're right on pace with that right now.
14: Yeah, we are. Today, we're not going to be far off, and then we do drop below normal as we head through the later part of next week, but not huge, but a noticeable trend downward, which is nice. And also seeing lows down in the 50s, that makes it so much more comfortable.
1: I'm looking at the drought monitor that was released this morning, and again, it's northwest Iowa, but while we do have some areas of moderate drought, most of the state, all of the eastern half of the state, basically, no issue with that right now. Obviously, individuals listening, your mileage may vary, but we've seen much worse.
14: Oh, we certainly have, and thankfully, as we said, our rain's really pretty much well-timed in most of the area as we've moved through the entire spring and summer season, so I'm sure harvest is going to be good in most areas of eastern Iowa as we head toward that season as well. Watch that corn slowly dry out.
1: All right, details on this nice forecast, please.
14: Sunshine will break out. There's some clouds, some sun. The farther southeast you are, the more clouds right now. It'll take a little longer. High of about 80. Mostly clear tonight, down to 56. Sunshine tomorrow, 82. North winds 5 to 10 today. East 5 to 10 tonight. Some storms as we head toward Friday night, early Saturday, then we dry it out. Saturday, for the most part, 79 degrees with a partly cloudy sky. Sunday could provide a bit of rain chance with a high of 76.
1: Joe, as always, a privilege. We'll check in with you folks again tomorrow on a Finally Friday.
14: Sounds great. Thanks.
1: KB9 Chief Meteorologist Joe Winters live from the Weather Lab in Cedar Rapids on this Thursday morning. And again, nothing to see on TV9 First Alert pinpoint Doppler radar, as we expect those high temperatures to be this time of year near 79, 80 degrees. That's what the forecast is right now. Fair skies everywhere. 68 says Decorah. Boone is at 72. It is 70 in Des Moines. Iowa City has 71, 70 in both Independence and Vinton. Monticello is at 68 degrees. Charles City and Clarion, both fair, both 70. 72 in Ames, 70 now in Marshalltown, 68 in Mason City and Webster City, 72 in Olwine, and with a fair sky, 72 in Newton. Eastern Iowa Airport, north wind at 6, fair and 68 in the city of Five Seasons. Waterloo Regional Airport, winds are calm, skies are fair, and we're up to 71 degrees. That is the official high so far today. We'll get close to 80 later on. Overnight low last night was 56. Once again, 71 now in the Cedar Valley from News Talk 1540 KXEL, where Iowa comes to talk. KXEL News Time now is 25 minutes before 11. Tomorrow in the 8 o'clock hour of the program, another in our Iowa Talking Points, the Candidates series, we'll be speaking with Michael Bridgeford, who is an independent running in Southeast Iowa's 1st Congressional District. That's in the 8 o'clock hour. In the 9 o'clock hour, Jerry Stewart's One Moment in America 9/11 commemorative special. And in the 10 o'clock hour, KXEL's Tim Harwood will speak with the Iowa gallivant J.J. Goodvin about places to go, things to see, great food to eat in Wayne County, Corydon, and other areas. That's in the 10 o'clock hour, and I'll be along as we give you the updates on the weather and everything else as we move along on a Friday edition of the program. Again, that's tomorrow from News Talk 1540 KXEL, where Iowa comes to talk and where KXEL News Time is 24 minutes before 11.
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19: This is Profit Matters on the Iowa Agribusiness Radio Network. I'm Dustin Huffman. Artificial intelligence is finding its way into more parts of the ag industry. But John Deere says its newest AI tool is designed around something farmers already have, years of data from their own operation. The company unveiled its new JD AI assistant during the 2026 Farm Progress Show. And we'll hear more about it after this.
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19: John Deere introduced JD as an AI assistant built directly into Operations Center. Jackson Baca with John Deere said the goal was to help farmers quickly make sense of the field, machine, and agronomic data they already have collected.
21: We're super excited today to reveal JD, the John Deere AI assistant embedded in Operations Center. And JD is focused on helping farmers get answers, discover insights, and take action based on the data that they've been gathering in Operations Center for years. Now, JD is designed to be more than just a generic chatbot, and it's really that next level of intelligence, and it's that AI assistant that customers can rely on to help pull those insights out of their field data, out of their machine data, and out of their agronomic data if they've been putting that into Operations Center.
19: With years worth of information stored in Operations Center, finding the right piece of data when a decision needs to be made can take time. Baca says JD is designed to let farmers simply just ask a question and it'll start digging into their own records.
21: That's really why we designed it, right? Is like, we know that farmers are always busy and they're always racing to make the next decision. And we understand that farmers are the expert decision makers. We created this tool because there's so much data and there's so many questions to be answered. Now, customers and farmers, all they have to do is ask a question and JD can quickly respond to them, which is fantastic. So like if we think about an example, right? If you're driving down the field and you see a field and you're like, hey, what's this field's different, right? There's something about it. There's not a lot of weed pressure. Something's going on. You could quickly ask JD and be like, hey, JD, what was my previous 5 years crop rotation on this field to understand that? And then you can keep going layers and layers deeper beyond just your first question. And you can pick those conversations right back up when you get back home and you're working from your desktop.
19: That connection to an individual operation is what Deere says separates JD from more general AI chatbots. Instead of providing an answer based on theoretical farms, Baca says the assistant is grounded in your own farm data.
21: I want to highlight, like, JD is really grounded in your data, right? So, like, it's not giving you theoretical or answers based on a theoretical farm. It's giving you answers based on your farm. And that's really what differentiates JD from all these other, AI assistants that are out there. You don't need to export your data to go and get an answer. It all lives there and you've already collected it and you know that it's safeguarded within the Operations Center.
19: Deere says this is not a technology meant to make decisions for you, but to help you find the data to make your decisions clearly.
21: Our farmers, they're expert decision makers and JD is just there to help complement them and help add and make them more efficient and really get rid of that analysis paralysis problem that's kind of out there of like, where should I start? Where do I dig in? Now, JD, you just ask a question.
19: For now, JD is getting a limited trial run. Farmers who signed up during the Farm Progress Show are getting early access as Deere continues gathering feedback and building its capabilities. A timetable.
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25: This is a Bloomberg Money Minute. E-readers may be popular, but Barnes & Noble CEO James Dodd says paper books never lost their appeal, and today his company is seeing a resurgence in business. Dodd took over a struggling Barnes & Noble in 2019. He recently spoke with Bloomberg TV.
26: The narrative had got slightly muddled, but the real problem was they weren't buying them in physical bookstores. Mm-hmm. And that was, I think, because the stores actually, frankly, had lost their way a bit. They lost their confidence, and they weren't fun enough.
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26: 60 last year, 60 the year before that, and we're opening 60 again this year, or roughly a little bit more than 60. And you know, I would assume we will carry on doing that, partly because so many stores have closed, of course.
25: Daunt says so-called romance-y books are a hit with Gen Z, but says the classics are also resonating.
26: Right now, our best-selling book is by an author called Homer.
25: It can't hurt that one of this year's blockbuster films is The Odyssey, Christopher Nolan's adaptation of Homer's ancient epic poem. Gina Cervetti, Bloomberg Radio.
0: 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You are listening to the O'Reilly Update. Coming up next, the news with Mike Slater.
2: Thank you, Bill. It is Thursday, September 10th, 2026. Here's what's happening today in America. A $5,000 dividend. The money is unleashed. 1 year anniversary. And back to the Supreme Court again. It's all coming up. Then Bill's going to be here with your message of the day. But first, great first day of the midterm convention in Dallas, the first midterm convention ever. President was the keynote speaker last night. His speech was 1 hour and 47 minutes. But it was awesome. It was 2016 Trump, classic Trump. It didn't skip a beat. He was on fire. He weaved. The whole Trump said, if he ever weaves and doesn't bring it back, like one day he said, I'll weave over here and then over there. And if I don't bring it back to the original subject, then you can say he's had it. But last night, for almost 2 hours, he always brought it back. He, of course, championed the last 2 years and talked about the big Senate races, North Carolina, Michigan, New Hampshire, Texas, Ohio. And he said, if the Republicans win the House and Senate, there will be a $5,000 dividend sent to every adult U.S. citizen. He said the reason the Democrats can't do that is because they don't do tariffs. They don't take in money. All they know is poverty and how to ruin our country. But if the Republicans win, you win with us, you get $5,000. It'll be called the Trump dividend. Congratulations. Now all we have to do is win. Speaking of money, President Trump's political operation has begun pouring money into the midterms across the country, booking at least $47 million in television ads. This is out of his $400 million war chest. The White House coordinator for the midterm effort, James Blair, said that money will move. He intends to spend it. And where the Republican Party may not be spending a lot of money in Texas, Elon Musk is here to fill the void. Mark Halperin is reporting that Elon plans to spend at least $50 million, maybe up to $200 million, in Texas alone. Today is the one-year anniversary of the assassination of Charlie Kirk. Classes are canceled at Utah Valley University, the site of the assassination. And Turning Point USA is holding an event tonight. Glenn Beck, apologist and dear friend of Charlie's, Frank Turek, will be speaking, among others. Frank was just a few feet from Charlie when he was shot. If I may recommend, Erica Kirk wrote a beautiful essay in the New York Times about grief, absolutely worth reading. The Missouri State Legislature changed the congressional map to favor Republicans a little more, 7-1. Democrats don't want that. The Missouri Supreme Court said you have to go back to the old maps, even though they already had the primaries. The Supreme Court said we're not going to hear the case. Then another court said you have to use the old maps. And then a federal court said no, you have to use the new maps. And now it may work its way back up to the Supreme Court. I'm Mike Slater for the podcast Politics by Faith. Bill O'Reilly has your message of the day. Next.
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3: Time now for the O'Reilly Update Message of the Day. On this Thursday, I am thinking about my upcoming book, Confronting America. It'll be out September 15th. Now, I recently sent some friends advance copies. Three, I would say, traditional guys and three liberal men. The book is not ideological, but I wanted to get feedback from the two different groups. The book is primarily eyewitness history of what I have seen in my life. Well, the more conservative guys loved it, read it in one day, glowing reviews. The progressive guys hated Confronting America. It surprised me because they like the killing books. Confronting America isn't about left or right, it's about problem solving. Now, the reason that the lefties didn't like the book is because it is heavy on individual behavior and personal responsibility. Only we, the people in America, can fix our country. If you think a political system is going to find solutions to big problems like affordability, you're insane. That's not going to happen. So, how long has it been and we still don't have a cogent immigration law? That kind of thing. But the left does not want to harp on individual responsibility. Books out September 15th. I'm Bill O'Reilly. I approve the message by writing it. You can reach me, Bill at BillO'Reilly.com, Bill at BillO'Reilly.com, name in town if you wish to opine. Let's go to the mail. We got Mark in Somerset, New Jersey. Talking Points memo regarding citizens voting for movements, not an individual, is the most concise and clear explanation about the fundamental differences between the Democrat and Republican Party I've heard presented. If we lived in an honest society, candidates on both the left and right would use the summary to openly explain their position on the topics. All right, we're into a new era of voting. New era. Not the person. You're voting a movement. Charles, concierge member, founding fathers warned about the rise of factions. Factions would be interested only in promoting a narrow point of view, not general welfare. That is true. That is true. The founding fathers did not want, they wanted a united country. Okay? They didn't want this. Jordan Butas, Alberta, Canada. Now, we used Jordan's email yesterday. And he comes back, says, I believe you were incorrect when you stated the U.S. deficit with Canada wasn't due to oil. Can you get your team the numbers? I can't get the numbers. That's the problem. Okay? What we know is that the United States buys a lot of oil that comes from Canada, then refines it and resells it. But we don't have the exact numbers coming in. There's national security involved. There's all kinds of stuff involved. Okay? But Trump doesn't believe the numbers are fair. 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
3: Now the O'Reilly Update brings you something you might not know. 64 years ago today, the Supreme Court forced the University of Mississippi to admit its first black student. That decision sparked a violent riot and forever changed America's educational system. Here's the story of James Meredith. Born June 25, 1933 in rural Mississippi, Meredith graduated high school, then joined the military in 1951, serving at an air base in Japan. He returned home determined to become the first African American to attend the University of Mississippi. Governor Ross Barnett blocked Meredith's admission. In February 1962, the veteran filed a lawsuit with the assistance of the NAACP. After a brief legal battle, the Supreme Court ruled on September 10th that James Meredith must be admitted to the University of Mississippi. The governor, Barnett, tried to prevent this by assuming the position of registrar at Ole Miss. His efforts were denied by U.S. Attorney General Bobby Kennedy. On September 30th, James Meredith walked onto campus. Chaos ensued. A mob of angry whites confronted U.S. Marshals tasked with protecting Meredith. The crowd assaulted officers with bricks. Shots ran out. Federal troops were quickly deployed to quell the unrest. James Meredith needed a 24-hour security detail to separate himself from those who would harm him. The troops remained on campus for more than a year. Despite these challenges, Meredith graduated with a bachelor's degree in August 1963. Today, he and his wife Judy live in Jackson, Mississippi. And here's something else you might not know. Mr. Meredith struggled to integrate the university, created a pathway for countless African Americans. As of this year, 25% of the student body at Ole Miss are minorities. Back in a moment. 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
0: 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I am Bill O'Reilly. 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
1: RNC Night One. I'm Jeff Stein with today's Iowa Politics Report. Republicans gathered for the first ever midterm convention in Dallas last night, featuring an address by President Trump that clocked in just under 2 hours in length
6: and featured the president offering a $5,000 payment to every adult in the country if the GOP held on to the majorities in the House and Senate this November. Never mind that that sounds like buying votes. Semantically, such a thing would never happen unless Republicans held their majorities. And even then, given this Congress's lack of action on virtually anything, there's no assurance you'll get a check even then. In the past, the president also promised a dividend to citizens following imposition of tariffs, but court rulings limited the available money for that. I was asked yesterday why the event was being held, and the answer to me is quite simple. To fire up Trump's base ahead of the election, which happens in less than 2 months. Not to fire up the GOP base or to attract independent voters, but to fire up the Trump base. It's not a new phenomenon for the president in office to do well when he is on the ballot, but for his party to suffer when he is not. Barack Obama was personally popular enough to be elected twice, but his appeal did not carry over during midterm elections or to a designated successor as he was leaving office. This is a showcase for Trump to talk to his base, the people who don't mind sitting through a 2-hour speech on television, and urge them personally to take action and vote. While individual candidates on the ballot may be putting a bit of distance between themselves and the president, given gas prices and the Iran conflict, Trump is telling you to act like he is on the ballot. Frankly, they'll need both strategies to win because the voting population is so fragmented. As usual these days, independents will determine the outcome. The party that attracts more of them, while holding on to the partisan base, will win, race by race. There will be time for the candidates to get those independents, but this is not that time. This is Trump time for those voters who are considering sitting this one out. And the sequel airs tonight. And that's the Iowa Politics Report for Thursday, September 10. On Twitter, Instagram, Gitter, Threads, and Truth Social, at Iowa Politics. I'm Jeff Stein on News Talk 1540, KXEL.
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8: Loses again. I'm Lisa Brady, Fox News. The U.S. Supreme Court rejecting the latest push for Missouri to use a Trump-backed map for the midterm elections after a court ordered the state to return to an older map. A court fight that has also led to a contempt hearing today for Missouri's Secretary of State.
9: The Missouri Supreme Court ordering Secretary of State Denny Hoskins to a contempt hearing after the High Court previously ruled that the state could not use Republican-drawn congressional maps for the midterms unless voters approved. But then a federal judge barred the old maps, ordering Hoskins to use the new map instead. He followed the conflicting order, leading to the contempt proceedings.
8: Fox's Jeff Manasso. It's not yet clear how today's U.S. Supreme Court decision might impact the contempt hearing. Day two of the Republicans' midterm convention after the first night featured a lengthy speech from President Trump and a promise of $5,000 dividend checks for all U.S. adults if Republicans keep the House and Senate.
11: Very much like a successful company will do a cash distribution to its shareholders.
8: Though critics are raising questions about the legality and the cost, which could top $1 trillion, the president will wrap up that convention tonight after a keynote address from Vice President J.D. Vance. As Democrats plan another day outside the arena in Dallas, arguing Americans are struggling with the cost of living and blaming the president's policies, including the conflict with Iran. President Trump is reportedly denying information about damage to U.S. jets in Jordan from an Iranian missile attack this week, though Fox News confirmed a CBS report of damage to multiple aircraft.
12: No Americans died in the assault, which was conducted against the Muwaffaq Salty Air Base in Jordan. U.S. forces reportedly launched more than 30 Patriot missiles defending against the Iranian strike.
8: Fox's Jonathan Savage. Those strikes followed U.S. attacks on Iranian oil tankers after Iran tried to hit a U.S. warship. 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
13: 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The city of Cedar Rapids has issued a precautionary

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5: The TV9 First Alert forecast. Plenty of sunshine today with highs in the upper 70s to lower 80s. Tonight, mainly clear skies, mid to upper 50s. For Friday, sunshine, low 80s, down to the upper 50s. Saturday, mixed sunshine, upper 70s the high, mid 60s the low. Sunday, slight chance of storms with mid to upper 70s. From the TV9 First Alert Weather Lab, I'm Justin Roberts on News Talk 1540 KXEL.
6: We have 74 degrees now on News Talk 1540 KXEL.
4: This hour of the Glenn Beck program was recorded at 8 a.m. today for broadcast at this time.

It was a year ago today that my friend Charlie Kirk was killed. I'm going to the university where it happened later today. I'm flying into Utah, where there is a controversial memorial service. I was listening to those words that we used to play on the show every day as the theme for a while. And are we one? You know, I've known this day was coming for months. And I didn't know exactly what I was going to say when it got here. But I do know now. It's going to be quite a journey over the next couple of days. Today, the one-year anniversary of the death of Charlie Kirk, and tomorrow, the 25th anniversary of 9/11. And I see them as mile markers. I know where we were. Where are we now? And I want to focus on you. Tomorrow, maybe we'll focus on the bigger picture, but I want to focus on

on what I think actually is the bigger picture. You and me. I'll get into it here in 60 seconds. First, let me tell you about Patriot Mobile. There is a spiritual war going on in this country, and you can see it in what our culture celebrates, what it ridicules, what it teaches our children, and the institutions that have decided faith and traditional values are something to be pushed out of public life. And if you believe that, well, then at some point you have to ask yourself, you know, am I a part of this? You know, am I part of this in any way? And yeah, the answer for all of us is, yeah, we are part of it. We are part of it in ways that we don't even know. Where's our money going? I've talked about the parallel economy for a very, very long time, and that we have to have one. And, you know, part of that, one of the reasons I built Blaze and the reason why I do what I do, and I left Fox at the apex and took this giant risk, and everybody said, don't do it, don't do it. Nobody was doing this at the time, was because I realized they control everything at the network level. They control voices. People work their whole life to get that job. And then somebody in a corner office tells them, no, you can't say that. We needed a parallel economy. And somebody else who believed that was Patriot Mobile. 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I can't tell you how many scripts I have written and thrown out, how many ideas my producers have come to me with for this speech tonight for the Charlie Kirk Memorial. By the way, you'll see it at glennbeck.com. It'll be live. You'll be able to watch it. It'll be in front of the paywall, so you don't have to be a Torch member, but you can see it. Begins at 8:30 Eastern, glennbeck.com. I've gone through so many different thoughts. Lord, what do you want me to say? And I keep thinking about four words. I am Charlie Kirk. Sarah, would you have somebody go into my office, just right underneath the 9/11 flag is the Charlie Kirk poster. I got it from his funeral and I brought it and I put it down in my office and it's never moved since. And I got it for the museum because it was such a moment of history. And I think it says, I am Charlie Kirk, I think. That's what we all said. I'm Charlie Kirk. And we meant it. I meant it. You know, the way you mean things when your chest is tight and the whole country is looking at the same screen at the same time. And it was easy, and it was the right thing to say in September. You know, we were all crying. And saying his name that week made us part of something just enormous. And I do think I know I meant it, but I have this monologue, so you know, is more about me. I know I'm an egomaniac. It's more about me than you. So I'm telling you what I'm thinking of. Did I mean that? Today's a mile marker. Today's a day you can go back and go,
did anything in my life change, or was that just, was I just caught up in the moment? You know, saying I'm Charlie Kirk now cost a little more than it did even then. I want to spend today on the show not necessarily talking about him. You knew him as well as most people did, and the ones who really knew him have a hard time talking about it today. What I've been doing instead, and mostly at night, is kind of a quiet audit. And I'd rather do it with you than pretend it, I've already passed it. I know I said I'd be Charlie Kirk, and I made some promises to myself. I was going to take Hillsdale classes. I took one, and then I stopped. I got busy. I said I would read my scriptures more. I have until I got busy this summer. I try to be a better elder statesman. I try to be a calming influence in the world. I'm going to read more. I got a stack of books. I've moved that stack twice. Are you still going to church? I know people who walked in last September. They went for 6 weeks, and then they didn't. And nobody in their life knows except for them. That's the trouble with promises like this. It's invisible when you keep it and invisible when you don't. Here's one I think I've avoided. Have I sat down face to face with somebody who thinks I'm a bad man? And not a comment, not a thread, a chair, a table. And me asking more than answering. Because that was the whole thing with Charlie. That was the entire radical act. It was a folding table and a line of people who came to argue with him. He never went where he was loved. We're further apart than we were back then. A year ago, much further apart. Say his name today in the wrong room and you'll get a laugh or a lecture of what he supposedly believed from people who never watched him for even 10 minutes. Some people have lost friendships over that name. Don't hate them back. Don't hate them back. I know what that costs. I'm not good at it either. But the moment we answer contempt with contempt, we've quit his method and kept only his name. And his name was never the point. You know, there are people on our side who did that. They took a dead man, they took his name, and they used him as a permission slip. They told themselves of the cruelty that it was courage. I guess I can understand where that comes from to a point. Maybe it comes from grief with nowhere to go. Still isn't carrying anything. His wife stood up 11 days after and said, "The answer to hate is not hate." She said she forgave the young man. She's the one who paid her children. She didn't take the other road. And every one of us who did, maybe we should be a little quiet about it. You know, 50 years to the day of the Battle of Bunker Hill, Boston laid a cornerstone on that hill for a monument. And it was an enormous day, enormous day.
Lafayette came to set the cornerstone. Daniel Webster gave the speech. About 40 old men who had actually fought in that battle sat down in front, and the crowd ran for miles, and they passed the hat. It's what happened after the speeches stopped that makes the difference. You see, we've been here before, and I'll tell you about it in 60 seconds. First, relief factor. One of the problems with something that works is eventually you forget why you started using it, you know? The problem isn't demanding your attention the way it used to, so you kind of just move on. 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It happened to me with Relief Factor. I started taking it because I had terrible pain, and Tanya suggested. 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And it stopped. 3 weeks. It was my experiment. And then I decided I was, you know, it was. Here's another experiment. 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Glenn Beck is on. Fifty years after the Battle of Bunker Hill, Boston laid this cornerstone. They didn't have the money, and they people stood in line for miles. As I said, Daniel Webster, Lafayette, and 40 old men who had actually fought on Bunker Hill attended. And they passed the hat, and they're going to build this. They lay the cornerstone, and they started building. And about 2 years into that, they run out of money. And the monument stopped at 37 feet. And it sat for a year, and then two, and then five. A stump on a hill where every ship coming into Boston Harbor could see exactly what a cheering crowd is worth once the speeches stop. Nothing. 37 feet. They ended up selling the battlefield. They wanted to dedicate the whole field. They'd end up selling the battlefield. They bought the ground the men died on, and then they sold nearly all of it off so they could build houses. And they built those houses and sold those houses, those lots, to pay for the monument to the men who died on that land. They only kept 4 acres. So what finished it? It wasn't the crowd. You know what finished it? It wasn't adults. It's children. Children mailing in quarters. And a magazine editor named Sarah Hale. She's the woman who wrote Mary Had a Little Lamb. She later spent 17 years pestering presidents until one of them gave us Thanksgiving. She got the women of Boston to hold a fair, pies, quilts, needlework. And she's the one who suggested to children, send in a quarter, $30,000, in a matter of days, all in quarters. So 18 years after the cornerstone, the thing was finally opened. Webster came back and spoke again. 100,000 people came. And in the front row, where there had been 40 men that fought in that battle, there were now 13. Everybody came for the cornerstone. Almost nobody was there for the 18 years in between. And the obelisk that stands there today, it stands there not because of the people who got the stage. It's for the people who never got the stage, whose names are not carved anywhere in that monument. A year ago, we held the largest cornerstone ceremony of my lifetime. I sat right up front for his memorial. 100,000 people in a stadium and more outside, and a nation and a world watching. That was real. Like it will never
diminish it because I felt it. But a cornerstone is only a promise with a date on it. That's it. So what I've been sitting with as I've been preparing for today . The question isn't whether we meant it. I think we all meant it when we said it. The question is, where's my 37 feet? Where's the place I stopped when the money or the intention or the attention ran out and life became ordinary again? Like I said, mine's a stack of books I've moved twice. Mine are all the classes I just didn't take at Hillsdale. If you can name yours, that's most of the work. I challenge you to pick it up this week. Not a movement. Not a moment. Just the one specific thing that you said out loud when you were crying. 40 minutes at a kitchen table with the actual documents that you were supposed to read or going to read. Sunday. Then the Sunday after. Maybe it's just this friend you stopped talking to in 2020 and you haven't talked to them because you couldn't get along because of their politics. Call them about nothing. And when somebody laughs at his name, somebody says something horrible today, don't flinch and don't swing. Say his name plainly and then go back to your lunch. His verse was Isaiah. Here I am, Lord, send me. His wife told him once backstage, please, please talk to me before you say that again. He said it anyway. That was the promise. The four words the rest of us said in September. That promise. Measure the wall from the cornerstone you laid a year ago. Where's your 37 feet? Finish it. Finish it. More in a minute.

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2: It's September 10th, and this is your Fox Daily Snapshot. Today is National TV Dinner Day. In 1953, the first frozen TV dinners were introduced in supermarkets, changing the landscape for prepackaged meals forever. By 1962, the term TV dinner was no longer in use on packaging, but it was too late, as the term continues to be used for any frozen meal heated at home. The first TV dinner by Swanson was a Thanksgiving meal of turkey, cornbread dressing, peas, and sweet potatoes. Dessert wouldn't be introduced till 1960. Also on this date, in 1984.
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2: 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I'm Tushar Saxena, and that's your Fox Daily Snapshot.
4: 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The September-October issue features a cover story on Iowa's Rosie the Riveters from World War II. 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Communicating is far more than simply finding the right words. Sarah Hermanson of One Above HR of Manchester has created a new seminar series called Connect, to address this need.
5: 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It's a 6-week in-person program for anyone. It can be a leader, it can be an up-and-coming leader, it can be a professional in our community. The whole premise is, what good is a brilliant idea if nobody hears us? What good is all of the practicing we do on the perfect things we try to say if we're struggling to show up in the right way and to communicate with effectiveness? And so I just completed a certification with the Science of People. I'm a certified people coach, and it's all around the concept of how do we connect and communicate and incorporating the science of nonverbal communications. I love that it's a science-backed program, that it's not just, hey, somebody said try this, it'll work, that there's actual research and science that validates how we perceive and how we receive and process people, both in the words they use, in their tone and their vocal actions, but also how they show up physically.
4: 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More at iowahistoryjournal.com. I'm Jeff Stein for the Iowa Business Report.
6: This is Basis Matters on the Iowa Agribusiness Radio Network. I'm Dustin Huffman. 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Let's go ahead and run down the prices. ADM Burlington, 55 cents under on corn, 477. Soybeans, 40 cents under at 1277. Cargill and Eddyville, 33 cents under on corn. They're at 499 for the cash bid. New Co-op Algona, 48 cents under on corn, 484. Soybeans, 35 cents under, cash bid 1282. Ag State Sheldon, 43 cents under on corn, 489. Soybeans, 63 cents under at 1254. Ag State Alta, 49 cents under on corn, cash bid 483. Soybean 60 cents under, 1257. Cargill Cedar Rapids, a dime under on corn, 522. Soybeans are even at 1317. Five Star Co-op Nashua, 55 cents under on corn, 477. Soybeans 40 cents under at 1277. Lincoln Way Energy Nevada, 25 cents under on corn, cash bid 507. ADM Des Moines, a dime over on soybeans, their cash price 1327. New Co-op Red Oak, 40 cents under on corn, 492. Soybeans 25 cents under at 1292. Mid-Iowa Cooperative in Green Mountain, they're 50 cents under on corn, 482 for the cash bid. Soybeans are 50 cents under at 1267. New Co-op Sheraton, 43 cents under on corn, 489. Soybeans 35 cents under, cash price 1282. Walk-On Feed Ranch, 60 cents under on corn, 472. Soybeans 63 cents under at 1254 for the cash price. New Co-op Glidden, 45 cents under on corn, 487. Soybeans 30 cents under, 1287. Innovative Ag Services Farley, 60 cents under on corn, the cash bid 472. Soybeans 69 cents under at 1248. And at Cargill Muscatine, they're 65 cents under on corn, 467. Soybeans 52 cents under, cash bid 1265. 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I'm Dustin Huffman.
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15: The TV9 First Alert forecast. Plenty of sunshine today with highs in the upper 70s to lower 80s. Tonight, mainly clear skies, mid to upper 50s. For Friday, sunshine, low 80s, down to the upper 50s. Saturday, mixed sunshine, upper 70s the high, mid 60s the low. Sunday, slight chance of storms with mid to upper 70s. From the TV9 First Alert Weather Lab, I'm Justin Roberts on News Talk 1540 KXEL.
16: Currently, it's 76 degrees on the Voice of Eastern Iowa.
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0: I don't want this to be a heavy show because we got another day to memorialize tomorrow, and that's 9/11. I want this to be a mile marker. I just want this to be a day that we go, okay, stop. Where are we? Because we don't do that enough. We don't do it enough. Where are we? My son called me, and he was just having a bad day, and he's like, Dad, I'm making no progress in my life. And I'm like, are you kidding me? He's like, I'm not, Dad. I didn't do this, and I haven't done this. And I'm like, okay, those are the things that you are doing, and you're saying, I didn't do those things. That was your list. Let me show you the things that I and others have noticed, the changes that you have accomplished in this last year, and you're blowing by them. You're not even taking the time to go, okay, I did that. And when I said those things to him, and I said, you are this, you are that. I just witnessed this from you. You would have done that a year ago. And he's like, yeah, well, yeah, I know, I got that. No, don't dismiss those things. Don't dismiss those things. This is not a day to chastise yourself. I didn't do those things. This is just a time to say, because if you do an honest reflection, and that's what I'm asking you for, an honest reflection on who you are, where you have been, and where you're headed. If you do that, you have to have the inventory of the things you did do. Because if I would have just stopped it, you know what? It said I was going to learn more. You know, I was going to learn more through Hillsdale. Well, I didn't do the Hillsdale. But then I started thinking, geez, did I do any of that? Yes, I did. I've read more history in the last year than I probably have in the last 2 years. I've done it just in different ways. You have to give yourself the break and the benefit of the doubt that there are things that you've probably blown off because maybe they were the easy things for you. Or maybe you said you were going to do this, but you didn't do that. You just did it another way. You know, I was talking to the guys this morning, Ricky and Jason, before we went on. I just put up on the chalkboard, and maybe it means nothing to you. I've been fascinated my whole life with something called space-time. It's a compound word, space-time, one word. It's a map. It's a map. And when you think about, you know, we always think about the Earth going around in 365 days all the way around the sun. So where were we? Well, we were here last February. We're not even close to that. If you're looking at a space-time map, we are hundreds of thousands of miles away from that same circle we made. The universe is expanding. So you never can go back to where you were. Never. But you can find where you were literally on a map, not a calendar alone. You know, it's like when you say I'm latitude 56 degrees, 8 minutes, 12 seconds, space, time. You measure things with time and space together, one thing. And so I've always been fascinated on how you really can never go back, but you can trace your way, literally trace your way back on a map of space-time. I don't even know why I'm telling you that, because the real point is, that's not what I'm asking you to do. I'm not asking you to go back and say, where was I a year ago, you know, and where was I yesterday? I'm asking you, forget about what I just told you. God, I'm so bad. I want you to think of a ladder. Where were you a year ago? Were you on the bottom rung? A middle rung, the top rung, where were you? Just be honest with yourself. Of where you want to be, who you want to be. Does anybody even do this anymore? Does anybody even think about who I want to be? Or do you just let it spill out of you? Do you just recognize your creative force? You are the one. You are the designer of your life. Don't let others tell you who you are. Don't let life just happen to you. Chart a course. So when you look at a ladder, where were you last year? On everything, your marriage, your family, your kids, your wealth, your knowledge, your whatever it is. Where were you a year ago? Now, where are you today? And don't just look at the bad stuff. Are you one rung up or one rung down? I'm convinced I'm convinced. This is why I think Constantine. This is why I'm sorry. I'll put up a can of worms on this one. I'm sorry, but I do not personally believe that I can be stabbing somebody to death and then go, as they're stabbing me in return, and I know I'm dying, and go, I accept Jesus Christ, and then I'm in heaven. I'm sorry. It's not a get out of jail free card. It must be sincere. You don't need works, but that belief changes you. If you're like, oh my gosh, what am I doing? I'm stabbing somebody to death. I shouldn't be stabbing somebody. What am I doing? Lord, save me. Then you die. Okay. But it's a trajectory. It's where were you in the last 5 minutes? Where were you in the last 5 years? Whatever it was, when you had that wake-up call. There is no place too far down that the Lord won't save you. There is nothing you can do that A, will shock him. He created the world. He made the aardvark. You think you can do something so ugly he can't look at it? He made the aardvark. All you have to do is just go, oh, I got to change this. Forgive me for what I've done. I want to change this. And then are you getting better every day? Because you're not going to be perfect. Everybody's like, oh, I'm going to get baptized and I'm going to be perfect. I got news for you. You're not. You're not going to be perfect. You're going to screw it up. You're going to screw it up. You're going to screw it up over and over again. And you might screw up the same thing over and over again. But is there more time in between those screw-ups? Is the screw-up a little less? Do you catch yourself a little earlier going, oh, what am I doing? Think of yourself on a ladder. Or have you gone up a rung or two or down? I know you said, next year I'm going to be on the roof. Well, how many of us did that? Life happens. But are you still making progress? I have to tell you, there's a piece of raw footage that for some reason, I think it was because literally, I think we were like 10 seconds before the show. And I hear in my earpiece, 10, 9, and I think the first word out of my mouth on this piece of tape we just found was, wait, stop, give me 5 seconds, stop. But they continue to roll tape. And I said, my wife is trying to, I could see her through the glass of my studio. And I said, my wife is trying to tell me something. We caught all of the moments that I found out about Charlie Kirk. It's never been seen before, never been heard. I just saw it for the first time this morning. One of our producers found it. And, boy, I learned some. And I'm not sure how I even feel about it. I learned some things about me. And it's so funny because Ricky said she learned some things about her. And I'm like, no, Ricky, that's not true about what you're thinking. And I learned some things about me. And she's like, Glenn, that's not true. It's hard when you see yourself in this moment. Can we play a little bit of this? It's a 9 minute, we're not gonna play all of it. It's a 9 minute piece of video. And you wanna see what actually happened as I'm sitting down to record the show and I find out something's happened with Charlie Kirk. Roll this.
1: Hold for 30. What do you need, honey, quickly? What you need? Charlie Kirk is just... Who are you hearing that from?
0: I can't even say.
1: Okay. I need somebody. Is Ricky online? My daughter and son are at a rally with Charlie Kirk, and Charlie Kirk has been shot. If that's true, this show is scrapped. Yeah. Yeah, she's Cheyenne's on the phone now. She said it was point blank, and she said she's not sure, but it was aimed to him, but somebody. How did she say it, honey?
2: Shut up. I don't know. I just got a text.
3: Hold on.
2: I just got a text.
1: This is Ricky on the phone now to me.
2: That's all I know.
3: No. Oh, my God.
2: Glenn. It might not be confirmed.
1: Oh, please tell me.
3: Oh, my God.
1: What? Ricky can't even talk.
2: It's on X, but it's not confirmed.
0: That's Sarah. Or
1: tell me.
0: Other producer.
3: It's not confirmed.
2: My husband saw on X that Charlie Kirk is dead, but I don't know.
3: We can't. Yeah, we can't do the show right now.
1: Okay.
0: I learned so much about me watching that. I'm going to frame it in a nice way. You know, I've always said, I'm the guy you want on the Titanic once we hit the iceberg. Because I'm not processing anything other than what do we do right now? What is our responsibility right now? And honestly, I'm not going to get into it at all. But I see this cold, calculating guy just like, okay, here's what has to happen. And then when you watch the whole thing, then I said, roll tape. I got to put a statement out. And it was just all in this 9 minutes from finding out to doing this. And I had no time to think. And Ricky said, we don't know if he's dead or not. And I said, I'll just leave it blank or I'll cut it two ways. But I got to say something. And then I stop. And then I start talking to you. And it's interesting because there's so many things that I don't know what necessarily I'm going to say or exactly how I feel about it until I talk it out with you. This is such a weird relationship we have because I feel like I know you, even though we don't know each other. I feel like I know you. I imagine you feel like you know me and we're friends. And that's why when I greet people, Bill O'Reilly was like, your audience hugs you. And I'm like, and your audience doesn't. And I'm like, yeah, I feel like we're family. And he's like, oh, okay. But I just, and it's weird because as soon as I started talking to you, you could see I'm no longer wearing that. Okay, everybody, here's what we're going to do, hat. I'm now just talking about it with you. And it hits me like a load of bricks. Is that at glennbeck.com?
4: Yes, the full video is at glennbeck.com right now.
0: One other thing. Maybe we can play cut three. This is now I'm on with Megan, and Ricky was on the phone. She had found out, and she's on the phone with Megan's producer saying, do not tell Glenn this on the air, right?
4: Oh, yeah. They were trying to keep Glenn on while the world was waiting to confirm. And I'm texting him. I'm like, Glenn is such a crier. Please don't. Please do not. Do not. This is going to devastate him. I don't want the world to see him this vulnerable. And then it happened.
0: And I'm kind of glad that it did because I heard it from my friend Megan. And we had a chance to. Anyway, here's what happened with the Megyn Kelly Show a year ago today.
5: There are news outlets reporting the worst right now, Glenn. I don't know what I'm waiting for before I report it. You know, I trust just the news. I trust Deseret. What are we waiting for, like the AP to say it? We don't trust them more than we trust these. But they're reporting that Charlie has died. That he's dead. At the age of 31. Which he would have to be if that video was real.
6: There's no way he survived that.
0: I don't want to watch any more of this. Anyway, some behind the scenes looks as we all remember where we were and how we felt on that day. And I want to hear from you today. 888-727-BECK. I'm so grateful to the insiders. I'm going to do the memorial tonight, and I'm getting together with some insiders as we, when I land, we're going over someplace, and I'm just meeting with a lot of you, and I'm glad we're going to be together today. 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
1: Hello, Iowa. Iowa History Journal's September-October issue is packed with stories like Iowa's Rosie the Riveters, UNI's 150th anniversary, the history of Barn Capullas, and Scattered Goods Hostel. 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
0: Doreen Wilbur first became interested in archery in 1957 when one of her husband's customers paid his auto repair bill with a bow and a set of arrows. But it soon became clear she was a natural. She had amazing concentration and was physically strong. No professional coach, no commercial sponsor, but Doreen did not lose a single tournament at the state level for 10 years. She shot on the international level from 1968 to 1974 and established 10 new records, along the way becoming the first woman to shoot over 1,200 in international competition. On September 10, 1972, she won the gold medal in the women's section of the first modern Olympic archery competition, and she did so at the age of 42. She was inducted in 9 halls of fame, including the Sports Illustrated Athletes of the Century. She died of Alzheimer's disease in her hometown of Jefferson in 2008. She was memorialized with a life-size bronze statue in the center of town 3 years later. The Iowa woman with outstanding sportsmanship, Doreen Wilbur, won Olympic gold in archery on this date in 1972. And that's Iowa Almanac for September 10th. Follow us on Twitter at Iowa Almanac. I'm Jeff Stein on News Talk 1540 KXEL.
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5: This is a Bloomberg Money Minute. There's a chicken nuggets war going on right now.
6: If you operate a fast food restaurant chain today, you have to have higher quality chicken than you did 10 years ago because the consumer is not really going to accept it because they have so many really good options out there.
5: That's Jonathan Mays, editor-in-chief of Restaurant Business, who says the goal is to get more young diners who eat a lot of nuggets and their families in the door. That's why hamburger giant McDonald's
7: get 10 tender juicy chicken
5: well, just brought back its spicy McNuggets this past week. While over at Burger King,
8: Crown Nuggets are back at Burger King, and you're never too late.
5: After hearing diner complaints that their nuggets were rubbery and tasteless, just introduced a new and improved version. Now, May says this is good for the chains because chicken costs less than half what beef costs, and it's good for consumers.
6: If the chicken nuggets at McDonald's aren't good, those consumers are going to go to Raising Cane's. They're going to go to Chick-fil-A. They're going to go somewhere else.
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10: I want to take your phone calls next hour, 888-727-BECK. Also, I was last night in Dallas at the Republican convention. The president is a stand-up comedian, and you're never like, what does he mean? you never know. But I have a lot to say about that and some of the reaction of the speech, and some of it right, some of it wrong, but we'll get into that as well. And a phone call at 888-727-BECK as we next remember September 10th, 2001. Along with last year's September 10th. Coming up,

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4: I'm Chad Pergram with the Speaker's Lobby. There's a reason why football great Deion Sanders was known as Primetime. Sanders epitomized his moniker with electric performances on Monday Night Football and in the playoffs. But not every political candidate is ready for primetime. Consider for a moment someone else who wasn't bad in primetime in football. That's Herschel Walker. But when Walker ran for the Senate in Georgia in 2024, his acumen could barely qualify him for a political practice squad. This year, the Democrats trotted out political novice Graham Plattner, but Plattner's Nazi-era tattoo and allegations of rape and sexual abuse revealed that he was more downtrodden than down east. Plattner would have been the Democrats' most controversial candidate of the 2026 election cycle, but Democratic Michigan Senate nominee Abdo El-Sayed has eclipsed Plattner. He appeared on Fox and wound up discussing private parts and circumcision. Newsflash, if a candidate is on TV and discussing those things and not the price of gas, something is wrong. And we'll know soon if El-Sayed is ready for primetime. With the Speaker's Lobby, Chad Pergram, Fox News.
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6: A surprise from the White House. Lisa Brady, Fox News. Obamacare rebate checks are on the way.
7: The Trump administration says about 1 million people who signed up for Obamacare health insurance across 30 states are getting $500 rebate checks next month, allegedly because of overcharges by the federal exchange during the Biden administration. President Trump announcing the plan in video posted to X.
8: Our administration is doing the right thing and giving the money back to the people who were wrongly ripped off.
7: In a fact sheet, the White House claimed the Biden administration accumulated a significant surplus of funds that were not used to benefit the Americans who paid these higher premiums.
6: Fox's Lillian Wu. Not clear yet whether Congress has to approve these checks. In the second Trump term, Obamacare costs have been rising after a fight in Congress over extending COVID-era subsidies. That video from the president just hours before day two of the Republican convention in Texas.
9: Vice President J.D. Vance will be delivering the keynote address tonight. He'll be followed by President Trump once again, though this speech will go a whole lot shorter than 2 hours. They'll also be joined by Texas Senator Ted Cruz, House Speaker Mike Johnson, and then Republican Michigan Senate candidate Mike Rogers, who's locked in a very high-profile battle with Democrat Abdul El-Sayed.
6: Fox's Bill Malusian in Dallas. Democrats are also there countering the Trump midterm messaging, blaming him for a cost-of-living struggle. A statue of Charlie Kirk just unveiled at Turning Point USA headquarters in Phoenix. a year after the conservative activist was shot during a college campus event in Utah.
10: We're scattered all across the country, and we're also in, 10 battleground states at the same time.
6: Turning Point spokesman Andrew Colvett says they've continued to grow at colleges and high schools.
10: And that's the legacy that Charlie leaves us with. It's this hard work, this indelible spirit of can-do, of high agency, be the solution, build, and fight for the future of this country.
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13: Hello, I'm Charles Hart. It's Thursday, September 10th. Here's a look at the top stories from your trusted local news source. The city of Cedar Rapids has issued a precautionary boil advisory for parts of northwest Cedar Rapids. In a post to social media, it says this is near the 600 to 800 blocks of 36th Street Northeast and a small portion of East Avenue Northeast. They say a water main break allowed dirt and gravel into the water, creating a potential risk for bacteria. And if you live in the area, you should bring your water to a rapid boil for 1 minute, then allow it to completely cool before consuming it. The city is expected to give an update by tomorrow at noon. Happening today, Unity Point Health Visiting Nurse Association is holding the first of several free measles vaccination clinics. Today's will be at the Cascade EMS from 4 p.m. to 6:30. Next is September 14th at the Dyersville Social Center, the 21st at the Holy Cross Fire Station, and the 24th at the Epworth Fire Station. Each event is free and open to adults and children. And there have not been any known cases of measles in Dubuque County this year, but there is an outbreak happening right across the river in southwest Wisconsin. The Wisconsin Department of Health reports as of September 8th, there have been 151 confirmed cases and 6 probable cases. Of the 159 cases in Wisconsin this year, 158 of them were in people who had not been vaccinated. Iowans are being asked to help researchers track monarch butterflies as they migrate south to Mexico this fall. The Iowa Monarch

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1: The KCRG TV9 First Alert forecast. Mostly sunny skies, a high near 80. Mostly clear tonight, a low of 56. Mostly sunny tomorrow, a high of 82. North winds 5 to 10 this afternoon, east at 5 to 10 tonight. Early shower on Saturday, partly cloudy skies and 79, 76 on Sunday. I'm TV9 First Alert Storm Team Meteorologist Joe Winters on News Talk 1540 KXEL.
0: The eastern Iowa temperature is 77 degrees. From KXEL.
2: This hour of the Glenn Beck program was recorded at 9 a.m. today for broadcast at this time.

welcome to September 10th. Two things that I think we need to remember today. September 10th is the anniversary of Charlie Kirk. I'm going to be giving the speech at his memorial tonight. And I think it's an important day to reflect on where we were, what we promised ourselves, and then just check. Have I done any of those things? Did I fulfill that in any... Am I a better person today than I was a year ago? Am I more informed? Did I check on history? Am I still going to church? Whatever it is you promised yourself when you said, I am Charlie Kirk. How much of that has been done? And don't condemn yourself with it. Just notice and then pick it up. And the other thing about September 10th is this is the day 25 years ago when we were talking about things that nobody even remembers anymore. And now there was a new study out that shows that our kids, and when I say our kids, people, you know, 30, 35 and younger, they have no recollection. They can't even tell you who the perpetrators were. They can't tell you the number of airplanes. They can't tell you why it happened. They can't tell you anything about it. Nothing. Tomorrow, I'm going to spend some time on that. Today, I want to spend some time on September 10th. You have no idea. If you don't remember that, you surely don't remember what life was like in America the day before the World Trade Centers came down. I'm going to start there in 60 seconds. First, Cozy Earth. There's a few things in life that happen every single day. You know, I don't know what tomorrow is going to bring. You know, you don't know what problems are going to land on your desk, what phone call you're going to get, you know, what's going to be waiting for you when you walk through the door. But at the end of it, you're going to get into bed. And that's the part of the day. It's got to be as great as it possibly can be. Nobody ever thought your sleep could be this good. That's why Cozy Earth is here. That's their purpose. The Cozy Earth sheets, they're great. 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So I'm going to tell you some things that if you're not my age, you don't know. On September 10th, 25 years ago, today, you could take your grandma to the airport. You could probably

park your car in front of the airport, get out, have the keys, and say, I just got to take my grandma into the gate. And you walk grandma all the way to the gate. You walked in, you carried her bag down the concourse. You stood at the window until the plane pushed back. Nobody believes that anymore. You didn't need a ticket. You didn't take off your shoes or your belt. You had a pocket knife on your belt. You might have forgotten about it. If, you know, when grandma, if, you know, she's getting on, she's got a pocket knife, they're not taking it from her. The cockpit door of every plane was a piece of trim with a latch on it. It was the same door that you now have on an airplane going into the bathroom. That's the same door. Crews at that time were trained to cooperate with hijackers, because for 30 years, hijacking meant landing someplace warm, and then everybody got home by Thursday. Ask somebody, ask anybody over 45. Ask them if it's true that you used to be able to walk into a federal courthouse and nobody stopped you. Nobody asked you for identification. There was no metal detectors. Ask him. No concrete planters in front of buildings. No steel posts along the sidewalk. Because nobody thought of the sidewalk as a thing you needed to defend. You could walk into your kid's school through the front door at 11 in the morning with the lunch he forgot. You could go down the hall to the classroom, knock on the door, and like, yeah, Johnny forgot his lunch. Nobody's saying anything. There was no color-coded threat level in the morning news. No Department of Homeland Security. No TSA. No no-fly list. No cameras on every corner. Nobody had said the words, if you see something, say something. Talk to somebody over 45, ask them if it's true that terrorism was a thing that happened in other countries, to other people, on the third page. See if they remember what they were arguing about the summer before 9/11. Because I do. I looked it up, because I have a record of what I was talking about. Shark attacks. A missing intern. Remember Chandra Levy? I said, what was his name? Gary Condit? I think he was a congressman. It was a big scandal. They thought he had killed her. I said off the air that week, you know who the happiest person? There's two people in the world that are happy 9/11 happened, and that is Osama bin Laden and, in a way, Gary Condit. Because nobody cared about that missing intern anymore. We were still talking about whether the election had been stolen. Some things never change. But that was the country. It was so ordinary that nobody wrote anything down about it. When I say Chandra Levy, anybody my age will go, oh gosh, I haven't heard that name forever. You hadn't thought about it. And then on the morning of September 11th, it was a Tuesday, and it was beautiful. And we all stood, we watched the towers come down. And while we were all bracing for a number of dead, do you remember what that number was? We were estimating when those towers went down that as many as or maybe more than 50,000 people were going to be dead. By a freak of nature, the buildings were relatively empty. They hit them too early. 50,000. We were doing that arithmetic in our head and in our stomach. Oh, my God. The final number came to 2,977. The youngest was 2 years old, and the oldest was 82. From more than 90 countries, because that's what the World Trade Center was, a whole world's marketplace, you know, which is precisely like why it was chosen. Why was it chosen? Do you even know? Do people even know this? Why was the World Trade Center even chosen? And who did it? 19 men did it. They were Islamist terrorists. They were sent by Al-Qaeda, acting on a crazy-ass theology that's still going strong, that considered our way of life as an offense against God. That sentence used to be so obvious that it was boring.
But now look at the gymnastics everybody has to do, how careful everybody is to avoid saying it had anything to do with Islam. 25 years on, we've talked ourselves into a version of that morning with no villain in it at all. It's just like it just happened, like it was a weather thing. And while we were counting towards 50,000 dead, there were streets in the Gaza Strip where the Palestinians were handing out candy. Don't believe me? Look it up. The video is available. Look it up. They were handing out candy. Mothers were handing out cake. They were dancing and clapping and celebrating. Everywhere else in the world, everywhere else, they were lighting candles. The Palestinians celebrated. And somewhere along the way, we decided to stop mentioning that. Why? I have to tell you, I'm going to say some things here that I take no pleasure in, but they have to be said. Stations, let me break early here because I don't want to interrupt this. Let me tell you about preborn. Every human life begins small, small enough to be completely dependent on somebody else, small enough to have no voice in the decisions being made around it. But size doesn't determine value. Dependence doesn't determine value. Human life has value because it's human life. That's something that preborn understands, and they support the pregnancy centers all across this country that meet women at a moment where they might be frightened or overwhelmed or unsure of what they're going to do next. And one of the most important things that they provide is a free ultrasound, because an ultrasound changes the moment. This isn't an argument anymore. There's a screen and a child and a heartbeat. It's right there. That's why these centers exist. They provide compassionate counseling and practical support, and they help her, the mom, understand she doesn't have to face this alone. Right now, there's a mom that needs that desperately. 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Let me make this declaration. We are about to find out something that we said forever. I'm not going to let them win. Not changing me. We've changed everything. And we are about to find out if the terrorists did win in the end. Because what did they want? What did they want? What they wanted, they're getting. But not from them, but from us. They wanted the free market destroyed. Because they understood something that our own children are no longer even taught. That the towers weren't buildings. They were an argument. That ordinary people trading freely without a king or a cleric had built more prosperity for more human beings than every empire in history combined. That's what they were aiming at it. And it survived them. But then we handed a generation in education that teaches them that the same system is not just flawed, not in need of repair, not in need of, you know, it's not a machine that can be cleaned up and re-oiled, retooled, but instead they're taught it's an evil system, and the only honest response is to burn the whole damn thing down. They failed when they tried to make that very point. And now we're making it for them. They just had to stop. They had to make that one point and then watch. Watch what we do to ourselves. They needed us to hate each other. They thought we would. That was the actual objective. Break the country into pieces because we won't stand together. And the rest is only a matter of time. They failed in September 2001. They failed completely.
We didn't do it. Strangers stop strangers on the sidewalk. I know you, if you didn't live through this, you don't believe me. It's true. You would see a stranger on the street and you could see that they were hurting and you would stop and say, are you okay? We didn't know each other. We were strangers. Men who had spent a year screaming at each other on television stood on the Capitol steps together to sing badly, but sing together and mean it. There were lines around the block to give blood for people who turned out had not survived to need it. Nobody asked what you were, what party, who you voted for 6 months, maybe 6 months. We knew what was true. We knew what had true value. And you know what that was? Each other. And now look what we've done to ourselves for free. 19 men with box cutters couldn't do it. We've done it to ourselves for free. And the marching part of it, I think, is the most grotesque and strangest of it all. Good Americans, decent people, people I know, now out in the streets carrying water for a movement whose actual governing philosophy would be to kill you if you're gay. And the LGBTQ community marches with those flags and banners, marches for cultures where a cruise ship full of gay travelers just got turned away at a port in Turkey. And Turkey's a moderate place. And then they look at us and say, America's full of oppression, how we oppress gay people. It's one of the safest countries on earth for people that live an alternative life. And now they've convinced them somehow or another to tear that whole thing down. They call Israel the oppressor when Israel is the only refuge in that region, more open to them than maybe we even are on our better days. They'll kill you. That's not Stockholm syndrome. That's something worse. Stockholm syndrome takes a captor. Nobody has our kids at gunpoint. It's easier than that and worse. We got lazy. We stopped reading. In 2007, we get the cell phone. We get the smartphone. Oh, yeah, it's smart. Well, that's the dumbest thing we ever did to our society. And we decided that thinking is too hard. We decided thinking was a kind of rudeness and that strong feelings were the same as conclusions. You know, there are more Americans today with a phone full of photographs of food a waiter just sat down in front of them than there are Americans with a shelf of books that they've actually read. We've never had more access to every single fact in human history, and we have never known less. And at the same time, we've never been more certain of what we know, even though we know jack. We have so many moral failures, but none of those are moral failures. That's just atrophy. It's just a muscle we stopped using. And it goes the way muscles go. You know, civilization takes centuries to build. This wasn't built in 250 years. This took centuries to get here. Out of 1,000 years, English common law, the printing press, the Reformation, the Enlightenment, the founding, the long, ugly, tireless work of making the promise true for everybody in it. Century after century of people who never saw the payoff, just laying down another set of bricks. You know what we learned on September 11th? It can all be lost like that. Not conquered, lost, just gone. You know what I learned this September 11th? It can just be set down, walked away from, by people who just assume it just grows wild. Let me
me tell you something. If we lose it, people weep at that loss. The generation after this one is going to wake up in a world where the American century is over, and they'll begin to understand what it actually was. And they will spend their whole lives, maybe two generations, maybe three, clawing to recover a fraction of it. And not the America I remember before 9/11. Not the rose-colored version, the one that never existed. The real one, this one, right now, with all the arguments and the warts and the failures and the real injustices that still happen here and they still need fixing. That's what they'll be trying to get back. Not manage it, not destroy it. They'll try to get today back because they'll look at today with all of our flaws and problems, everything that everybody's whining about, and they'll say, those were the good old days. They will look at this exact moment, a country where a man can call the president a fascist on a screen the size of a barn door, on a $1,500 phone while claiming he's broke, while a machine brings dinner to his apartment, and he goes to sleep without any fear whatsoever of the midnight knock on his door. Yeah, for as many problems as we have, these are the good old days. I know nobody wants to hear it, but this is it. You're living it right now. You know, we've already proved that we can do this, not in theory, in this lifetime, in this country, with the same people we have right now. You know, when the bridges and the tunnels closed after 500,000 people were stranded on the seawall in lower Manhattan with a sky black behind them? Do you know what happened? Bet you don't. I mean, they're not teaching you anything about it. I can tell you most people have never, they never knew what happened down on that seawall. I'll tell you about that next.

0: You know, preparedness is about accepting the fact that sometimes things happen that you didn't predict. A storm knocks out of power, you know, the grid goes down, supply chains get interrupted, something happens 1,000 miles away, and within hours you're looking at empty shelves where you live. 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
3: The North American river otter may look and sound so cute, but swim instructor Lynette Bellin in the Lake Tahoe area now knows better.
4: This time of year, I love to spend my weekends going up to Lake Tahoe and swimming in the open water.
3: She was swimming recently when she got a shock.
4: I got yanked underwater, and it was so powerful, I thought it was a human. And I turned around and saw this otter, and it just started coming at me. It was teeth and claws, and it was a very long attack.
3: Lynette had to get 38 stitches and a series of painful rabies shots. Kenzie Marzot of the Nevada Department of Wildlife says the population of river otters in the region is growing, and people need to know.
5: Otters generally avoid people, but like any wild animal, they may defend themselves when they feel threatened, cornered, or otherwise stressed, and they could be protecting babies.
3: Take a pause. Jill Nato, Fox News.
6: 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I'm Mark Magnuson. 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John, what's happening with the trade in the grains?

0: some decent money flow into the grain markets today. Again, all had a pre-report positioning going on here, but the biggest move, I think the most noticeable move, has been in the soybean market this afternoon. We've been consolidating around the 1320 area last handful of days, with that being our top side, and we finally got a little breakout, did pop this thing up to 1331 on November beans, now still trading 18 higher here around 1327. So that was a very noticeable move. We got really good demand here, obviously, from China. Continue to see good buying on a daily basis. Now, the talk, obviously, the talk this week was they picked up a million metric tons of beans, 14 to 15 cargoes. They announced a sale yesterday, announced another sale today.
1: 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December corn up 4 1/4 at 532. March corn up 3 3/4 at 547. November soybeans up 18 1/4 at 1327 3/4. January soybeans up 17 3/4 at 1343. October soybean meal up 380 at 348.90. October soybean oil up $1.16 at 71.24. Chicago wheat up 6 3/4 at 735.5. Minneapolis wheat is up 9 cents at 757. Kansas City hard red wheat up 2.5 at 808.75. December oats up 6 cents at 376.25. On the Merck, October live cattle up $1.70 at 217.55. September feeder cattle up $1.80 at 331.50. October lean hogs down 3 cents at 83.05. October pork cutout unchanged at 107.28. Class 3 milk is unchanged at 16.17. This has been a check of the Midday Market.
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5: This is going to be a gradual multi-year changing of the guard.
4: Bloomberg's Mark Gurman, who says as John Ternus takes over, Steve Jobs won't be far away.
5: I'm led to believe he will be very present and intimately involved with Apple in the several years to come, serving as an advisor to John Ternus, but also having a major impact on things like supply chain, operations, procurement.
4: But Ternus will be the face of Apple at this coming week's introduction of new products.
5: September 1 was picked for a very specific reason, to have John Ternus be the one to introduce the foldable iPhone, the smart home display, basically be able to present him as sort of this new product development maestro as Apple rolls out its biggest new product roadmap in its history.
4: Tim Cook has been CEO since 2011. I'm Charlie Pellett, Bloomberg Radio.
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8: The KCRG TV9 First Alert forecast. Mostly sunny skies, a high near 80. Mostly clear tonight, a low of 56. Mostly sunny tomorrow, a high of 82. North winds 5 to 10 this afternoon, east at 5 to 10 tonight. Early shower on Saturday, partly cloudy skies and 79, 76 on Sunday. I'm TV9 First Alert, Storm Team Meteorologist Joe Winters on News Talk 1540 KXEL.
9: Currently, it's 76 degrees on the Voice of Eastern Iowa.
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0: It's September 10th. We've been remembering Charlie Kirk today. If you missed any of the broadcast, hour one is pretty powerful. And here in this hour, we are talking about September 10th. And I want to use this as a measuring stick to remember where we have been. Where were you last year? And I don't mean like, where do you remember where you were? I mean, what did you promise yourself? If you did, you know, I am Charlie Kirk. If you said that, what did you mean by that? And have you done any of those things? I mean, I did this against myself, you know, last hour. And I don't measure up to where I wanted to be, what I promised myself I would do. I don't measure up. I don't think many of us do. Some of us, thank God there's some people better than me and maybe you. But we have to be able to remember. And remember, you know, as I was saying, remember that you could walk through the concourse at the airport and get right onto a plane on September 10th, 25 years ago. By the next day, you could not do that anymore. But we also just dogpile on all the bad stuff. Do you know when the bridges and tunnels closed, 500,000 people were stranded right there in lower Manhattan. 500,000. Sky was on fire behind them. Black. Dust. Ash. Everywhere. I mean, it was... You know, the Coast Guard put out a call for every boat that could come. Tugboats, ferries, dinner cruises, fishing charters... You know, a guy with a Boston whaler, anybody, Coast Guard, anybody that can help evacuate people, please come and help. In under 9 hours, they took 500,000 people off of that island. It is, listen to this, it was the largest and still is the largest sea evacuation in the history of the world, bigger than Dunkirk. And then everybody just went back to work. They were just went home. Most of them never told anybody about it. And nobody organized it. Nobody was in charge of it. We were. We just did the right thing. Those people didn't die out. They're still here. They're your neighbors. They may be the guy that you can't stand because of the sign in his yard. And when people say, you know, I want my country back, that's what they mean by that. I want that back. I want that back. That's the country I loved. But may I reverse that for a second? I want you to look at that another way. That country loved us. Not the government, the country, the thing itself. It fed people who never worked a day for it. It took in ones that nobody else wanted. Inside a generation made... children or grandchildren, doctors and lawyers. It went across an ocean twice for strangers and came home and asked for nothing but the ground to bury its boys in. It made poor men's sons richer, richer than a European duke, and we thought so little of it that we didn't even bother to write the man's name down. Do you know we are making more millionaires right now this year than ever before? People who are coming from the middle class and becoming a millionaire. This country has been carrying us the entire time, quietly, every single day, and nobody says anything nice about it, and nobody ever sends it a note. And now we've spent 25 years telling everybody it's wicked. That it's rotten. It was rotten from the start. That everything it gave us was stolen. And everything that it built should be torn down or burned down. And it hasn't stopped. And that's the part that really, it's still feeding us this morning. It's still a place people are dying in the desert to reach. It still goes on loving a generation that never once said thank you. And might even be embarrassed to say, thank you, America. There's a name for that. You love somebody who just won't even look up, won't even give. You just keep setting the table anyway. It's just going to keep doing it because it loves you. And it'll keep doing it until the day it can't. And it's not going to warn us. There's not going to be a letter. It just won't be there one morning. Because that's what we felt on September 11th. My God, this could be over before we hit dinner time. And the ones who come after will spend their whole lives trying to decide, or trying to describe to others what we lost. We're telling our kids and our grandkids, and they don't believe us now. Wait until all of this is lost. We'll fail because there won't be words for it left. I want you to go back to that concourse with me where I said you could walk in with your grandma and you could walk her all the way to the gate and you could carry her luggage and nothing was ever good. And nobody stopped you and you stood there and watched her from the window as her plane pulled away from the gate. Come back to that concourse. She's wearing her good coat. She's got the good coat on, the nice one. You're carrying the bag with the wheels that one of them just doesn't work right. You stand at that window and you watch that plane pull back. You actually wave, even though you're pretty sure she can't see you. And then you walk out into the parking garage and you don't think anything about it at all. You get in the car, turn on the radio. What's for dinner? That was a gift. Nobody told you, but that was a gift. You were handed the last ordinary morning of the old world on September 10th, 2001. And you spent it thinking about dinner or whatever else, because everything else was ordinary that day. And you were right to think about that. That's what ordinary is for. But I want to remind you, we're standing in the ordinary, a different kind, but an ordinary today, right now. Somewhere in this country, there's a morning coming that will divide our lives entirely. And that day is not on any calendar. Nobody's watching and saying, I know when that's going to happen. And what we will remember about today, this Thursday, this nothing of a day, is what we always remember. Not the argument, not the elections, but the kitchen. The dog. Somebody's hand on the back of your neck. You can't save a country by loving it. But you also can't save one you've stopped loving either. You can't love the thing without loving the people in it. And the people in it are the ones we're not speaking to anymore. It is an ordinary Thursday in America. I don't know what the rest of the day brings. I hope nothing. So we can all go to bed tonight and close our eyes and not think about this ordinary day anymore. And hopefully we wake up tomorrow to another ordinary Friday. I remember September 10th, 2001. It was the last ordinary day of my life, of the America I knew. And in one day, the next morning, that ordinary America was completely different. It's weird that we call what's happening in the world today ordinary, but it is. It's just the new normal. And I thank God we got another September 10th. Recognize what we have. Don't spend this ordinary Thursday, this September 10th, the way we've spent the last 25 years of this date. I still believe we're bound for greatness and glory and great things. I still believe that our best days are ahead of us. But some days I really have to fight to believe that. But it's not going to come down to an election. It's not going to come down to politicians. It's going to come up to us on an ordinary Thursday, just a group of ordinary big people. That's America. Back in a minute. You know, you can get used to being tired. And that's the problem. You start thinking about, you know, that moment where you wake up sore, you've shifted all night, drag yourself through another few hours, of the morning, it's just normal. 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
0: Parental rights are under attack in Chatham, New Jersey. The school district giving guidance counselors the authority to decide whether parents can be informed about a child's gender confusion. The district signing off on a plan to keep parents in the dark when it comes to giving kids access to bathrooms and locker rooms based on what gender they identify with. Moms for Liberty founder Tina Deskovich says the district is playing hardball. She says students who do not use the preferred pronouns of classmates are actually punished. Now, the district defended its policy, saying that they must follow the state's laws against discrimination. A group of parents has filed a federal lawsuit against the district claiming the school's policies violate the due process clause of the 14th Amendment. Finally, be sure to get a copy of my new book, A Knee-Slapping Look at How President Trump Saved America, The Golden Age, available now at your favorite bookstore. Good day.
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3: Musical artist Sting is well known as the lead singer of the rock band The Police and is also a successful solo artist. His career has spanned more than four decades. Along the way, he's amassed a fortune worth over $500 million. That's quite an inheritance, except Sting isn't leaving his vast wealth to any of his six children. His goal isn't to punish them, but to enrich their lives. You see, Sting grew up in Newcastle, England, when it was a community of working-class shipbuilders. That upbringing not only taught Sting the value of hard work, it motivated him to raise his children with the same ethic. He says teaching your children they don't have to work is the worst thing you can do. Billionaire investor Warren Buffett agrees. 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But work at its core is inherently good and enriches our lives and our children's lives. To help your children thrive, go to FocusOnTheFamily.com. I'm Jim Daly.
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0: Welcome to the Glenn Beck Program. Let me go to Trevor. Hello, Trevor. You're on the Glenn Beck Program.
1: Hey, Glenn. How's it going? Sorry, that was really fast. That's taking so much time here. Last time we met, you were incredibly kind to my 8-year-old little girl. It was right after Cheyenne's performance in The Sound of Music. That was that weirdo that came up and said, "Hey, you sick, twisted freak." It was a wonderful experience, and you were just so kind to her, and she still knows he's the guy on the radio. So, just with your words and everything this morning, it's brought up a lot of contemplation and kind of where I'm at and reflection. But, so I went to the UVU campus the day they reopened after what happened to Charlie. And, it was already an unofficial memorial. There was such a profound reverence and spirit there. Like most people, I made promises that felt, myself, that I soon fell short on. So about 4 months later, after failing at keeping my promises, I was asked to perform as Thomas in a local production of Savior of the World. And I'm not an actor by any means. So I quickly dismissed that and said no. And then a second time I got asked, I said no. And a third time I got asked, I felt this unmistakable impression that someone's trying to reach you and you're not listening.
0: Here I am, Lord.
1: It's like, here I am. It's the Jim Carrey, Bruce Almighty, send me a sign. And there's all these signs and you just ignore it. I had no time to prepare. I have a demanding work schedule and I prayed for help. And for days, I couldn't even sleep. And at night, my mind would run the lines, the music, everything. And all night long, I prayed, Lord, God, I need to sleep. And an answer came almost immediately, like I've never heard. A voice, you asked for my help. That moment changed me. And wasn't about a play, wasn't about a performance. It was about taking the time and making the choice, making the sacrifice. I told God, I don't have enough time for you. I don't have enough time to give you. But I gave him what I had. I had a few minutes each day, and he took that and multiplied it. And he did more with that than I ever could. And looking back from where I was standing there 50 feet away from when I made those promises to today, if there was a side-by-side comparison, I want to chase this version of myself versus who I was before.
0: What a great story, Trevor. What a great call. Thank you. Thank you. That is where we should all strive to get to where, I love his humility where, I didn't get there and I didn't, I've dropped the ball here and there, but that's where I want to be. That's who I want to be. And that is the hope of me when I was preparing the show late last night. That is my hope, that you don't beat yourself up, and that you look at where you said you wanted to be and where you are now and recognize the progress. And then recognize the things like, as I told you, I promised a lot of things and I didn't do a lot of things. I did different things and it got me to the same place, but just notice where you were and then choose again. This is where I want to be.

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5: 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I'm Jeff Manosso, Fox News.
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7: Two new rulings ahead of the midterms. I'm Lisa Brady, Fox News. The latest from an appeals court panel upholding a federal judge's decision to block President Trump's executive order on mail-in voting restrictions.
8: The implications are huge for the upcoming midterm elections, since about one-third of voters cast mail ballots. The administration calls this common-sense measures to ensure voter integrity. Opponents say the states have the power to regulate their elections free from federal interference. States have already begun sending mail ballots, so it's unclear how any changes proposed by the president can be implemented.
7: Fox's Mike Manuel. The U.S. Supreme Court is also considering that Trump executive order. In the meantime, the High Court is rejecting the latest effort to use a new congressional map backed by Republicans in Missouri after conflicting lower court decisions on the map already used for August primaries. The U.S. Supreme Court putting a federal judge's ruling to use the new map on hold. Republicans will wrap up their first ever midterm convention tonight in Dallas, where Democrats say the president is ignoring affordability concerns.
9: The average American family can't afford the groceries, the cost of their rent's going up, they're looking at their gas prices skyrocketing, and they're making difficult choices at the dinner table.
7: California Congressman Robert Garcia, part of a news conference hosted by the Texas Democratic Party. President Trump argues he's bringing prices down from Biden-era highs, and today posted a video on Obamacare rebates.
10: American households buying health insurance through the Obamacare exchange, which is a disaster, and the healthcare.gov were massively overcharged.
7: Blaming the previous administration and denouncing $500 rebates for about a million enrollees. though it's not clear if congressional approval is needed. 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
13: Hello, I'm Charles Hart. It's Thursday, September 10th. Here's a look at the top stories from your trusted local news source. The city of Cedar Rapids has issued a precautionary boil advisory for parts of northwest Cedar Rapids. In a post to social media, it says this is near the 600 to 800 blocks of 36th Street Northeast and a small portion of East Avenue Northeast. They say a water main break allowed dirt and gravel into the water, creating a potential risk for bacteria. And if you live in the area, you should bring your water to a rapid boil for 1 minute, then allow it to completely cool before consuming it. The city is expected to give an update by tomorrow at noon. Happening today, Unity Point Health Visiting Nurse Association is holding the first of several free measles vaccination clinics. Today's will be at the Cascade EMS from 4 p.m. to 6:30. Next is September 14th at the Dyersville Social Center, the 21st at the Holy Cross Fire Station, and the 24th at the Epworth Fire Station. Each event is free and open to adults and children. And there have not been any known cases of measles in Dubuque County this year, but there is an outbreak happening right across the river in southwest Wisconsin. The Wisconsin Department of Health reports as of September 8th, there have been 151 confirmed cases and 6 probable cases. Of the 159 cases in Wisconsin this year, 158 of them were in people who had not been vaccinated. Iowans are being asked to help researchers track monarch butterflies as they migrate south to Mexico this fall. The Iowa Monarch Conservation Consortium are looking for reports of monarchs gathering in clusters or roosts. If you see any, send an email to monarchs@iastate.edu. 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
2: Well, it's a year since Charlie Kirk's death. And we'll talk about that, but I want to talk to you about it. 888-727-BECK. We're going to go to the phones, you know, talk to you about how your life has changed, if it has. Also, I'm going to be in Salt Lake. I leave here in about an hour to fly to Salt Lake. We're having a quick insider meeting. Just going to stop by and see a bunch of insiders. If you're a member of the insider, thank you. And then I'm going to deliver the keynote tonight at the memorial. It starts at 8:30 Eastern time, and it will be carried live at glennbeck.com, so you'll be able to watch it. I have a lot to say, and I spent more time on this speech than any speech I have given in a long time, because I chose every word carefully, because some things need to be said, but they need to be said with love. Anyway, that's tonight. We go to your phones next. Also, you know, the president's offering $5,000 if you just vote for the Republicans, we'll send you $5,000. No, that's not a good idea. I was there last night at the speech, and I want to talk about that. There's a few things that he said that I thought were really amazing, especially when he brought up John Thune and was defending John Thune. I could have kept ice cream in that arena. Rock solid, it turned so cold in that room. We'll talk about it in just a second. First, let me tell you about Legacy Box. 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Let me say hi to Avi in Florida. Hello, Avi.
3: Hi, Glenn. I'm 17 years old and a Messianic Jew. You took my call last year on the program. And I just want to say, in this past year since Charlie Kirk was assassinated, so much has changed. There's been a major shift I've noticed where people aren't having conversations about their beliefs. And there's no unification even within our own party. Instead of having conversations, everyone is angry and hostile towards each other. It is sad to see. And I deeply miss the days when we all had the same goal, which was to combat leftist ideologies. You're a major inspiration to me, Glenn, and so was Charlie. Thank you for everything that you do for our movement.
2: My gosh, you are so together. You're like, that was the nicest executive brief I've received ever, perhaps. My gosh, Robbie. I'm sorry you feel that way, and I know what you're feeling. Have you been able to reflect on the day at all and see any progress, even if it's just in you?
3: I've definitely seen progress within myself. I've been able to speak more boldly about my beliefs. Charlie's the whole entire reason that I got into politics. And you are too, Glenn. I've been listening to you since I was 10 years old with my mom. So I definitely see some progress, but I also feel like we're taking a few steps back at the same time.
2: What do you want to be when you...

0: grow up? I know you're 17. What are you thinking you're going to do?
1: I definitely want to go into the political realm. I would love to be a journalist and do what you do and have my own show someday. And yeah, I would love to do that, but I'm kind of just seeing where the political realm takes me.
0: I just had to ask Ricky for permission on this. I would love to mentor you any way I possibly can. I would love to meet you. I want you to reach out to Ricky. We're going to get you her address, but I want you to reach out to Ricky. And you know, if you want to intern or whatever, I'd love to meet you.
1: I would love that. Thank you so much. That means a lot.
0: You bet. Thanks, Avi. Let's go to Idaho. Amanda. Hello, Amanda.
2: Glenn, hello. Thank you so much for sharing your footage of that morning. And I just want to share that day will be a memory that will last forever. I am a pharmacist and I have made a career change. I will be going into being a nutrition health coach. I am looking into being a grief counselor. I am looking at completing the Peterson Academy program as well as taking Hillsdale College courses.
0: Good for you.
2: And I'm just wanting to fill the gaps that are in my community. I want to serve people and I want to show them the love of Christ.
0: I feel like such a slug. One of my goals was to complete a bunch of courses with his Hillsdale's. What I think I completed one. My wife and I were going to do it together, and then we just got busy, and so I got to get back to that. And then you know, I'm struggling with that one. And look at you. You're like, and I also, I'm thinking about building a 100-story building by myself. I'm going to make it out of paper clips, but I think I could do. Okay. All right. Well, overachiever. Thank you. Amanda, it is so great to hear from you. Thank you for giving us a little white pill.
2: Well, and I must admit that the Hillsdale College courses have gone on the back burner myself as well, but that is something that I'm going to excel at completing. I started a couple courses and I will be completing them. So that is my next step of completion.
0: They're brilliant and they're free. I mean, that's the amazing thing is you could go. Hillsdale is giving these unbelievable courses and you can learn so much from them. Thank you, Amanda. Let me go to Jessica in Pennsylvania. Hello, Jessica.
3: Hey, Glenn. Hi. I want to ask you two things. First, I want to tell you that for me, we are blessed to have had Charlie, and we are so blessed to have you.
0: Thank you.
3: And that's just a full stop statement.
0: Thank you.
3: But I'm curious about your position on something. I want to know what you think.
0: Oh, boy. Here it comes.
3: We lost you.
0: You said you. Well, we lost you. I want to hear what you think about what?
3: Buying votes. We don't buy votes. You can't claim that we are dealing with a corrupt election system and then corrupt the election system.
0: You're talking about the speech Trump gave last night.
3: I am.
0: Yeah, where he said, how did he say it exactly? Do we have the clip? Because I left before he finished his speech. I had to be at another event. So I had to leave before he finished. And I missed this part, but I did read about it. But I want to hear it itself. Do we have the clip, Ricky?
4: I am looking. But if we don't, I don't think we do. But if we don't, he offered everyone a $5,000 Trump dividend if the GOP wins this November.
0: Yeah, that's a problem.
4: I would argue, though, he's not buying votes because there's a lot of people who aren't going to vote for him and they would still get the money. But he's offered to give us refunds, dividends before. It's never happened. I'm not that worried about it, but I understand why people are concerned.
0: I don't like the principle of it. However, I didn't see it. Did it feel like one of those things like, I just might give a dividend. I might give a Trump. What do you think? Trump dividend, 5,000. Was it like that?
4: Sounded like he put some thought into it.
0: Okay, that's a problem. That's a problem. I will tell you that we've had conversations where, you know, he has said, you know, communists. Of course communists are going to win. They offer you free everything. He said to me at one point, you realize what a great communist I would be? I could give away free stuff. We could do that. We don't do it. Our principles say we don't do it. But I'd make a great, wouldn't you agree? I'd make a great communist. I could give it all away. Yes, I do. And he was joking at the time. So I know he knows the principle. I don't agree with that statement. And I also, I mean, if we're making all this money that he says we're making, you know, on, you know, tariffs and everything else, put it towards the debt. Please put it towards the debt. And while you're at it, tell him to stop spending money. Stop spending. We're at a point of no return. This has got to stop. And we don't offer people free money. So I hope that answers your question. No. Sorry, no $5,000 for everybody. It would be nice if we could do that. It'd be nice if we believed that, wouldn't it? I mean, giving a dividend and saying, and I think this is what I heard Vance say afterwards, you know, saying, okay, that's not what he meant exactly. He means that we have all these things coming in. Then you call that not a Trump dividend. You call that tax relief. You call that, you know, we just had, I love the fact that we're making extra money. Good. If we're making it on tariffs, what are the point of tariff? What were the founding points of the tariff? The tariffs were to pay the taxes so the people didn't have to pay taxes. So if we have money, and this is just another way of saying it the proper way. Look, we have tariffs so we can reduce taxes. So if we're a Republican Congress, because the Democrats won't do this, but I will get this done, we're going to give everybody a share of the tariffs that are coming in. We're going to pay down the debt or whatever you're going to do. And we're going to take and give everybody a $5,000 pay cut. And that's, the Democrats won't ever do that, but or a tax cut. We'll give everybody an additional $5,000 tax cut. You could say it that way, and I don't necessarily have a problem with it. But I don't like it when we start to get into socialist kind of things like, hey, and I'm going to give you a free gift. No, thank you. All right, back in just a second.
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0: We go to Pam in Florida. Hello, Pam.
1: Well, hi, Glenn. I have been listening to you for over 25 years, and we're the same age and the same mindset, and I really feel you with your sadness and your nostalgia. And
2: you know. That's really bad. I hope I'm more than that, but yes, okay, thank you.
1: But I have a 20-year-old son, and I started taking him to the student summit in Tampa, and I saw Charlie Kirk emerge and grow, and I could see it. I could see the joy and that he had for this country. I saw young men and young women there filled with hope and excitement about the future. It was palpable in those arenas. It was palpable. And here I'm, I'm the old guy sitting with another friend who's a parent, in the back watching all of this and listening to his radio show. But before the last summit, he was in the concourse and he was giving a talk about marriage and encouraging young people to get married and telling young men what they're being told that's wrong. And I just had this moment where I thought, I think there's hope for the future if people will start talking about faith and family and love of country and integrity and these character traits that we know to be so important. And so that's what I mourn today, is the joy and the hope that's lost for our young people to see that example and to see that maybe there's another way of living. And I pray that God will find another Charlie Kirk to speak to our young people about those things, because I really do fear for the future if we don't, as people our age, start to mentor young people and find ways to get the message out.
0: 100% agree.
1: And, we are Charlie, but we need to be Charlie's voice for our young people, too.
0: I agree with you. I'm glad you called in and said that, because I agree with you. The one thing, you said, you saw Charlie's joy. And I think that's the biggest difference between me and Charlie and others and Charlie is Charlie was always full of joy, no matter what was going on. And I think that's connection to God, but it's also a little bit of the cloth you're cut from. I kind of grew up in a weird old family. So, he connected with joy all the time. So he was, no matter what was going on, he was joyous. And that is what's contagious. That's what Ronald Reagan had too. And in some ways, that's what Donald Trump has. When you go see him and you're watching him live, if you don't have Trump derangement syndrome, you don't have to like the guy, but the guy just exudes fun and joy. You know what I mean? He's like, we're going to make, it's going to be great. And there's just something about it. And that is contagious. But I tell you, we shouldn't be looking for another Charlie Kirk. I can't believe I'm saying this, but I don't think that's the way God's going to work. I think he wants all of us to do it. I don't think we shouldn't be praying for another Charlie Kirk. I agree with you, what you said at the end. We need to be building them in our own children. All of our children, we should be trying to build that into them, not so they go out and they sit at a table and do what Charlie did, just because they will affect more people in their life than most of us clowns on podcasting have ever done. Just because if they are full of joy, they're full of truth, Pete, that's infectious, and people want to know what made you that way. And that's much better than preaching it. Let me go to Grace in New York. Hello, Grace.
3: Hello.
0: Hi.
3: Glenn?
0: Yes?
3: It has been a long 20 years. You signed my mom's pottery when I was a child.
0: Signed your mom's pottery?
3: I grew up, yes,
0: okay,
3: in Rochester, New York.
0: Wow.
3: We signed one of my mom's bowls. I have a picture of you and my mom on the fridge. I have grown up listening to you, hearing you. You and Sue, the Tipper's brownies was an inside joke to my whole family for so damn long. I'm sorry I'm not as
0: That's all right.
3: delicate with my words as Amy from earlier. She was wonderful.
0: Yeah.
3: A year ago today, I was pregnant with my first son. And I was terrified to give birth to a boy the way things are today against men. When Charlie Kirk died, it was so horrifying because I agreed with him. I agreed with Charlie Kirk. So do I deserve to die? When my son grows up, is he going to have to face this? You and Charlie have brought me and my family so close to God. And you've made me proud of who I am and my views in a time when it's really scary to be proud of that.
0: I will tell you, I have a son, and I was terrified to have a son because I don't know how to be a dad. And you know, my dad, we never went fishing or, you know, things that dads are supposed to do with their sons. But it's been one of the greatest joys, and I still worry about him. He's terrified to talk to women. Terrified because of the way men are treated, the way, you know, he's like, Dad, I, you know, he said to me, I was walking down the hall, I saw this beautiful girl at school, and we made eye contact, and she smiled at me, and I smiled at her, and I just wanted to stop and say, hi, what's your name? And he's like, I just stopped, and I turned around and walked the other way, and I went, why? And he said, Dad, you don't know what it's like. Am I going to end up on her TikTok being made fun of because I was, you know, creepy because I talked to her in the hall or whatever? He's like, it's just a different world. That has to end. That has to end. We just have to give our boys strength and courage to endure this while this insanity is going on. But it will fail. It always fails. It will fail. Hopefully we don't have to wait for a spectacular failure like so many generations have had to go through in the past. Hopefully we'll just kind of sober up and go, wow, that was a weird time, huh? Glad we're past that. But I pray for you, pray for your son, and you're right about our boys. Pray for our boys and mentor boys as much as you can, as much as you can. They need good examples in front of them. All right, back with more phone calls and more on the convention when we come back. You know, dogs never get to make the big decisions about their life, you know? Have you ever sat your dog down and went, we're thinking about moving. What do you think? No. He doesn't even decide what he eats. Doesn't decide when it's time for a checkup. In fact, if it was up to our dogs, they would never go to checkup. And when they start slowing down, you can't sit down and say, what's bothering you? What hurts? That part is up to you. You notice that he's not moving the way he used to. Maybe he's taking the stairs a little longer. Maybe he's less eager to get up. Oh, it was killing me when Uno was like that. 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
6: In a recent bankruptcy case from Nebraska, the farmers had borrowed money from a bank under an operating line of credit and a consolidation loan. The loans were secured by a blanket agricultural security agreement covering crops and their proceeds. The farmers later sold soybeans to a grain processor. Three checks totaling about $147,000 represented those grain sale proceeds. The farmers refused to turn the checks over to the bank, arguing, among other things, that the bank had not financed the 2025 crop and that agricultural input creditors had superior rights. The bankruptcy court disagreed. Because the bank had a perfected security interest covering crops and their proceeds, the court ruled that the bank had first priority under Nebraska's version of Article 9 of the Uniform Commercial Code. The farmers were ordered to endorse the checks and turn them over to the bank. The lesson is straightforward. Make sure you understand exactly what a security agreement covers before you sign. A blanket lien can reach crops and proceeds from later production, even when the lender didn't finance the particular crop. For farmers and lenders alike, the fine print matters. This has been the Agricultural Law and Tax Report. I'm Roger McOwen.
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14: 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September 10th is World Suicide Prevention Day. The International Association for Suicide Prevention says it's a major public health problem with far-reaching social, emotional, and economic consequences. They estimate there are more than 720,000 suicides a year around the world, profoundly affecting many more people. 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I'm Lisa Brady, Fox News.
15: The KCRG TV9 First Alert forecast. Mostly sunny skies, a high near 80. Mostly clear tonight, a low of 56. Mostly sunny tomorrow, a high of 82. North winds 5 to 10 this afternoon, east at 5 to 10 tonight. Early shower on Saturday, partly cloudy skies and 79, 76 on Sunday. I'm TV9 First Alert, Storm Team Meteorologist Joe Winters on News Talk 1540 KXEL.
16: Right now, it's 78 degrees on Iowa's News and Talk Station.
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0: to the program. There's a couple of things. There is the glennbeck.com today. There is a tape that we just found because we were going back and looking at some archives, and we just found the show that we were going to record for the day that Charlie died. And I was recording it early in the afternoon, or in the morning, actually, which we usually never did. And for some reason we did. We never record, you know, prior to the show. We just say, okay, let's go. And then they start rolling tape, and then we go. This time, for some reason, and I think it's because we were probably 20 seconds away from air or from recording, that they were, when they were counting it down, they were recording. And then I saw my wife on the side of the studio door, and I said, hold on just a second. And it's when I found out about Charlie, and when Ricky first found out about Charlie, and it's weird. It's a weird tape. And I've learned, I've found some things about me, and I'm like, oh, that just seems weird. And Ricky felt the same way about her. And it just, we were in a broadcast mode. We hear this. We don't know what we don't know. You know, when you think somebody's been shot, you don't necessarily think shot and killed and somebody was being rushed to the hospital. We didn't even know it was Charlie at the time. And then we find out that, no, it's Charlie, and he has been shot, and it's bad. And we see my wife, because she's in on the phone with my daughter, who's there in the crowd trying to get out. Anyway, it's 9 minutes of remarkable tape. We didn't even know it existed. It's never been seen before. It was just seen by me this morning, and it's at glennbeck.com. If you want to see that, we have a great show for you on tomorrow's broadcast, and I want to talk to you about 9/11, the 25th anniversary of 9/11. I have a few things to dish out on that one tomorrow that you don't want to miss. But I do want to spend some time, because I went to the Republican convention last night. And there's a couple of things that I really want to mention from Trump's speech. Do you have a list of everything he has? Let me see if I can put them in order. Can I just see that list real quick? So let's say down here. Okay, so the first thing the president said that I want to give you three things. First thing the president said that I noticed was he said at one point, you know, when this country really starts to roar, maybe 5 or 10 years from now, okay? So that's verification of everything I've been telling you. He's working long term. He's fixing the plumbing and the electricity and everything. He's taking the house, and he's, well, everybody's like, yeah, you know, this wallpaper is bad, and, you know, our kitchen table is broken. He's like, no, we got to repoint the entire foundation of the house, or nobody's going to care about the wallpaper, or I got to fix the foundation. So he's fixing the foundation. That's why he said in 5 to 10 years. But what he said was, when it's roaring in 5 to 10 years, try to remember. Now, what would Trump normally say? I was the one who did it. He said that I was the guy who started it, meaning it's not just him alone, which I know that's little, but to me, I watch for moments of who he really is. And let me show you the next thing, because these kind of all build on each other. He thanks John Cornyn. Listen to this. Cut 11.
1: Ted Cruz worked very hard on the wall, and so did John Cornyn. So did John Cornyn. They both did. Both senators. We had a lot of support, but without the wall, you know, we built this massive, beautiful, great wall. Beautiful because it works. We could never have the numbers that we have, which is right now. Think of it. And these are made up by Democrats, the people that do these statistics. Zero illegal aliens have entered our country from the southern border in the last 15 months. Zero.
0: So what did he just do? He was being gracious. Everything that the press has been saying about him, he doesn't care. He doesn't care if the Republicans win. First of all, the guy does not need to be out stumping for the Republicans, who have really done nothing for him. Okay. He doesn't need to be out there stumping for him. he knows I got to have at least a wall so we're not dealing with all the other nonsense that will. I need two more years. I got to have these guys. And when everybody says he doesn't care, the first thing he does is he goes on the road and he odds are this is not going to work out well for the Republicans. Because they've just blown all of their opportunities to do so much. And so he comes in at the last minute and is like, I'm going to be there. I don't care how many times. I'm going to keep going and I'm going to campaign for him. So the entire thing will be, this is the way the media will spin it. Trump's failure. Trump couldn't get it done. Trump's grasp on the American people. His magic is over. Whatever. They'll blame the losses on him. And he's taking that on voluntarily because he knows it's important for the country, not for him, for the country. So he's taking that on. And then he's doing the opposite of what the media has said. He hates John Cornyn. He might, but he didn't need to be gracious there. John Cornyn is a non-entity. He's done. He didn't need to thank him. And then he does something political again. This one is remarkable because he knows this is not going to be popular. Listen to cut 12.
1: And John Thune is here from the Senate. Where's John? No, John is working hard. He's got great opposition. He's got great opposition from the Democrat Schumer and these guys. They're terrible. Got great opposition. He's working very hard. He's going to have great success. You watch. We are going to have great, great success with our Republican senators.
0: By the way, we have never seen Trump lose a room. Never. Not once. Even when he said the $5,000, which I think most Republicans are like, no, I don't want any of that. Even when he says something like that, people will generally go, okay, yeah. And they're just in the spirit. I've never seen him lose a room. When he said John Cornyn, it was polite applause. But I thought, and then I think everybody thought, that's really gracious. What is he doing there? What he's doing there is, guys, I need this guy. I'm going to be gracious. I'm going to say, no. Look, he's going to be better. He's going to do great things in the future. I don't know if that's a winning strategy with John Thune, but again, that's something that all the people in the press said he'd never, ever do. One other thing. And this is the biggest. If I could sit with the president today and sit with his speechwriters, this is what I would say. Stop saying this. Cut 13.
1: We have more money being spent from outside countries and companies. Over $20 trillion. That's 5, 6, 7 times higher than any country ever, not just here, any country ever. Over 20.
0: Notice there's no applause.
1: Remember,
0: yet.
1: I've been saying 19.2, but now it's over 20 for less than 2 years, substantially less than 2 years. When the 2 year number comes out, that number could be $25 trillion being invested here. The record, by the way.
0: Now, that's just Pavlov response, I think. That's just Pavlov. That's like, yeah, that's great. You know why he needs to stop saying, he doesn't need to stop this point. He needs to stop saying it like this. This is what he needs to say. I've been talking about $19, $20 trillion being invested. Let me tell you what that means. That money is coming in from foreign companies and foreign countries investing. And how are they investing? They're building factories. This is a nation that is going to build cars again in our own factories again. We're going to start making things again. That $20 trillion is the job for your son, or if you're just getting into college, that factory will be open and will be taking applications. We are building America's strength again. We're going to be builders again. Stop with the $20 trillion. Who cares? I mean, it is so impressive, and I understand why he's saying it, but he's giving the American people, and I don't mean it this way, but I kind of do. He's giving them too much credit. They don't, They don't understand. He thinks of things like business. The average person is not thinking about, well, what is, they're thinking, where's that money going? It's not going to me. I don't even know where that money is going. What does it mean? You're invited. It's like when he said last night, do you know, we've set 80, and I rolled my eyes, and then he saved it. He's like, you know, we've set 80 records on the stock market. 80 or 90. We've broken 80 or 90 times this year. We've broken records in the stock market. And I'm like, nobody cares about the stock market. That sounds like rich people are getting richer. Okay. And then he said the right thing, which means to the average American, your 401k has gained. The average 401k for the average American is up $50,000 in value. You've made in 1 year $50,000 in your 401k. Now I understand it. Now I understand why the stock market is important. People don't think of themselves as investing in the stock market. They think rich people are. But most people, just through their 401k, almost everybody is invested in the stock market. So when it does go up, but you have to tell people that. When you say we're investing, you have to tell them what are they investing in. And why does that matter? They're building factories. Okay, can you be more specific? Yes, we're going to start building things because we're not going to be reliant on everybody else. And what do those factories need after a building, after the investment? People. They're going to be hiring thousands and thousands of Americans. You'd even throw in good union jobs. I mean, he's looking at it from 40,000 feet. And I think everybody, and it's got to be hard. Everybody in his world, you know, is like a Besant. And they know exactly what that means. The average person doesn't. He's always been so good at talking to the average person. I watched him last night and I thought, he's not necessary. He's trying to talk to the average person, but he's not using the language the average person understands or relates to. And yet at the same time, I think everybody in that room walked away liking him. He's, if you don't hate his guts, if you understand the guy is funny. I walked out, the guy standing next to me is like, guy's a comedian. That is a really, he just did a really hard comedic routine off the cuff, and he does. You walked out of that room going, I love that guy. I love that guy. I mean, I'd even disagree with him strongly on a few things, but I love that guy. That's the takeaway. The question I was left with is this going to mean enough? Is this going to mean enough? If people understand when he said, I want you to consider that I'm on the ballot. If people understand that, because it really, he really is, it's over. We lose the Congress and the Senate. We lose the Congress and it's going to be trouble. But we lose the Congress and the Senate, which could very well happen because we didn't go out. You lose him. He's going to do nothing but defend himself. He's going to be on offense, on defense the entire time. And all of the hard work that he's put in for 2 years is going to be gone. So, yeah, consider he's on the ballot because he actually is. 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
3: 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Sewage sludge used as fertilizer can leave persistent chemicals called PFAS in the soil, creating a costly cleanup problem for farmers. Fast Company reports that Yale researchers studied growing crops such as hemp and sunflowers to absorb those chemicals. Adding crushed alkaline rock helps plants absorb more contamination. The harvested plants are then heated in an oxygen-free environment at high temperatures to destroy PFAS, producing biochar that can then trap additional contaminants in the soil. I'm Ken Chester.

0: at the convention last night with Ana Paulina Luna. And she's walking on stage, and the speaker before...
1: It was HUD Secretary Scott Turner.
0: So Scott Turner, football player? Old football player? Former NFL player. Okay, former NFL player. So, and everybody's like, did you see he was going to slap her on the butt on the way out? And he didn't. But he almost does. Okay, he catches himself. He's like, whoa, don't do that. And so we were arguing about this, about, you know, look... He's, and I say this as somebody who doesn't watch sports at all. And because I don't watch sports, and women who don't watch sports, other guys who don't watch sports, you're going to be with me on this. Guys in sports touch each other's butt a little too often. They're constantly slapping each other on the butt. I don't get it, but that's what they do. It's the culture. So he's walking out and he's doing the thing he always does to all guys. I'm going to slap you on the butt. It doesn't mean anything except it's my culture. I'm going to slap you in the butt. And then he's like slapping you on that butt. Not that butt. Not going to do that butt. That's what happened. There's no sexism in it at all. At all. You know, if I would have walked out, I bet he would have slapped me in the butt. I bet he would have. And I would have turned around and punched him in the face. How dare you? I'm not a piece of meat, you monster.
1: So glad you're doing that. So closely.

0: 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We are living in a defining moment. Today, a woman facing an unexpected pregnancy can order the abortion pill online, often before anyone has a chance to tell her that she's loved or she's not alone or that there's hope. 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
2: Casa Grande is on the edge of Arizona's 6th congressional district. Goes down towards Tucson and then east towards New Mexico. Right now it's held by Republican Juan Ciscomani, and he's hoping to keep that seat in November. And he has some help from some major GOP players. Treasury Secretary Scott Bessent and House Speaker Mike Johnson toured a factory with the congressman and talked about reported benefits of Republican tax cuts.
3: At the end of the day, what makes us believe that we're going to win in November is the results that we've been able to do. The American people will reward that, and we're not going to be able to see that again this time.
2: His opponent, retired Marine Joanna Mendoza.
4: People really, I think, have gotten away from each party, Republican, Democrat, because of a lot of the infighting and a lot of the lack of focus on the issues that matter to people.
2: Amalia Roy, Fox News.
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6: A tribute to American heroes. I'm Lisa Brady, Fox News.
7: What you've gone through is incredible. The bravery inspires us all.
6: President Trump at the National Medal of Honor Museum in Texas, calling recipients true American patriots, just before signing an act authorizing a Medal of Honor monument in Washington, D.C. This just hours before he'll wrap up a midterm convention in Dallas.
7: I said, you know, everyone talks about the midterms, but we never have a convention. Why don't we try having a convention?
6: Well, Democrats say Republicans are hoping the president can save them in November. Pennsylvania Congresswoman Madeline Dean says it won't work.
8: No amount of lies, even the most audacious Trumpian lies, can convince the American people that they're better off now than they were 2 years ago.
6: President Trump insisting his policies are fueling an investment boom and that oil and gas prices will drop when the conflict with Iran ends. His effort to restrict mail-in voting remains blocked as an appeals court panel refuses to lift a preliminary injunction issued by a federal judge last week. The U.S. Supreme Court is still considering a challenge to that Trump executive order. In the meantime, the high court rejecting another emergency appeal over a new congressional map in Missouri. Fox's Jeff Manasso.
9: The U.S. Supreme Court temporarily putting on hold a federal judge's ruling that ordered Missouri to use newly drawn Republican-backed congressional maps in the midterms. In a dramatic court fight between the judge and Missouri's Supreme Court, the state high court ordered a voter referendum on the new maps before they could be used, even though the new maps were already used in Missouri's August 4th primary. U.S. District Judge Stephen Clark, in his ruling, said switching back to the old maps now could potentially undermine voters' federal rights.
6: But today's U.S. Supreme Court ruling appears to pave the way for going back to the older map in November. 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
12: Hello, I'm Charles Hart. It's Thursday, September 10th. Here's a look at the top stories from your trusted local news source. The city of Cedar Rapids has issued a precautionary boil advisory for parts of northwest Cedar Rapids. In a post to social media, it says this is near the 600 to 800 blocks of 36th Street Northeast and a small portion of East Avenue Northeast. They say a water main break allowed dirt and gravel into the water, creating a potential risk for bacteria. And if you live in the area, you should bring your water to a rapid boil for 1 minute, then allow it to completely cool before consuming it. The city is expected to give an update by tomorrow at noon. Happening today, Unity Point Health Visiting Nurse Association is holding the first of several free measles vaccination clinics. Today's will be at the Cascade EMS from 4 p.m. to 6:30. Next is September 14th at the Dyersville Social Center, the 21st at the Holy Cross Fire Station, and the 24th at the Epworth Fire Station. Each event is free and open to adults and children. And there have not been any known cases of measles in Dubuque County this year, but there is an outbreak happening right across the river in southwest Wisconsin. The Wisconsin Department of Health reports as of September 8th, there have been 151 confirmed cases and 6 probable cases. Of the 159 cases in Wisconsin this year, 158 of them were in people who had not been vaccinated. Iowans are being asked to help researchers track monarch butterflies as they migrate south to Mexico this fall. The Iowa Monarch Conservation Consortium are looking for reports of monarchs gathering in clusters or roosts. If you see any, send an email to monarchs@iastate.edu. 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

0: end all deportation, defund the Department of War. They, on law and order, safety, security, will eliminate cash bail, abolish prisons, abolish or slash defund, dismantle the police. They want public ownership of corporations, and they want to confiscate everybody else's money, and many of them are very wealthy. You know, why don't people like J.B. Pritzker and Bernie Sanders, they're both multimillionaires, why don't they donate their money? Why don't they lead by example? They're not going to lead by example because they only want to be generous and offer you, you know, free babysitting care for date night with couples, government babysitters, as Mamdani is proposing, free buses, as Mamdani is proposing, but the Green New Deal, guaranteed daycare. Well, instead of indoctrinating kids from grammar school on, now we'll start early, the minute they're born. After all, Abdul Sayed said, you know, we've got to look at things as they're our children. No, my children are not your children, and nor do I want you anywhere near my children with you and your crazy values and your radical associations with the likes of Hassan Piker, your BFF. No, thank you. But I'm telling you that it runs deeper than just their stated and printed ideology, which I am promising you is going to go away. They're going to scrub that website. And I've been pointing this out to you, and I'm going to get to the latest example of it with Telefrico today. But understand, this isn't about one person or one group of people or individual candidates. It's about their movement, because they're all part of it. Why is it that only one elected Democrat has ever dared publicly speak out against the radicalism that runs their party? That guy's name's John Fetterman. He did a video for last night's midterm convention at the Republican midterm convention. And there's been a lot of eyebrows have been raised. Is he going to become a Republican? He might at some point. He's not ready to go there yet. I've asked him. There are things I disagree with him on. I disagree with him on issues about biological men and women's sports and abortion and the Second Amendment. But he does recognize that a president has the constitutional authority of his commander-in-chief. But understand what I just read to you, which is their stated agenda, which has been the foundation of 250 elected officials now since 2019 in 40 different states. That is who they are. That is the agenda. And that's what they stand for. And you might as well take the U.S. Constitution and shred it, because it won't have any impact or meaning anymore, because it's not the America that we know and love. So this, in that sense, the choice election is for the American people on the life we are in love with, that created the greatest standard of living ever, a system designed to create the standard of living. There's never been a greater one. It is the greatest system ever designed by man, the greatest wealth-creating system ever designed by man. And they want to eliminate free markets and capitalism, control the means of production, take over corporations, which means that everything would be under government control, under their control. They want to be able to confiscate people's money with the promise, the false promise, that they'll give you everything for free. Well, everything for free has never worked out. You know, how's Obamacare working out? All those promises, disaster. How are government schools doing? They are an unmitigated failure. You know, more per capita money spent on individual kids than any other country in the industrialized world, and we have the worst results. How's that Social Security lockbox thing working out? Not very good. When they had power, how were the borders doing? Well, borders are closed. Borders are secure, none of which was true. They lied. So it's going to be what this fundamentally is becoming, is whether we remain, you know, that beacon on a hill, that shining city on a hill that Reagan spoke of, or the beacon of freedom for the world, or we give all of that up. We give up our identity. Because they've nominated candidates that that fundamentally don't like America, that they attack this country. They reject our framers. They reject our founders. They reject our founding documents. They treat American history as something that we've got to dismantle rather than what we must defend, which is, again, the greatest country God ever gave man. And it's all predicated and foundationally built on the idea of liberty and freedom, not on the idea of false security. Whatever name you call it, socialism, statism, communism, it's been tried. And the you never get fulfilled promises, as evidenced by everything the government runs now. It's a disaster, with maybe the exception of the military. But they don't run things efficiently. They can't. They're not equipped to. So those promises will never be fulfilled. Your life will not get better. Your government healthy food will be, you know, pretty much the equivalent of dog food, is my prediction. You know, your government guaranteed job is going to be worthless. Government guaranteed salary, government guaranteed health care, government guaranteed pine box when you die. But what we're looking at here is an attack at the very core of what has made America that shining city on a hill. And by getting us there, they have to reject the very foundational principles that built this country and ignore American history and look at it as something to be dismantled, not something to be defended. And that's a big problem for them. That's a big problem for us. And that makes the stakes in this election that much higher for everybody. You know, I can give you the latest, best, greatest example of this. You know, you just look at six-gender Tallarico. I'll tell you what, I'll get to that because there's a lot of tape to play with that. Let me address this issue of Donald Trump and the $5,000. This is what he said about that last night.
1: Because we've done so well, and because our country is making so much money, that only I can make this promise to you. And here is my promise. If the Republicans win the House of Representatives and the United States Senate, both of them, because of our economic, tremendous economic success, like in history, we've never had anything like what's happening. But because of our tremendous strength and success economically, I will issue a dividend to every adult citizen in the United States of America for
0: $5,000. $5,000. Now, ask yourself this question. Are Americans overtaxed or undertaxed? Because that money is your money. I think Americans are overtaxed. I think working class Americans are overtaxed. I think that the full, complete transfer of wealth already exists. You know, when you have the top, you know, top 1% of Americans or top 10% of Americans paying 85% of the taxes, and the bottom 1 or 2% paying less than 50, let me tell you already have distribution of wealth. It's already existing in America. Reagan, when he cut the top marginal rates as president from 70% to 28%, it then doubled revenues to the government. In other words, he gave money back to the people. It wasn't called $5,000. It was a tax cut. This is ostensibly a tax cut. The beauty of tax cuts is they stimulate economic growth. For every new dollar that Reagan doubled those revenues by cutting taxes and stimulating the economy. The problem was, yes, deficits went up, because for every new dollar that was brought in, Congress spent about $1.30. And that's always been the problem with Congress, because they want, I'll vote for your special pet project, you vote for my special pet project. We're going to get to what is fundamentally now the outright adoption of a new philosophy. It was telegraphed first by AOC. And AOC said, oh, no, that was 1.0 woke crazy. No, we didn't really believe that. Bernie said, no, nobody wants to defund the police, Bernie Sanders said. Now we have six-gender Tallarico. He is backtracking on every single solitary thing that he has said recently. It's not like, you know, 15 years ago. No, in the last couple of years, the stuff he said, including he's now trying to back off. My math was wrong. It was, you know, I can't add, you know, 1 + 1 = 2. Man plus woman equals 2. 1, let me take out your fingers. 1, 2. I mean, and they want you to buy it. Do you think he's changed? Or do you think he's being politically expedient and that this is a quintessential election year conversion? All right, we'll get to all of that. Now I want you to think about your personal safety and security. In some cases, somebody wants to kill you, kill your family. One option will do. That's lethal. According to the FBI, 2022, the last year we have statistics for, that is 0.01% of the time. All right, what do you do in other cases where you do need to defend yourself? Well, that's where the technology of BYRNA.com comes in. Please look at their videos online. It is impressive. And just know, you don't need a permit or a background check, and it's legal in all 50 states. Now, these launchers have powerful deterrents that work. Tear gas, pepper spray, kinetic rounds. You can hit a target 60 feet away. One shot can incapacitate any attacker for up to 40 minutes. And by the way, there's a reason. When you see 500 government agencies, police departments, private security firms adopting this technology, there's a reason. 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
4: This is a Bloomberg Business of Sports report. LIV Golf has filed for bankruptcy protection in a New Jersey court. The move was widely expected after Saudi Arabia's sovereign wealth fund abruptly cut off support. The fifth year of the breakaway league ended last month. Leaders of the Southeastern Conference will meet to discuss whether to expel Louisiana State University from the league due to a feud over the school's attempt to field players who signed contracts with NFL teams. A vote of at least two-thirds of the conference's top leaders would be needed to expel LSU, with the SEC citing the school's actions as inconsistent with the conference's values and principles. LSU is a founding member of the nearly century-old conference in 1933. Lionel Messi is set to buy a second Spanish soccer team. The Argentine star increasingly focuses on his business interest ahead of the winding down of his playing career. With a Bloomberg Business of Sports report, I'm Michael Barr.
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9: A bipartisan bill would give the government the ability to shut down powerful AI models if they're deemed capable of causing catastrophic harm. Representatives Ted Lieu and Nathaniel Moran are proposing giving the kill switch powers to the Department of Homeland Security. Policymakers were spooked again when two of OpenAI's models escaped their testing environment, made their way to the internet, and accessed a different AI company called Hugging Face. A separate bipartisan bill would require AI companies to have safety plans, independent audits, incident reporting, and would give the Commerce Department the authority to restrict high-risk frontier models. President Trump signed an executive order creating a voluntary system for companies to clear new models with the government. Some have pushed for a hands-off approach while the U.S. competes with countries like China on AI. With Fox on Tech, Connor Hansen, Fox Business.
0: One year ago since we lost our friend Charlie Kirk. Can't believe it. Can't believe how horribly Eric has been treated by some people either. It's just awful. His pastor will join us coming up later in the program. I hadn't put it together that it was the day before 9/11. You know, it's the 25th anniversary tomorrow, 9/11. All right, quick break. I'm going to show you and let you hear exactly what the new Democratic strategy is. Six-gender Tallarico is not six-gender in his head.
10: Military Matters.
11: The future of warfare is taking shape at a sprawling urban combat training ground in China. It relies on swarms of drones, robotic dogs that can fire weapons, and unmanned ground vehicles taking part in complex urban warfare. The new arms race involves soldiers being replaced by humanoids, or at least assisted by robots, doing some of the most dangerous tasks on the modern battlefield. At the World Humanoid Robot Games in Beijing last month, Chinese robots wowed crowds with athletic feats and stumbles. Now China is trying to ready them for war. And the U.S. Army recently launched a competition for militarized humanoid capabilities, and several U.S. tech companies have already answered the call. For now, humanoid soldiers remain unreliable and unable to carry heavy loads, but experts say they could be battlefield ready within 5 to 10 years. They still need an energy source and a way to balance so they don't tip over. For Military Matters in Washington, Jennifer Griffin, Fox News.
12: This is the closing market report for Tuesday on the Iowa Agribusiness Radio Network. I'm Riley Smith. On the phone with Bill Moore of Praise Futures Group as we wrap up another day in the ag marketplace. Bill, what have you seen going on in the grain and livestock markets today?
13: The markets had a pretty big rally, actually reached as high as in the middle of the night, about 3 in the morning. For instance, that's when the beans hit their highs off the continued war, Russia and Ukraine. U.S. attempted to mitigate that situation by sending special envoys over there over the weekend, both to Russia and the Ukraine, speaking with their presidents. And it didn't seem to do much good. As soon as the envoys left, the bombing and the drone attacks resumed. Both these wars look like they're never going to end, unfortunately. The Iran-U.S. war is ramped up. They're firing at each other again. A lot of harsh rhetoric back and forth. And the markets benefiting from the war premium these two wars are providing. And that's one of the reasons why the wheat market was so much higher.
12: That again was Bill Moore of Price Futures Group. We'll look at the numbers next.
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12: At the close, December corn down 3 1/4 at 533.5. March corn down 3 1/4 at 549 even. November soybeans up 6.5 at 1316.25. January soybeans up 7 even at 1332 even. October soybean meal down 490 at 343.30. October soybean oil up $1.33 at 70.22. On the Merck, October live cattle up 408 at 217.03. September feeders up 405 at 328.88. October lean hogs up $1.95 at 84.25. October pork cutout unchanged at 107.28. Those are your closing markets on Iowa Ag.
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16: This is a Bloomberg Money Minute. E-readers may be popular, but Barnes & Noble CEO James Dodd says paper books never lost their appeal, and today his company is seeing a resurgence in business. Dodd took over a struggling Barnes & Noble in 2019. He recently spoke with Bloomberg TV.
17: The narrative had got slightly muddled, but the real problem was they weren't buying them in physical bookstores. Mm-hmm. And that was, I think, because the stores actually, frankly, had lost their way a bit. They lost their confidence, and they weren't fun enough.
16: These days, Barnes & Noble is opening new locations.
17: 60 last year, 60 the year before that, and we're opening 60 again this year, or roughly a little bit more than 60. And I would assume we will carry on doing that, partly because so many stores have closed, of course.
16: Dodd says so-called romance-y books are a hit with Gen Z, but says the classics are also resonating.
17: Right now, our best-selling book is by an author called Homer.
16: It can't hurt that one of this year's blockbuster films is The Odyssey, Christopher Nolan's adaptation of Homer's ancient epic poem. 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
19: The KCRG TV9 First Alert forecast. Mostly sunny skies, a high near 80. Mostly clear tonight, a low of 56. Mostly sunny tomorrow, a high of 82. North winds 5 to 10 this afternoon, east at 5 to 10 tonight. Early shower on Saturday, partly cloudy skies and 79, 76 on Sunday. I'm TV9 First Alert, Storm Team Meteorologist Joe Winters on News Talk 1540 KXEL.
20: Currently it's 81 degrees on the Voice of Eastern Iowa, KXEL.

0: I'm Chad Pergram with the Speaker's Lobby. There's a reason why football great Deion Sanders was known as Primetime. Sanders epitomized his moniker with electric performances on Monday Night Football and in the playoffs. But not every political candidate is ready for primetime. Consider for a moment someone else who wasn't bad in primetime in football. That's Herschel Walker. But when Walker ran for the Senate in Georgia in 2024, his acumen could barely qualify him for a political practice squad. This year, the Democrats trotted out political novice Graham Plattner, but Plattner's Nazi-era tattoo and allegations of rape and sexual abuse revealed that he was more downtrodden than down east. Plattner would have been the Democrats' most controversial candidate of the 2026 election cycle, but Democratic Michigan Senate nominee Abdo El-Sayed has eclipsed Plattner. He appeared on Fox and wound up discussing private parts and circumcision. Newsflash, if a candidate is on TV and discussing those things and not the price of gas, something is wrong. And we'll know soon if El-Sayed is ready for primetime. With the Speaker's Lobby, Chad Pergram, Fox News.
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2: Hello, Iowa. Iowa History Journal's September-October issue is packed with stories like Iowa's Rosie the Riveters, UNI's 150th anniversary, the history of barn cupolas, and Scattergood's hostel. September and October also marks our annual sale of back issues at 50% off. Now's the time to fill in your collection of IHJ at iowahistoryjournal.com and pick up the new issue of Iowa History Journal at Barnes & Noble, Hy-Vee, Fleet Farm, and Books A Million.
1: Doreen Wilbur first became interested in archery in 1957 when one of her husband's customers paid his auto repair bill with a bow and a set of arrows. But it soon became clear she was a natural. She had amazing concentration and was physically strong. No professional coach, no commercial sponsor, but Doreen did not lose a single tournament at the state level for 10 years. She shot on the international level from 1968 to 1974 and established 10 new records, along the way becoming the first woman to shoot over 1,200 in international competition. On September 10, 1972, she won the gold medal in the women's section of the first modern Olympic archery competition, and she did so at the age of 42. She was inducted in 9 halls of fame, including the Sports Illustrated Athletes of the Century. She died of Alzheimer's disease in her hometown of Jefferson in 2008. She was memorialized with a life-size bronze statue in the center of town 3 years later. The Iowa woman with outstanding sportsmanship, Doreen Wilbur, won Olympic gold in archery on this date in 1972. And that's Iowa Almanac for September 10th. Follow us on Twitter at Iowa Almanac. I'm Jeff Stein on News Talk 1540 KXEL.
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14: KCRG TV 9 First Alert forecast. Mostly sunny skies, a high near 80. Mostly clear tonight, a low of 56. Mostly sunny tomorrow, a high of 82. North winds 5 to 10 this afternoon, east at 5 to 10 tonight. Early shower on Saturday, partly cloudy skies and 79, 76 on Sunday. I'm TV9 First Alert Storm Team Meteorologist Joe Winters on News Talk 1540 KXEL.
7: It's 80 degrees this hour from News Talk 1540 KXEL.

0: And now, this is the Kudlow Riff.
1: The biggest midterm election story, and that is Mr. Trump's economic boom.
0: More after this.
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0: And now, this is the Kudlow Riff.
1: Mr. Trump's economic boom. And in some ways, I'm calling it the greatest story never told, because the media does not want to report it. The greatest story never told. But the economy is booming. I sat down this past week at the G20 meeting in Asheville, North Carolina, interviewed Treasury Secretary Scott Bessent, the host of the G20 meeting, and we talked about the economic boom, manufacturing, construction, employment. We haven't seen anything like it in several decades, maybe since the 90s. We got a jobs report that blew the lid off of all the pessimists. The media was ready to print a bad report, but in fact, it was up 162,000, but more than that. More than that, because revisions of the prior 2 months, 50,000, 55,000. So actually, the number was 217,000 new jobs. In fact, since Mr. Trump took office, private sector jobs have gone up by more than a million. More than a million. And federal jobs have declined by more than 300,000. This is the Trumpian free enterprise restructuring of the economy, putting an end to President Biden's hapless big government socialism. I mean, these are remarkable numbers. And these are hard goods. These are manufacturing. Jobs rose by 16,000 in August, and they've gone up by 58,000 since last December, since the end of last year. Construction added 22,000 workers in August.
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0: born on America's darkest day, 9/11/01, the Tunnel to Towers Foundation, they have been helping American heroes ever since. And that means heroes like U.S. Army Sergeant William Bernard McKenna. Motivated by the tragedy of 9/11, he enlisted. He served two tours of duty in Iraq, where he was exposed daily to toxic chemicals from those burn pits. Now, less than a year after returning from his final tour, he lost his life to T-cell lymphoma. 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Now, his wife, Dina, continues to fight tirelessly for veterans exposed to burn pits. Now, the Tunnel to Towers Foundation honored William's memory and his family's sacrifice. 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
2: She was swimming recently when she got a shock.
3: I got yanked underwater, and it was so powerful, I thought it was a human. And I turned around and saw this otter, and it just started coming at me. It was teeth and claws, and it was a very long attack.
2: Lynette had to get 38 stitches and a series of painful rabies shots. Kenzie Marzotta of the Nevada Department of Wildlife says the population of river otters in the region is growing, and people need to know.
4: Otters generally avoid people, but like any wild animal, they may defend themselves when they feel threatened, cornered, or otherwise stressed, and they could be protecting babies.
2: Take pause. Jill Nato, Fox News.
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7: Underway in Dallas. I'm Lisa Brady, Fox News, as Republicans try to rally voters to the polls in November with a midterm convention.
8: Our country is right now very strong.
7: President Trump describing record investment during a stop earlier today at the National Medal of Honor Museum in Texas. Wisconsin Republican Congressman Brian Stile telling Fox on the convention floor.
9: This is all about the contrast. This is about the high taxing policies of the Democrats with the Republicans trying to get money back in the pockets of people.
7: Democrats traveling to Dallas to counter that message.
10: Republicans are gathered here because they hope President Trump will somehow save them this November, but they will soon discover what we know to be true.
7: Pennsylvania Congresswoman Madeline Dean says Americans are not better off than they were 2 years ago. One Gas Buddy official just posting that the U.S. average price for diesel crossed $6 a gallon for the first time. AAA's average for regular unleaded gas up 12 cents in 2 days as oil prices surge after renewed fighting with Iran. A three-judge panel is letting a Trump executive order on mail-in voting restrictions remain blocked for now.
11: This is from a federal appeals court. We are also awaiting a separate Supreme Court order on whether the Trump rules on mail-in ballots can proceed for use in the midterms. The implications are huge for the upcoming midterm elections, since about one-third of voters cast mail ballots.
7: Fox's Mike Emanuel. Separately, the U.S. Supreme Court rejecting the latest effort to use a new Republican-backed congressional map in Missouri, even though it was already used in an August primary. There have been conflicting rulings in Missouri, with the state Supreme Court ordering a return to the previous map for the midterms. Just getting word of a deadly tour bus crash in Switzerland, a Dutch tour bus overturning between two villages. Early reports of several people killed, others injured. Police say that bus hit a crash barrier. America is listening to Fox News.
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16: Hello, I'm Charles Hart. It's Thursday, September 10th. Here's a look at the top stories from your trusted local news source. The city of Cedar Rapids has issued a precautionary boil advisory for parts of northwest Cedar Rapids. In a post to social media, it says this is near the 600 to 800 blocks of 36th Street Northeast and a small portion of East Avenue Northeast. They say a water main break allowed dirt and gravel into the water, creating a potential risk for bacteria. And if you live in the area, you should bring your water to a rapid boil for 1 minute, then allow it to completely cool before consuming it. The city is expected to give an update by tomorrow at noon. Happening today, Unity Point Health Visiting Nurse Association is holding the first of several free measles vaccination clinics. Today's will be at the Cascade EMS from 4 p.m. to 6:30. Next is September 14th at the Dyersville Social Center, the 21st at the Holy Cross Fire Station, and the 24th at the Epworth Fire Station. Each event is free and open to adults and children. And there have not been any known cases of measles in Dubuque County this year, but there is an outbreak happening right across the river in southwest Wisconsin. The Wisconsin Department of Health reports as of September 8th, there have been 151 confirmed cases and 6 probable cases. Of the 159 cases in Wisconsin this year, 158 of them were in people who had not been vaccinated. Iowans are being asked to help researchers track monarch butterflies as they migrate south to Mexico this fall. The Iowa Monarch Conservation Consortium are looking for reports of monarchs gathering in clusters or roosts. If you see any, send an email to monarchs@iastate.edu. 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
20: The KCRG TV9 First Alert Forecast. Mostly sunny skies, a high near 80. Mostly clear tonight, a low of 56. Mostly sunny tomorrow, a high of 82. North winds 5 to 10 this afternoon, east at 5 to 10 tonight. Early shower on Saturday, partly cloudy skies and 79, 76 on Sunday. I'm TV9 First Alert, Storm Team Meteorologist Joe Winters on News Talk 1540 KXEL.
21: Currently it's 81 degrees on the Voice of Eastern Iowa, KXEL.

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1: On March the 23rd, 1775, Patrick Henry gave a powerful speech in which he insisted that America must seek freedom. But how did Patrick Henry believe that they could ever win? Listen to his own words. He said, "There is a just God who presides over the destinies of nations and who will raise up friends to fight our battles for us." Patrick Henry believed that they could only win their liberty if God helped, and he did. Is it too late for God to help us today? Not if we ask. I'm Jerry Stewart, and that was One Moment.
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4: 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And that hole inside of me is gone. I am whole. I'm finally enough, just as I am.
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2: 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The September-October issue features a cover story on Iowa's Rosie the Riveters from World War II. More at iowahistoryjournal.com. Communicating is far more than simply finding the right words. Sarah Hermanson of One Above HR of Manchester has created a new seminar series called Connect to address this need.
3: Connect is a communication and connect mastery program. It's a six-week in-person program for anyone. It can be a leader, it can be an up-and-coming leader, it can be a professional in our community. The whole premise is, what good is a brilliant idea if nobody hears us? What good is all of the practicing we do on the perfect things we try to say if we're struggling to show up in the right way and to communicate with effectiveness? And so I just completed a certification with the Science of People. I'm a certified people coach, and it's all around the concept of how do we connect and communicate and incorporating the science of nonverbal communications. I love that it's a science-backed program, that it's not just, hey, somebody said try this, it'll work, that there's actual research and science that validates how we perceive and how we receive and process people, both in the words they use, in their tone, in their vocal actions, but also how they show up physically.
2: 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I'm Jeff Stein for the Iowa Business Report.
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6: KCRG TV 9 First Alert Forecast. Mostly sunny skies, a high near 80. Mostly clear tonight, a low of 56. Mostly sunny tomorrow, a high of 82. North winds 5 to 10 this afternoon, east at 5 to 10 tonight. Early shower on Saturday, partly cloudy skies and 79, 76 on Sunday. I'm TV 9 First Alert Storm Team Meteorologist Joe Winters on News Talk 1540 KXEL.
7: Currently, it's 81 degrees on the Voice of Eastern Iowa, KXEL.

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1: This is House Call for Health. September 10th is World Suicide Prevention Day. The International Association for Suicide Prevention says it's a major public health problem with far-reaching social, emotional, and economic consequences. They estimate there are more than 720,000 suicides a year around the world, profoundly affecting many more people. This year's theme is changing the narrative on suicide, focusing on transforming how people perceive this complex issue, with the hope of changing from a culture of silence and lack of understanding to one of support, openness, and empathy. 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They say people can call whether facing mental health issues, emotional distress, alcohol or drug use, or just need someone to talk to. Their message is that counselors are there for you. You are not alone. For more health news, go to foxnewshealth.com. House Call for Health. I'm Lisa Brady, Fox News.
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5: I'm Lee Silicera, Fox News. The second and final day of the Republican midterm convention in Dallas is underway, where President Trump is expected to take the stage again tonight. Earlier, he had praise for Texas Senate hopeful and current State Attorney General Ken Paxton.
6: I said, Ken, I don't want to embarrass you, but I don't agree with a lot of things, but you're the greatest attorney general we've ever had.
5: Vice President J.D. Vance is the keynote speaker tonight. He has not said if he's considering a presidential run in 2028. Last night, the president promised a $5,000 dividend for every adult American if Republicans win the House and Senate. Colorado Democratic Congressman Jason Crow likened it to a bribe.
7: It's not okay for any president to do this. I don't care if a Democrat would do it or a Republican would do it. It doesn't matter. It is wrong for any sitting president to tie a payout with U.S. taxpayer money to an election result.
5: The estimated cost of such a dividend, $1 trillion. An appeals court rejects President Trump's effort to restrict mail-in voting, even as the Supreme Court considers the same issue.
8: The three-judge panel appointed by then-President Biden upheld a lower court order blocking the changes and said the U.S. Postal Service cannot enforce President Trump's new requirements, including requiring states to submit voter lists and to use specially approved ballot envelopes. The ruling comes as states, such as Alabama, North Carolina, and Wisconsin are already sending out mail ballots for the midterms.
5: Fox's Carmen Roberts. This is the Supreme Court has rejected a new congressional map backed by President Trump for the November election in Missouri. The state's top election official says he's directed local authorities to use districts passed in 2022. The decision could change candidate choices for over a million voters. 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
12: Hello, I'm Charles Hart. It's Thursday, September 10th. Here's a look at the top stories from your trusted local news source. The city of Cedar Rapids has issued a precautionary boil advisory for parts of northwest Cedar Rapids. In a post to social media, it says this is near the 600 to 800 blocks of 36th Street Northeast and a small portion of East Avenue Northeast. They say a water main break allowed dirt and gravel into the water, creating a potential risk for bacteria. And if you live in the area, you should bring your water to a rapid boil for 1 minute, then allow it to completely cool before consuming it. The city is expected to give an update by tomorrow at noon. Happening today, Unity Point Health Visiting Nurse Association is holding the first of several free measles vaccination clinics. Today's will be at the Cascade EMS from 4 p.m. to 6:30. Next is September 14th at the Dyersville Social Center, the 21st at the Holy Cross Fire Station, and the 24th at the Epworth Fire Station. Each event is free and open to adults and children. And there have not been any known cases of measles in Dubuque County this year, but there is an outbreak happening right across the river in southwest Wisconsin. The Wisconsin Department of Health reports as of September 8th, there have been 151 confirmed cases and 6 probable cases. Of the 159 cases in Wisconsin this year, 158 of them were in people who had not been vaccinated. Iowans are being asked to help researchers track monarch butterflies as they migrate south to Mexico this fall. The Iowa Monarch Conservation Consortium are looking for reports of monarchs gathering in clusters or roosts. If you see any, send an email to monarchs at iastate.edu. 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
13: 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Move over weight loss drugs. Wall Street may have found its next big pharma bet. 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The opportunity is especially attractive because consumers may be willing to pay out of pocket for a solution. Bloomberg reporter Avalon Purnell.
14: For a lot of people, this is a vanity issue that they really care about. 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
16: The KCRG TV9 First Alert Forecast. Mostly sunny skies, a high near 80. Mostly clear tonight, a low of 56. Mostly sunny tomorrow, a high of 82. North winds 5 to 10 this afternoon, east at 5 to 10 tonight. Early shower on Saturday, partly cloudy skies and 79, 76 on Sunday. I'm TV9 First Alert, Storm Team Meteorologist Joe Winters on News Talk 1540 KXEL.
17: Currently, it's 81 degrees on the Voice of Eastern Iowa, KXEL.
18: He's here. He's here. 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
2: 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According to Kalshi's new midterms hub, Democrats have a 47% chance to control the Senate. And in a key Senate race, James Tallarico is currently trading at 50% to beat Ken Paxton. 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
4: If there's any doubt where most Democrats stand on socialism and the democratic socialists of America, a Tuesday vote in the House should put those doubts to rest. Republican members voted in favor of a resolution condemning the DSA and what they stand for, which includes defunding the police, open borders, emptying prisons, doing away with the Senate, packing the Supreme Court, eliminating the Electoral College, and condemning anti-Semitism. Only 8 Democrats supported the resolution. The rest voted no. The resolution also called for passage of the SAVE Act, which, among other things, requires proof of citizenship before voting. That measure is hugely popular, but Democrats hate it because they love to cheat. Some Democrats try to have it both ways. Connecticut Representative John Larson told the Washington Times his party is wide open to every point of view you can imagine. Really? If you can't condemn anti-Semitism, what can you condemn? Imagine Republicans saying they're okay having racists in their party. You know what the reaction would be. This is a way for Democrats to get votes, even from the most obnoxious and hate-filled. I'm Cal Thomas.
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8: 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He was an agronomist who played a key role in what's known as the Green Revolution. His work won him the Nobel Peace Prize in 1970. Later, the Congressional Gold Medal of Honor, and later, Presidential Medal of Freedom, all for his work in increasing agricultural production as America continued to grow. Of course, we're talking about Norman Borlaug, born in America's heartland, Cresco, Iowa, in 1914, and his heart never left American agriculture. That's today's American Agriculture History Minute. I'm Mark Oppold.
9: The KCRG TV9 First Alert forecast. At night, mostly clear skies and a low of 56. Mostly sunny during the day Friday, high up to 82. Winds out of the east between 5 to 10 at night, becoming south-southeast during the day between 5 to 15. A chance of storms on Friday night with a low of 65, then partly cloudy Saturday, high right around 80. I'm TV9 First Alert Storm Team Meteorologist Corey Thompson. 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
10: Currently, it's 81 degrees on the Voice of Eastern Iowa, KXEL.
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0: News. I'm John Saucier. President Trump speaking last night at the Republican Party's first ever midterm convention in Dallas, Texas. He tells supporters Americans can expect a check from the government if Republicans win in the midterms.
1: I will issue a dividend to every adult citizen in the United States of America for $5,000.
0: Congressman Brian Steele, a Republican, giving Fox's Jackie Heinrich his thoughts.
2: This is all about the contrast. This is about the high taxing policies of the Democrats with the Republicans trying to get money back in the pockets of people.
0: And Congressman Jason Crow on Fox saying he doesn't think this payout is very fair.
3: If a Democrat got up there and said the same thing, that, hey, I'm going to give a $5,000 check to every adult American if you vote for me and if we win the election, you all would be losing your mind.
0: Some Republicans argue it's the same as Democrat policies to use taxpayer dollars for government-funded programs. 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
4: This is a Bloomberg Money Minute. Apple is about to roll out new products with a new CEO.
5: This is going to be a gradual multi-year changing of the guard.
4: Bloomberg's Mark Gurman, who says as John Ternus takes over, Steve Jobs won't be far away.
5: I'm led to believe he will be very present and intimately involved with Apple in the several years to come, serving as an advisor to John Ternus, but also having a major impact on things like supply chain, operations, procurement.
4: But Ternus will be the face of Apple at this coming week's introduction of new products.
5: September 1 was picked for a very specific reason, to have John Ternus be the one to introduce the foldable iPhone, the smart home display, basically be able to present him as sort of this new product development maestro as Apple rolls out its biggest new product roadmap in its history.
4: Tim Cook has been CEO since 2011. I'm Charlie Pellett, Bloomberg Radio.

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3: 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Why? It's the best country in the world. Never bet against the United States. I'm Suzanne Miller.
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1: Michelle Obama has a podcast. It is one of the more insufferable things you'll ever hear because all she does is complain about how horrible her life was and continues to be. And here she talks about how happy she was when her kids left the nest and went off to college.
5: The energy and excitement of the kids being around is so incredible.
6: I love them. I'm going to see them tonight for dinner. I love them.
5: Yeah.
6: But, uh-huh. You know, Barack cried when they went to college. Yeah. I was like, bye, little goodbye. Now Friday nights aren't wrecked with terror and fear about where are you? Where are you?
1: Terror and fear. Don't they have the Secret Service? I'm just saying.
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8: Term strategy. I'm Lisa Lacerra, Fox News. Excitement building in Dallas as night two of the first ever Republican midterm convention is underway.
9: The strategy, exciting voters to go to the polls as if Trump is on the ballot. The president making the case that he is, promising a $5,000 payment to every U.S. adult if his party holds both chambers.
8: Fox's Jackie Heinrich in Dallas. Tonight, Vice President J.D. Vance will take center stage with President Trump closing out the night. Last night, President Trump urged Texans to support Texas Attorney General Ken Paxton as he runs for Senate. He was asked about affordability in his state.
10: Trump inherited massive inflation. So inflation's come down since Trump been here, but this is why I'm offering up things like a $50,000 tax deduction for first and second time homebuyers. It's why I'm offering up a $25,000 tax deduction for medical expenses, including premiums, and why we want to double the child tax credit.
8: The Texas Senate race is considered vulnerable for Republicans as Paxton faces off against Democrat James Tallarico in November. The Trump administration has recruited another country to help crack down on drug cartels.
11: Secretary of State Marco Rubio pledged that the United States would not take military action against narcotics traffickers in Latin American countries without the approval of its allies. His comments came shortly after the Peruvian president announced that Peru had joined the so-called Shield of the Americas, a U.S.-led coalition of like-minded countries in the region to carry out joint military operations against drug cartels. Secretary Rubio, on this South American trip, traveled not only through Peru, but also Colombia, which has joined the group, along with a visit to Ecuador.
8: Fox's John Sauce, a Florida man convicted in one of a series of killings that became known as the Hog Trail murders in the 1990s, has been put to death. Daniel Owen Conahan died by lethal injection at Florida State Prison near Stark. 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
8: At least 26 students at two schools in eastern Congo have died when a fire swept through two adjacent schools. Officials say the fire started in a house before spreading to the schools. The cause of the fire not known, but the neighborhood where the fire started is densely populated, and most houses are made out of wood. Two people arrested in Britain suspected of helping Iranian spies.
15: A 42-year-old woman and a 60-year-old man were arrested yesterday at separate addresses in London. They're suspected of assisting a foreign intelligence service, namely that of Iran. Police had already searched the two addresses in June, and it was evidence brought up as a result of those searches that led to these arrests. The pair have been released on bail under strict conditions until late October. In recent months, attacks on Jewish interests in London have been linked back to Iran, but police say these arrests are not connected to those incidents. In London, Jonathan Savage, Fox News.
8: California Governor Gavin Newsom has signed a sweeping package of laws aimed at protecting children from the risks of technology, including social media and AI chatbots. The Southeastern Conference delaying a vote to expel Louisiana State University over disputes regarding their football program.
16: Southeastern Conference leaders were scheduled to meet privately on a video call Thursday afternoon, but the organization's earlier threats to kick Louisiana State University out of the SEC appear unlikely now that the school has backed down from plans to add two former NFL players to the team's roster. Louisiana Senator John Kennedy says the SEC's handling of the dispute has been excessive.
17: I and a lot of other people in the United States Congress will be on them like a hobo on a ham sandwich. LSU hadn't done anything wrong.
16: LSU is a founding member of the SEC, which was created in 1933.
8: Fox's Jonathan Seri. I'm Lisa Lacera. This is Fox News.
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19: The KCRG TV9 First Alert Forecast. At night, mostly clear skies and a low of 56. Mostly sunny during the day Friday, high up to 82. Winds out of the east between 5 to 10 at night, becoming south-southeast during the day between 5 to 15. A chance of storms on Friday night with a low of 65, then partly cloudy Saturday, high right around 80. I'm TV9 First Alert Storm Team Meteorologist Corey Thompson on News Talk 1540 KXEL.
20: Currently, it's 81 degrees on the Voice of Eastern Iowa, KXEL.
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0: Ben.
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1: From Watertown, New York, a controversy over a middle school art class. Kids at Case Middle School exposed to what parents say is pornography. The art teacher on administrative leave as a result. Local TV reports indicate the kids were exposed to very graphic artwork from an activist known for his social activism on issues like AIDS. So you can only imagine what sort of debauchery the kids were forced to observe. Trust me when I tell you the image is far too graphic to describe on the radio. Now, many parents filed complaints arguing the teacher committed a criminal act. The American Center for Law and Justice is representing two of the parents. They say the teacher told the kids in advance the images were inappropriate, but said they should just be mature. ACLJ says the school district failed in its responsibility to protect the children. Not only that, the kids were traumatized. They saw what they saw, and you can't unring that bell. I'm Todd Stearns.
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3: 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Sandra Mason is an extension horticulturist at the University of Illinois. She says most people are familiar with the garlic bulbs at the grocery store, but just as store-bought tomatoes don't have the same ripe flavor as homegrown, garlic from your garden tastes better, and it's fun to experiment with different varieties and distinctive flavors.
6: Some of them are hotter. 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
3: Don't be surprised to see some green shoots peeking out of the ground yet this fall. Garlic puts down roots and grows a bit before winter. 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I'll see you in the country.
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7: The KCRG TV9 First Alert Forecast. At night, mostly clear skies and a low of 56. Mostly sunny during the day Friday, high up to 82. Winds out of the east between 5 to 10 at night, becoming south-southeast during the day between 5 to 15. A chance of storms on Friday night with a low of 65, then partly cloudy Saturday, high right around 80. I'm TV9 First Alert Storm Team Meteorologist Corey Thompson. 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
8: It's 80 degrees this hour. 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

0: Fox News, I'm Tom Rigotti. President Trump floated the idea of handing out a $5,000 dividend to Americans if Republicans win the midterms in November. But Fox's Edward Lawrence reports a fiscal watchdog is casting doubt on the proposal.
1: The Committee for Responsible Federal Budget did some number crunching. That would cost about $1.2 trillion. The president did not lay out how he was going to pay for it. I asked around the White House to see how he would pay for this and was pointed back to the president's speech. And in that, he talked about growth.
0: Lindsay Clancy's lawyer asks a Massachusetts judge to spare her a second trial for killing her children following a mistrial due to a hung jury.
2: Defense attorney Kevin Reddington asking the judge to acquit Lindsay Clancy of first-degree murder charges to prevent a second trial, arguing prosecutors don't have enough evidence and no rational jury could find beyond a reasonable doubt that she had no mental disease or defect.
0: That's Fox's Christine Goodwin. 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
5: Because your Uncle Otis is classically trained in Hoot, today we're bringing in the Count of Monte Cristo, here to help us explain the U.S. economy in a way that even Jasmine can understand it. Step one. If you want to save big money, don't buy anything. Yes, smart young homemakers everywhere have been making this work for decades. Next, hide your stuff. Go out in the backyard, dig a hole, I've told you this, and put your stuff down there. Then just cover it up. If the Zohan people can't find it, they can't tax it or give it to aliens. And remember, don't buy anything that says disposable. What's the point? Let somebody else go buy it, and when they throw it away, you go back around and pick it up for nothing. This is so easy. Now let's say you want some cryptocurrency. You don't know why, but everybody's doing it and you don't want to miss out. Well, Bitcoin is a whole lot cheaper than Bitcoin, and you can do more with it. Try catching your dinner out on the bay with Bitcoin. Doesn't work so good, does it? And Bitcoin is even locally sourced. The correct people will cheer for that. It's a lot like local honey. They get all worked up over that too. Gives them the same warm, welcoming embrace as socialism. Like the gooey cheese in the Mondami mousetrap. Come on in. Have some promotional cheese. We'll just take it from the people on the hill. They have too much cheese. Who let all this happen? Next, you'll be making your own clothes. Along with the Count of Monte Cristo, this is your Uncle Otis. I'll see you at the Peace March.
6: The midterms are almost here, and Republicans could be in deep trouble. Polls show Democrats leading in key races. Tonight, Rob Finnerty on Newsmax reveals the growing threat from the DSA and the radical left. With less than 60 days to go, Finnerty says it's time for the GOP to hit the panic button. The House may go, and control of the Senate is up for grabs. 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Tallarico, El Sayed, AOC, Bernie Sanders. Finnerty reveals President Trump's secret plan to fight back. Don't miss Finnerty tonight at 8 p.m. Eastern on Newsmax. 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